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3: 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If you're heading out for fireworks or red, white, and boom celebrations tonight, keep an eye on the sky. Scattered thunderstorms remain possible this evening, especially east of the Illinois River. Otherwise, temperatures will remain warm and muggy, settling into the 70s tonight as storms gradually diminish. We hope you enjoy your 4th of July, stay weather aware, and of course, have a safe Independence Day. I'm 25 News First Alert Meteorologist Kimberly Gomez for WMBD Radio.
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6: 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You can get a parking spot. Now, street parking is limited downtown Peoria, and everything is west of Washington. Everything's closed off as far as vehicle traffic east of Washington. Washington's open. Water Street is closed. Along Adams or Jefferson, remember the two-way now. If you haven't been downtown with the two-way traffic now in both Jefferson and Adams, use caution there and find your place to park. Parking is also available in the city lots. They're open and free. On the East Peoria side, either Lowe's or Walmart. Take a pick. There's still plenty of spots left, but where you park is where you leave. Walmart side will be River Road to East Washington, and the Lowe's side will be leaving from Riverside to Camp Street, which will be one way eastbound to Maine. Still cleaning up this accident. Peoria police still say avoid Route 29 Galena Road in the Narrows. That's blocked in both directions. 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I'm Ken Zersky, UfgreenAutoGroup.com, Traffic 1.
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12: 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This is Phil Luciano. That there, why, that's Greg Batten.
13: I just saw a funnel cake go by. You see it?
12: I didn't see it. I can't see in the distance. I thought you were gonna...
13: No, that family, they just went past. You're right.
12: Oh.
13: But that mom was holding a funnel cake, freshly fried, covered in powdered sugar, just a mass of delectable delight and great for your heart.
12: I got to tell you.
13: So good.
12: I got to tell you. So we're at the Gateway Building. Come on by. Say hi for coming down to Red, White, and Boom. But the one you mentioned a little earlier, it is great that we get to see people. And there are people I haven't seen since the last event here. Or sure. Maybe it's been a couple years. That's cool. But I got to tell you, we're kind of stuck here. And because we have this job and these microphones.
13: Oh,
12: and
13: yeah.
12: We see the funnel cake go by. And it's like... We're like, oh, like we've never seen one before.
13: And I'm
12: kind of scared. I'm kind of scared if someone walks by with the corn dogs on a stick because I've only described them to you.
13: Right.
12: And you look.
13: I might jump.
12: You went to an alarmed state.
13: I might jump.
12: What? Are you telling me? Is there a unicorn here? You were all excited. And I know you're also excited. I mean, we are down here. It's great weather. People are having fun. Everyone's doing the family thing. Very chill. Good time. But also there are some kids playing.
13: Yeah, they're playing Frisbee. Two young men, I'd say 12,
12: yeah.
13: 10.
12: And you got,
13: with dad, the three of them.
12: And you got wistful saying,
13: I wish
12: I could play Frisbee.
13: I miss playing Frisbee.
12: And I pointed out that you can still play Frisbee.
13: But
12: it's
13: legal. I go out in the yard sometimes, but when there's nobody at the other end, it's boring. You just have to go over to the neighbors and pick up your Frisbee.
12: Was Charlie Brown based on you? Did Charles Schulz watch you?
13: No, I'm serious. I really do like Frisbee. Now,
12: I
13: used to be really.
12: Really?
13: But I've never been, first of all, I've not tried much about disc golf.
12: Yeah.
13: Not Frisbee golf, disc golf. That's a little bit of a different animal, and I've only tried a couple times. And, you know, our TJ is really good at that. Do you know that?
12: I do understand. Yeah.
13: TJ Carson, our news guy, who's down here somewhere doing his thing today. But I've been with him one time when there was a celebrity disc golf downtown for something.
12: Yeah.
13: Can't remember what that was for.
12: It's a big deal. It's like a multi-billion
13: it's
12: dollar
13: impressive.
12: Industry. Yeah.
13: And my legs, you got to have good legs for that.
12: Yeah.
13: Because you got to be able to step into it. My legs are shot anymore, so it doesn't matter. But
12: you just like the whole, just the casual hanging.
13: Yeah,
12: out,
13: the casual
12: a frisbee,
13: just, you know, having a beer and throwing a frisbee,
12: throwing it, watching a dog leap out into the air. And
13: snag it. Be nice.
12: that kind of thing. So we are under the Gateway Building. Come on by. Now I want to point something out quickly, and there's a point to this. I'm wearing a T-shirt. I like this T-shirt. It's Abe Lincoln. And he's shredding an electric guitar.
13: Right.
12: He has a Slash, like Slash from Guns N' Roses, that kind of top hat, not like the regular Abe Lincoln hat.
13: Right.
12: And he's smoking. Now, I understand, of course, I get it, that this is July 4, and we're celebrating the Declaration of Independence being signed, and Abe Lincoln wasn't one of those signers. I get that, okay?
13: But he is America.
12: He's Illinois. He's Illinois, right. But here's why I bring this up. Survey was out last week.
13: Okay.
12: And I understand that once you leave school, whatever your last type of school is, you don't remember all those facts. You're not taking tests anymore. But here was the question. Why do we celebrate July 4? That was the question. Do you know the answer?
13: Well, it's a trick. Because technically the Declaration of Independence was signed on the 2nd.
12: Well, this wasn't a trick.
13: Is it that trick?
12: No, it wasn't. Okay. No, it was just that almost 50% of respondents had no idea. They have no idea what we're celebrating.
13: Oh, no kidding.
12: It's nothing. It's not that tricky.
13: It's really. It's similar to those of us who think Cinco de Mayo is the Mexican 4th of July, which it is not.
12: Yes, and I understand the parallel you're drawing, except here's the other thing. We live in America,
13: oh, that's
12: not
13: right.
12: Mexico.
13: We live here. We live here. You should probably know what the 4th of July is.
12: It's not a trick question. It was just half.
13: That is not good
12: gravy.
13: But while we're on that, I was here. I can't remember who I was listening to earlier today talking about this country and this experiment in self-rule and all the things that we kind of take for granted a little bit here in this country, and how outrageous the idea was 260 years ago when they first started talking about it. It wasn't what people thought. We had rulers who ruled the little people. The little people didn't have a say-so or nothing. Art, what's going on? It was a completely new way of thinking and doing, and we've pulled it off.
12: Especially
13: good and bad. I mean, we're not perfect, obviously.
12: You think of all of our allies. You think of all of our allies. You think of, you know, England and Spain and over again. And those were countries that have been around for centuries. They also were ruled for centuries by kings.
13: Right.
12: And like that. And so you're right. That is the thing that was kind of utterly revolutionarily, literally revolutionary.
13: And when those countries saw what we were trying to do, they were like, that's not going to work. That's never going to work. I think there's always been a little bit of chip on a lot of those old school countries about us, that how are those guys still doing it? How are we doing it when you don't do it right? Do it like us.
12: It'll be an experiment that will go out very quickly. Well, it's still kind of working.
13: No, we're still doing it.
12: It's still kind of working.
13: Despite all of our problems. I know, but people go, oh, yeah, but we're all messed up. Whatever. We've been messed up before. We'll be fine.
12: You know, this time of year, and this is the dork in me. This is the dork in me. We were talking about, you know, when this all started. When it all started. And they're just these little stories you find out about little things that happen, right? And
13: okay.
12: I'd never heard this. This is a real quick anecdote, okay?
13: Yeah, go.
12: You talk about having the guts to do what we did. So in July of 1776, so each colony had a delegation. I don't know if they all had three. Delaware had three. It was tied. It was about whether or not to send someone and sign that and vote for it on July 2, then they sign it, you know, later that. And so there's this third delegate, Caesar Rodney. Caesar Rodney, he is like, and he's for it. He wants independence. And he wasn't going to vote. He was hoping it was going to be the vote in Delaware, two to nothing, and it'd be okay. It was tied. So he had
13: to vote.
12: And he had to. He had these two problems, asthma and cancer of the face.
13: Oh, my God.
12: Which I'm guessing in 1776 was probably
13: pretty scary.
12: And so he jumped on his horse, and he rode 80 miles in a thunderstorm through the night to get to Philadelphia.
13: I have never heard this story.
12: It's incredible. He busts in. He's drenched in mud, wearing boots, and he's like, "I'm for it. I'm for it." And then he, sign her up. And otherwise, Delaware would have either been.
13: Wow.
12: It's crazy. And that's the type of stories that, you know what? That's the. God bless all of our school teachers, right? Love them. They don't get enough credit. But I think back when we studied the Revolutionary War, which was what, every other year, third year, and you hear the same stories. And I get Paul Revere, that's cool. But where was Caesar Rodney in that story, that type of thing?
13: I agree with you. That's the kind of stuff that, especially to a kid, grabs your attention. That's what being a hero is about. That's all about.
12: And can I give you one more real quick one
13: okay,
12: here? Okay. John Penn. He was in North Carolina. He's not the Penn guy, not William Penn, but John Penn. He was a quiet lawyer. He was living with another delegate, a hothead, Tom Lynch.
13: Hate the guy.
12: And they couldn't get along. They were staying in Philadelphia. And so Lynch, the hothead, these two had a minor disagreement, political disagreement. He's like, all right, we're going to have a duel. We're going to do it, you know, like the Hamilton Burr type thing.
13: Yeah, yeah.
12: So the next morning, they're walking together toward the dueling grounds, and they're walking together. I mean, that's how weird it was back then. They had to go through this really muddy ditch. And so Lynch, the hothead, who was older, got stuck. He gets stuck in the mud, and he can't get out. So Penn's like, well, he's older. I'm going to help him. He reaches and pulls him out of the mud and, you know, to get to their duel. And then
13: to get to the duel.
12: Right. Hey, I'll help. Let me help you get out of the mud. And so Lynch, though he's a hothead, realizes he helped me out and I might shoot him to death in a minute. You know what? This is stupid. They started laughing. They walked arm in arm. They headed to Independence Hall and they signed the document together.
13: Yeah. That's a good one.
12: Yeah.
13: That's a way to go, Todd story. way to go, Tom Penn, whatever your name is.
12: Yeah, Tom Penn, the Peoria attorney.
13: Yeah, the Peoria attorney.
12: Somebody out there. Yeah. Way to go.
13: Way to go, Tom Penn.
12: Penn of North Carolina, Tom Lynch, too.
13: Oh, Tom Lynch.
12: You guys, way to save America.
13: That was great. That was a good story.
12: We are at Choose Greater Peoria Red, White, and Boom, presented by i3 Broadband. We're going to slide over to Ken Zerske for a check of traffic.
14: Yeah, and there might be some street parking left downtown. It just fills up quickly. They're close to Washington, shorter walk, but
15: you know, longer walk today is not too bad. And further, you're out west of the traffic around Adams and Jefferson tonight after the fireworks, probably the better. So still plenty of time and plenty of parking downtown Peoria. Of course, the city lots are open and free, too. Washington is open downtown. Water Street is closed, and all the streets east of Washington are closed. East Peoria side, again, get here as soon as you can. Get your spot there. Either the Lowe's or Walmart side is least you got to pick right now. You can pick either side because that's a different exit either side. Lowe's will exit the Camp Street, and on the Walmart side, that will be Riverside, River Road to Washington. So keep that in mind. The Bob Michael Bridge will close. No one will be crossing the river there either before, right before, and even about an hour after the fireworks. And still clearing up an accident, still reporting that Route 29 Galena Road is blocked in the Narrows. 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
16: WMBD forecast for Choose Greater Peoria Red, White, and Boom, presented by I-3 Broadband. A few high clouds still will remain this evening, but the chances of rain have really gone to zero. Drying out just a bit. Temperatures are picking up just a bit, so you'll feel a little bit more warmth coming in. Maybe a little more mugginess, but rain staying away for tonight's fireworks. Temperatures in the upper 70s, patchy fog overnight, low 68, partly cloudy tomorrow, slight chance of afternoon storms and a high near 84, and a few clouds tomorrow night, low 65, and then sunny on Monday with a high of 86. Right now in downtown Peoria, it is 80.
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0: Welcome back.
13: Thanks. Oh, no, I've been here the whole time.
12: You too.
13: Thanks, buddy.
12: Phil Luciano, Greg Batten. 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We are at the Gateway Building on Peoria's riverfront. Get on down here. If you've been worried about the weather, why, worry no more.
13: No, it's nice. And the breeze just started kicking in perfectly.
12: When's the last time we had a breeze? Oh, like a couple months ago?
13: I'll be honest with you. We had one this last few days of the week. Monday, Tuesday, I remember. It was like 20 mile an hour. But when you blow 110 degree weather around, it couldn't be windy. It doesn't feel good.
1: It's like a
13: it feels
1: convection
13: terrible.
1: Oven. It's like the desert, and there's a sandstorm.
13: Feel great. This feels very nice.
1: It's very nice down here. We have plenty of folks just enjoying all of the things you've come to know to enjoy at Red, White, and Boom. You got the food, you got the fun, you got the frisbees, you got it all.
13: All the F's.
1: All the F's, and probably the rest of the alphabet too.
13: Probably in there somewhere. Yeah. It is fun. And come down and remember, just a couple of safety tips. Don't bring nonsense. No dogs. No pet. No dogs.
1: No dogs. Pets, no lizards.
13: No lizards.
1: Gila monsters.
13: No pets. No weed. No booze. No weapons. You know. No drones. Oh, that's a big one. I know you got a drone. Don't put it up.
1: Do you think people do come to events and they bring their drone? Like, you know what? I'll buy a drone.
13: I think a couple of people will try. That's going to be a mistake.
1: Yeah.
13: I just learned the other day from a buddy of mine who's a drone guy that if you do it properly, if you are registered, you know, before you put your drone up in the air, you have to go into this app that that tells the FAA that you're going up so that they know that you're
1: up. Have to do that. Unless you're illegal.
13: Or you're illegal, yeah.
1: My gosh. My gosh. So we're talking about all the fun down here. There's certainly somebody that we're going to have the flyover.
13: The C-130.
1: That's going to be awesome.
13: I'm doing that.
1: Are you flying this
13: year?
1: No,
13: that's why I got to leave early.
1: Oh, you're flying the plane.
13: Yeah,
1: huh? You're a man of many skills. You know, Greg, in times of yore, and we have been talking about yore a little bit because it is a holiday based on what happened in 1776. So here's one of the things a couple things people used to do to celebrate.
13: Talk.
1: Now this one, I kind of like this first one. It sounds a little irresponsible, but in the 18th and 19th century, on July 3rd. It was called Reckless Abandon.
13: I love this already.
1: Entire towns would gather to build massive, multi-story bonfires. A bonfire is one thing.
13: Dude, I love bonfires.
1: I love bonfires, but I know from doing them in my backyard, you have to be responsible, right? Well, these were multiple stories tall. They had scrap wood, old barrels, and just debris. And they would just, you know, like this. Revelers would drink heavily and dance around the towering infernos to ring in the midnight launch of Independence Day. It sounds like fun, but if it's multiple stories tall and you're dancing around that fire...
13: Okay, let me back up. Sounds very pagan,
1: yeah,
13: doesn't it?
1: Yeah.
13: And is it midnight going July 3rd into the 4th?
1: Yes, okay. Sir. Yes.
13: So
1: yes,
13: it's
1: yes.
13: Like New Year's Eve.
1: Right.
13: Yeah, okay.
1: And it's, again, the drinking heavily would explain some of this. Here's another one they used to do. Now, this one, I am going to see that next year we get a sponsor and do this here. And this is what they did. This is in the 1800s. They'd erect massive wooden poles in the center of the square. So they didn't have telephones back then, of course. So this was an odd thing to have up there. And then they would coat these poles thickly with animal fat. And then they'd put prizes at the top, cash prizes at the top of the pole.
13: Yeah.
1: And then they would just ring a bell and go. And there'd be all these young guys, young men, because I think women are too small to do it. And these guys, all you had to do was to the top of this greased pole.
13: Oh, my
1: God. You know,
13: God.
1: You think of it, it's like all pork fat and it's dripping and whatnot. Whoever got up there first got the cash.
13: That is unbelievable.
1: I say, bring it back. I would love to see that.
13: I would like to bring it back.
1: Yeah.
13: This is, okay, can I stop for just a second?
1: Yes.
13: I am totally distracted by this band. Easy Riders is the name of the band. They brought a horn section this year, and they're killing Ray Charles right back there right now.
1: Whenever you got a band that has horns, I don't even know what their name is, what they're doing. And it's not just that horns are cool, and they are. You know that a band is going to an extra step.
13: Yes.
1: And they're just a little more sophisticated, put together, and you know they're going to do it. It just is. It's how it is.
13: It is so good.
1: Yeah.
13: Anyway, sorry. I got distracted. Let's go back to climbing a pole with grease on it.
1: Yeah. Well, we don't have that this year. But in other towns, they still do things that are a little bit nutty. Like, this one's not that crazy, but in Bristol, Vermont, they've done this for almost 50 years. And what they do is they have outhouses, fully functional.
13: Nice.
1: I don't know if these are porta
13: potties. Grease them up.
1: But they have teams of three, and you race them.
13: I've seen that.
1: Yeah. So are they old? And
13: no.
1: They say they're fully functional, so they're still, I don't think. I know they're not going to bring the stuff that's underneath,
13: right.
1: But if it's like still functional, there's.
13: If I recall correctly, They're not the fiberglass ones. They're like, maybe they make them look like the old,
1: okay,
13: what we used to call privies.
1: Yes.
13: Remember?
1: Privies? Yes, yes, yes.
13: Yeah. And now here's one that used to be, I don't know if it's the 4th of July one, but I know that one Dan DiOrio completely ruined his hamstrings in a bed race.
1: Oh.
13: Where you go down a street, it's,
1: yes,
13: a relay. And then one guy's in the bed, and then they stop, and then everybody has to rotate around.
1: Oh, you each have a different position.
13: And then you keep moving.
1: Yeah.
13: And then, so it's very similar to the outhouse race.
1: Was that a bed race that it was actually a race, and there were different teams? Or
13: yeah,
1: was he just moving in the middle of the night because, no, he got evicted,
13: no,
1: with some roommates?
13: He,
1: which would not surprise
13: that
1: me.
13: That could have actually happened, but no, I think it was
1: a bed
13: race
1: away from the law,
13: real, yes,
1: and
13: a
1: landlord.
13: Real race.
1: One other one I saw, this is, they still do this, and this is in Clinton, Tennessee, and it is an Independence Day anvil shoot. Anvil shoot.
13: Oh.
1: They pack massive amounts of black powder between two 200-pound iron anvils, and they launch it. You ever see Sweet Home Alabama? Remember in the middle of that, they're launching? I was like, at first I'm like, nobody does. Oh, yeah. They did that, Sweet Home Alabama. That was real.
13: I forgot about that.
1: Yeah, yeah, yeah. So I don't, that's one of those.
13: Where, what town was that?
1: That is in Clinton, Tennessee.
13: That was probably
1: still do that today.
13: A blacksmithing town, I bet.
1: Maybe.
13: They, you don't see anvils.
1: You don't see enough anvils. The only time you see anvils, I mean, I used to see when we were kids.
13: Cartoon.
1: We'd see anvils. Yeah. So yeah, they're always dropping anvils.
13: Yeah.
1: Where, I don't know where all those anvils came from. Was there a time, like with our group, that the anvils were all over the place? Could have been. Could have been. Flying through the
13: air. That's a very good question. Why were so many of them in our cartoons?
1: Why were they falling on all the rabbits?
13: Yeah.
1: and the coyotes.
13: Now, the other day, we got about a minute, right?
1: Yeah.
13: We got about a minute. The other day, we were talking on the air about quicksand.
1: Yes.
13: And I know it's a joke to go, hey, one of those problems I thought I'd run into a lot when I was older is quicksand.
1: Right, right, right.
13: And so, but I asked the robot. I said, is it true or is it just my imagination that quicksand was a popular storyline in television shows in the 50s and 60s? And the robot said, oh, not your imagination. It was widely used because it was a cheap effect.
1: They
13: just put some mud down.
1: Gotcha, and it can look very
13: scary. And it's dangerous, it's dangerous-y and all that stuff, so it was used all over the place. About that.
1: So yeah, I say bring it back. It's a storyline. It might be easy.
13: No quicksand down here.
1: I like. Yeah, we have not seen a hint of quicksand.
13: Not
1: here.
13: One.
1: We are at Choose Greater Peoria Red, White, and Boom, presented by i3 Broadband. 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
13: 9:30 exactly.
1: But there's still plenty of fun to be had beforehand. This is Phil Luciano. He's Greg Batten. We're at the Gateway Building. Come on by and say hi. We're going to check news right now.
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2: Scheduled to deliver a speech tonight commemorating America's 250th anniversary. Other parts of the country, though, carrying on, including Charleston, South Carolina, where this woman from Virginia is celebrating.
3: We love the history that's down here and the beautiful weather, and there's just always something wonderful to do. And we just wanted to get out of the hustle and bustle of the D.C. area for the holiday.
2: Pope Leo I, U.S.-born pontiff, urged Americans today to embrace the nation's history of welcoming migrants, he told reporters earlier.
4: 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There are courts. There's a system of justice.
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23: 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I'm Julia Bradley. Let's check in with WMBD's TJ Carson. He talked with Brimfield resident Abby Carroll. She says she loves the experience of Red, White, and Boom.
24: Seeing all the people, and then you get an amazing show. So it's just so much fun to be down here every year.
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23: 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The East Peoria Fire Department wants everyone to have a safe 4th, but Chief Bobby Zimmerman says people are still buying illegal fireworks out of state.
5: At the 4th of July, or even within their neighborhoods, the fireworks that you see that you're like, oh, that was a big firework, like that's not permitted in the state of Illinois.
23: Zimmerman says every 4th of July accidents do happen, and the fire department and police get called out to help. Fireworks that go up in the air are illegal statewide. You can use sparklers, caps, smoke bombs, and party poppers. Rain chances have tapered off ahead of Choose Greater Peoria, Red, White, and Boom, presented by I3 Broadband. Though a stray shower can't be ruled out, some clouds for the rest of the night and a low around 68. Sunday, slight chance of showers and thunderstorms early, then again after noontime. Patchy fog in the morning, otherwise tomorrow cloudy with a high of 84. Sunday night, partly cloudy with a low of 65. More news in 30 minutes or as it breaks, and always at WMBDRadio.com.
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15: Still good getting here, getting off I-74, either East Peoria side or Peoria side. Those ramps won't close until about 8:30, closer to firework time, but we'll see traffic building, in especially the East Peoria side and the flyover ramp coming up after 8 and then really after 9 especially. So best to get down. This is a good time to get downtown. There's still plenty of places to park. There might be some street parking left on the Peoria side, East Peoria side. It's either Lowe's or Walmart parking lot, and where you park is where you leave. It's two separate exits there. And we're still reporting that that Route 29 is blocked in the Narrows. That's been blocked for several hours now with that accident cleanup. 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
13: All right, it's Phil DeJano and Greg Patton. We're here at Choose Greater Peoria. Red, White, and Boom, presented by i3 Broadband. A very handsome young man in a very cool baseball patriotic shirt is talking to Phil. Who is this young man?
1: That is Jack. He turns three tomorrow.
13: Is he your grandson?
1: He is my grandson.
13: That's Jack. Hey, Jack. How's it going, buddy? Hey, how you doing, Jack? Yeah, I like you. You're cool.
1: See
13: a good guy?
1: Oh, I think
13: Jack knows what to do.
1: He's all right.
13: He's charming grandma a little bit over there.
1: Yeah.
13: Here we are. This is...
1: It's family. It's family.
13: It is
1: central here, man.
13: It is family.
1: Yeah.
13: It is so nice to see grandmas and grandpa's kids coming in, holding hands, bringing their chairs, if that's what, oops, sorry, buddy, if you so choose to do that.
1: And you know, this is going to sound kind of schmaltzy, but I'll point this out. You know, this day and age, we, you know, unlike when we were younger, Greg, there were at least some touchstones, you know, like it,
13: yeah,
1: with music or TV, because we only had so many radio stations. There are only so many TV channels,
13: right,
1: and
13: right.
1: That's why you'd have grandma and grandpa and then their kids and then their grandkids together. Okay, we have memories of watching like Lawrence Welk together, and
13: right,
1: it's kind of, yeah, I would want to do that every week. Think about that. I remember hanging around with grandma and grandpa. It was kind of cool. That's about Choose Greater Peoria, Red, White, and Boom, presented by i3 Broadband, because it is one of those few things that are still a tradition that brings the whole family together.
13: It really does.
1: It's cool.
13: And there's memories to be made. These little kids will remember this when they bring their kids, right, you know, and the next 20 or 30 years. I remember one year my wife and I decided, we lived up kind of by, thank you, Paige, up by... kind of by Grandview Drive.
1: Okay.
13: We weren't technically in the Heights, it's a long story.
1: You're not fancy people.
13: But we were not fancy, but we were in the Heights area.
1: Gotcha.
13: And Ginger was just a baby, and for some reason, I don't know, it must have been a different night or something. I don't know why I wasn't down here, but we decided to go up the Peoria Heights Tower,
1: yeah,
13: to watch
1: the woodpecker,
13: all the fireworks.
1: Okay.
13: Because you could see all the little towns back when everybody was doing them.
1: Yeah, yeah, yeah.
13: You could see everybody doing it. So we got up there. We were super excited. It was a little warm, like it's been in the last few days. And the amount of mosquitoes only rivaled the amount of biting flies that you and I are dealing with as we speak. And so there's all these mosquitoes. And then, you look over, right? And you see the fireworks out in the distance. And guess what? They're all, like, little tiny, like... You don't even hear anything, first of all. Of course, you don't hear anything. But they're all real tiny. It was the biggest mistake. Yeah, it was like a firefly. It was don't ever do that. It was terrible. It was terrible. Seriously, we have a page set us up with a box fan here because...
1: Where we are,
13: you started
1: reasons,
13: getting attacked by some flies.
1: These are flies that are biting.
13: Yeah.
1: And I don't see this. This is not like a swarm that's overtaken.
13: Don't be dissuaded.
1: Yeah. It's just us for some reason.
13: Yeah, you're sweet. You're sweet.
1: And these are flies. I've never been bitten by flies to the point they've drawn blood. It is
13: kidding.
1: Yeah.
13: Lunch.
1: I don't even remember. I think I had a cheeseburger.
13: That's probably it. That's probably it.
1: Now, did you get to take in any of the news today about, there was that wedding. Did you hear about they were going to have a big wedding in New York?
13: Was that today or yesterday?
1: It was yesterday. But the news was today, so
13: yeah,
1: it was last night. And I
13: know a little bit about this. This is Travis and...
1: Taylor Swift and Travis Kelce, of course. Yeah. And the thing that is kind of remarkable to me, it is, you know, the next day. It's been almost 24 hours, I mean, total. But they did have a no cell phone. You couldn't bring a cell phone in. And there hasn't been this rush of information out.
13: Right.
1: I mean, normally, by this time, everything's out, pictures and everything. But you haven't had, there isn't a ton that's out there. But I was surprised. I thought it was just interesting. I haven't been following this, you know, at every corner, every nook and cranny. But did you hear who officiated it?
13: I did. Adam Sandler.
1: Yeah. I think that was a piece of news that wasn't out ahead
13: of
1: time.
13: Okay, so here's a question that came up at my house. Adam is Jewish. Does that make a difference?
1: I don't know if there was a if there was a religious, spiritual bent to any part of it. I mean, that neither good nor bad. I just know that he is licensed to officiate.
13: Yeah, like me.
1: Yeah,
13: I've done four. I've done four.
1: Four of them. Okay, so
13: everybody's still married, by the way. I am four.
1: You're
13: for
1: the
13: four.
1: Lucky. The lucky.
13: I'm good.
1: The good luck. Charm.
13: I got a new one. I got a new one in the hopper, on deck, if you will, coming up in August, September.
1: So you know what we should do? We should put our hang a shingle each one of us, because I have.
13: Oh, you've done some?
1: No.
13: Oh.
1: I do the other end, sort of. I've done a couple funerals. I have no, and you don't have to have a license.
13: I don't
1: want
13: No,
1: I'm not burying people.
13: Okay,
1: I just mean doing the funeral.
13: I don't want to get into some kind of tit for chat with you, but I have also done.
1: Have you?
13: I've done 1, 2, 3 funerals.
1: Have you? Oh, well, then you don't need me.
13: I did a funeral. I was just telling the story this week. I did a funeral.

0: if you are being sincere and come from a loving place, that's okay. And maybe it is funny.
1: That's exactly
0: but
1: right.
0: But you don't. It's not the stand-up area.
1: No. And I loved that individual. But I knew we all felt the same way about it, right?
0: Yeah.
1: All right. I don't know how we got on that.
0: One I did, and this is going to sound ludicrous when I say this. The last one I did, it was for a person who is a little bit younger than us, and so his death was very unexpected, had a heart attack, that type of thing. His wife just asked me to do it because she just knew me and I knew him, and he was really, really into music. He wasn't a musician. He did HVAC systems. He just really loved music. And so we based the whole service around music he liked, this type of thing. And then what I did was, toward the end, is I sang a song that I wrote. And I did the song.
1: Oh,
0: here's the thing. You might be saying, I didn't know you could sing. I cannot. I didn't know you could play an instrument. I cannot. That was a bold move. I grabbed my wife's ukulele, and I kind of just did a zing zing zing zing zing, and I just played that a little bit.
1: Oh man, that's
0: and
1: cool.
0: It, you know, it did kind of work.
1: Did people cry?
0: At that part, I think they were laughing both at me and about it. That was kind of a funny song. But again, it wasn't trying to be funny. It was just singing the quirky little things that he was and he did. And so,
1: and to pull that around in a circle here, that everybody, you can hear the music in the background, people eating and having some iced teas and some beers and stuff. This is that. This is the memory stuff that all these kids certainly will remember. All the boats now assembled out over there on that side of the Murray Baker. It's a night. It's Peoria. I love it. I love it so much.
0: And we were talking about earlier, and if you didn't hear it, it's okay. But like when I was a kid, my friends and I would do a little fireworks club that we did for several years when we were little, and we would light off our little fireworks. And I remember that the fireworks we saw a lot of time, they were by my grandfather. He bought them or knew a guy who went to India, blah, blah, blah. And I don't remember exactly all that stuff, but I remember it.
1: You remember the feeling.
0: The feelings, the traditions, and that type of thing. So that's what these kids are going to take away, not just tonight, but going forward for all time.
1: It truly is. This is not a made-up stat. We're in the top 1%. Of firework shows in the nation.
0: They count them.
1: I did understand, by the way, that in D.C. tonight, they're not doing theirs till 11.
0: Because of the heat?
1: I don't know.
0: I know they canceled the parade there.
1: Did they?
0: Because of the heat.
1: It's really hot.
0: Yeah, yeah, yeah.
1: But they have a big one. Theirs is like the biggest one ever anywhere. But that makes sense, right, for D.C. But
0: well,
1: we're in the top 1%.
0: The capital.
1: And you're going to see a show tonight from these amazing barges out there in the river that allow us to do some things. And I know from talking to the people in charge that the finale is going to be jaw-dropping.
0: It's supposed to be like nothing we've seen before. And you know how it is here. It's crazy. And when it's done, it's like, how did they do all that stuff? And for that long, if you had like a 10-minute fireworks show like this one,
1: you could do that.
0: That would suffice. I'd say I feel good about that.
1: Yeah.
0: But it's a half hour long.
1: Non-stop.
0: Yeah,
1: non-stop,
0: there's no lull in the action.
1: It is not going to rain. The weather is cooling down. There's a nice breeze. It's a lovely evening. There's plenty to eat and drink. Don't bring anything dangerous that you would know that the police officers would not want you to bring.
0: That might be a gun, a dog, your cousin Fred.
1: Yeah,
0: don't bring the dangerous stuff.
1: Yeah, don't bring Freddy.
0: He's difficult.
1: He's difficult.
0: He's complicated, as they say. We are down on the riverfront. We're at the Gateway Billing. He's Greg Batten. I'm Phil Luciano. We are at Choose Greater Peoria. Red, White, and Boom, presented by i3 Broadband. This guy, he's Ken Zerski. Ken, tell us about the traffic.
2: Because we've been mentioning it for over almost 3 hours. Route 29 is back open in the Narrows. It's been blocked for, again, almost 3 hours there with that accident cleanup and investigation. Wow, so back open is Route 29 in the Narrows. Take it from someone who's been doing this fireworks traffic for 23 years. You want to get down here around now before it starts to get busy after 8 and closer to 9 when it really gets busy, and then they start shutting down some of the ramps off 74, and it's hard to get down to the firework viewing area there on both sides of the river. So plenty of places to park. Traffic's good right now downtown. Remember, if you haven't tried downtown in a while and you just come down for the fireworks, two-way traffic now on Adams and Jefferson is going to be maybe a little confusing for you, but so far everything looks good, and there's still plenty of parking. Street parking, probably not as much, but the lots are open and free. And on the East Peoria side,

0: side. 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
1: 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Checking radar here. All rain activity moving into Indiana. Not even a stray shower is going to affect anything for the fireworks tonight. You'll see some high clouds moving through the area at times, but not causing any rain. And we're way beyond that chance of even having a stray shower. So it's going to look really good for our fireworks starting to begin at 9 o'clock in downtown Peoria. Patchy fog overnight, low 68, partly cloudy tomorrow. Chance of afternoon storms and high of 84. Sunny on Monday with a high of 86. Right now in downtown Peoria, it's 79.
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11: Thanks for climbing aboard today. We're at Choose Greater Peoria Red, White, and Boom, presented by i3 Broadband. This is Phil Luciano. That's Greg Batten. We are at the Gateway Building. Come on by, say hi. Love to chit and chat with you a little bit. Getting ready for the big fireworks show in just a little bit. But we
12: I got to get out to that barge.
11: Are you lighting it? Wait a minute.
12: I have a couple of them to pack.
11: I thought that you were in charge of the C-130 flyover. You're in the your pilot.
12: Yeah, I did say that earlier.
11: So you got to light the
12: fire. I got my lies mixed up.
11: You got
12: Sorry.
11: So we've been talking about the food, right? We've been seeing people walking by with so many delightful things like
12: funnel cakes.
11: Funnel cakes, corn dog on a stick. And whoever decided to put a corn dog on a stick, I love that person. There's the guy who invented air conditioning and the guy who invented corn dog on a stick. Those guys should have stamps, pictures on stamps.
12: I would agree.
11: So I saw this today. It was just a little essay in New York Times. And I wanted to bounce this off you.
12: Okay.
11: And this isn't Bobby Flay or some famous chef or anything like that. This is just a person who's a bit of a foodie, and they threw this out there. And they're talking about on July 4th, what is the quintessential American food? One item. one item. You want to take a vote?
12: Watermelon.
11: Oh, now that's a good one. Why would you pick watermelon?
12: I don't know. I just associate that with summer and picnics and being out. Although, eating a watermelon at a picnic is a terrible idea. It's too messy.
11: It sounds like such a great idea, right?
12: Yeah,
11: it's and not. I am one of those who's like, I love watermelon. Do I have to cut it, though?
12: Yeah.
11: Do I have to be the
12: it
11: guy
12: better
11: who cuts
12: already
11: it?
12: Be coming in triangles
11: and
12: or something.
11: And then I don't mind the seeds. A lot, even if they're the black seeds, I'll tend to eat them because it's too much of a pain to spit them out.
12: Yeah, I agree.
11: But so that's
12: quintessential. Okay, let me give another one.
11: Okay.
12: Corn on the cob.
11: Corn on the cob for the same type of reasons.
12: Yeah. Plus, that's not right.
11: Plus, it's a bread
12: basket
11: type
12: thing. Is this a main?
11: It is not, and that's one of the reasons.
12: It's a side dish.
11: It is, and there's a reason for that. I'll tell you the reason.
12: All right, let's go.
11: And this person said that the quintessential American food stuff, potato salad. Potato salad.
12: Ooh.
11: And they said, not because it's the most delicious or the prettiest, okay?
12: Yeah.
11: In part, here are some of the reasons. Anyone can make some and bring it. You get potatoes on a side. Now, I would disagree that they can make it, but they can't always make it well. I got I have Italian last name, of course,
12: yeah.
11: And so my people say, when you grew up, you must have had a lot of great food at your house. I'm like, no, my mom was neither Italian nor a good cook. But there were like two things she could cook, and one of them was potato salad.
12: No kidding.
11: And even into her last years, I'd be like, yeah, I'm coming up to visit. Pause. You making any potato salad? That type of thing. So so it can't. You can learn how to make it, and this is another reason.
12: I would like to learn how to make it. I really would.
11: I do not make it. Yeah, I do not at all. And as this writer put it, new to this country arrives, they learn somehow that this is the dish you bring to a gathering. This is the dish that indicates that if you bring it, you're in this country, you have a desire to learn about America because it's so much an American food. And they also point out, as you were saying, it's a side dish. Potato salad isn't a meal, it's an accompaniment, support for whatever else surrounds it. So it's a support thing.
12: Here's what I would do, though.
11: Team player, if you will.
12: I would make it a meal. I can make that a meal. Seriously, I can put down some potato salad.
11: I think I can say the following because my wife isn't listening right now.
12: Okay.
11: She's over at the little party that's going on here. So yesterday was a pre-birthday party for our grandson Jack. And it's what are we gonna
12: have? Is his birthday today?
11: It's tomorrow.
12: Okay.
11: And it was a matter of we have one at our house, you can open his little gifts there, that kind of thing. And plus it gives us another reason to make hamburgers and have fun, that kind of thing. So it was what are we gonna have on the side? And she bought chips, okay? No big deal. It's just a small gathering. But I was at the store yesterday and I went and bought this huge tub of potato salad.
12: Yeah, buddy.
11: And I gotta tell you, the fact that nobody else ate any didn't surprise me because they usually don't. And the fact that I bought an oversized tub.
12: Is it gone?
11: It's almost gone. I ate it almost my entire meal yesterday. And then for lunch, it was like, all right.
12: Now, do you like the mayonnaise-y kind, the mustardy kind?
11: Yes.
12: Do you like other things in it?
11: I like both
12: of
11: those.
12: There's a lot
11: kinds
12: of things you can do to it.
11: Sometimes there is a vinegary kind.
12: I don't like that one.
11: But if it's mayonnaise, as long as it's not Miracle Whip. Then that gets a little weird to me.
12: It has a
11: tang. What is your? What are you?
12: I like the more mayonnaise-y based. Although the mustard's okay.
11: Yeah.
12: I don't like the vinegar one.
11: And
12: I like my chunks smaller. Sometimes potato salad, they're bigger chunks of potato. I don't like
11: you
12: that.
11: Like the little bite.
12: I like the little bite size. Yeah.
11: The thing about potato salad, it's kind of like to me when there are cookies. Now, if you have raisin cookies.
12: Okay.
11: As long as I know it's a raisin cookie
12: before
11: I bite it and I think it's chocolate and I'm disappointed
12: it's not
11: chocolate, as long as I know. So if it's mustard and I know it's mustard,
12: and I
11: guess you should buy the color, but still.
12: If
11: I know it's mustard, but if I don't, I'm like, oh, it's not made.
12: I do think, though, you have hit on I think you're, and I may be wrong about this, but just in my experience, I think bringing potato salad to a gathering is very risky.
11: How's that?
12: Because people don't do it well, always, and people are very judgy about the potato salad.
11: They get picky.
12: The phrase is, who brought the potato salad is asked before somebody scoops it, because they don't want to get Aunt Mary's potato salad. I just said my sister's name. I hope she's not listening right now. I didn't mean that you don't make good potato salad, Mary. Aunt Ethel.
11: Aunt Ethel's cat.
12: Right, that's not cool.
11: That's not cool. Because you know some people aren't exactly clean about that type of thing.
12: I've heard that.
11: You want to know who made it because you can trust them. Plus, you get picky about apparently the size of the potatoes.
12: I would rather them be smaller.
11: But you can.
12: I do want to, next half hour, though, because we're about to go to news here.
11: Yes, sir.
12: I want to tell you about a little dish. I think you could do this for your grandkids.
11: Okay.
12: It would be a, obviously too late for the 4th of July today, but a summer thing that you and the kids could do.
11: It's a food stuff?
12: It's a food. And it's hamburger based.
11: Okay.
12: But it is the cutest thing I've ever seen. It's cute.
11: You are intriguing.
12: It's a handheld food almost. So we'll tell you more about that.
11: And is
12: up.
11: is this some sort of food stuff that eventually the grandkids can make on their
12: own? Oh yeah, they absolutely could.
11: So we can push that job off on them.
12: Yeah.
11: And they actually eat the food, which sometimes with grandkids
12: I would hope so.
11: Is a little bit. My grandson Jack, I think he eats his body weight in popsicles every day, which I don't think are yet one of the four food groups.
12: Not yet.
11: We are at Choose Greater Peoria, Red, White, and Boom, presented by i3 Broadband. Get down here. It's a great night out here. We got the music. We got the food. We got the C-130 flyover is going to happen. Of course, we're going to have that big old fireworks display coming up in just a while. I'm Phil Luciano. He's Greg Batten. We have some sort of amazing, amazing recipe that Greg's going to share that's going to change our lives.
12: No.
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5: They're evacuating the National Mall. I'm Carmen Roberts, Fox News. Officials ordered people gathered at the National Mall tonight to seek safe shelter as thunderstorms gathered around Washington just hours before President Trump is scheduled to deliver a speech commemorating America's 250th anniversary.
13: Spokesperson from Freedom 250 putting out a statement just saying the safety of our guests, performers, and staff is our top priority due to approaching severe storms. Freedom 250, the U.S. Secret Service, the Parks Service and National Park Service and others are asking guests to evacuate event grounds and seek temporary shelter in a nearby shelter area.
5: Fox's Gref Jenkins. And Vice President J.D. Vance, meantime, celebrated in New York City today during the Tall Ships Parade.
14: While the Continental Congress met in Philadelphia to ratify the Declaration of Independence, General Washington was right here in Manhattan, peering out on this beautiful land and beautiful sea. His attention was fixed on the horizon, watching for sails of the most powerful navy.
5: The Sail Forth 250 Parade of Tall Ships sailed through the New York Harbor and up the Hudson River. And as the U.S. celebrates, Iran mourns.
15: Hundreds of thousands of people filling the streets of Tehran today as Iran began a days-long funeral for the Supreme Leader Ayatollah Ali Khamenei, killed in a U.S.-backed Israeli airstrike during the Iran War. Crowds marching past his flag-draped coffin chanting death to America and death to Israel, man calling for revenge. That funeral also marking a pivotal moment for Iran's leadership as the Ayatollah Mojtaba Khamenei takes power and the regime tries to strengthen its position during negotiations over a permanent end to the war and control of the Strait of Hormuz.
5: Fox's Paul Stevens, America's listening to Fox News.
16: 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Our own T.J. 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
18: Really good. After the storms came through, we had about 50-mile-an-hour winds that took out a whole bunch of tents, ours, park districts, the tent over the catering, the police department's stuff. It was a mess today, and everybody worked really, really hard to get everything put back together, and it looks amazing. It's as if it never happened.
17: Crowd is starting to show up. We're a couple hours away from the fireworks now. Crowd looking good in your mind?
18: Yeah, it should. It's going to be a beautiful evening. You know, we always have... We're blessed with a big turnout for this every year, TJ. And so, yeah, I think that everything's shaping up to be a really good night. We've got a flyover coming up from the Illinois Air National Guard with the C-130 that happens right at 9 o'clock, and they're already in the air flying around and doing a couple other things. So they're prepared and ready to go. The barge that carries all the fireworks just pushed off. So they'll be up here in about 25 minutes or so. So we're on our way.
17: For those that are coming tonight, that are still planning to come down, what should they know?
18: Well, at this point, get here as soon as you can. You are going to have metal detectors and little security to go through that we haven't had on the Peoria side. On the East Peoria side, you're subject to bag searches, at least over there as well. So there's a little bit more to go through. It's moving really fast, though. It's not a big deal.
16: 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Rain chances have tapered off ahead of Red, White, and Boom, and does not mean, though, that there isn't a stray shower possible. That can't be ruled out. Some clouds for the rest of the night will have a comfortable low around 68. Tomorrow's slight chance of showers and thunderstorms early, then again in the afternoon. Patchy fog in the morning and cloudy with a high of 84. Sunday night, partly cloudy, low 65. More news in 30 minutes or as it breaks, and always at WMBDRadio.com.
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0: Getting closer now, and that East Peoria side is starting to fill up the parking lots, both Lowe's and Walmart. You may not have a choice now, and at some point, if it's filled, they'll shut it down. They'll shut out down access there. So you still have time. Get here. There's no problems. The ramps are still open. I-74, either on the East Peoria side or on the Peoria side. Remember, on the Peoria side, you want to park in one of the city garages. Now, I think most of the street parking is probably gone. And it's two-way traffic, Adams and Jefferson. Now, that's new this year and could be interesting, especially with traffic going out. And again, as we get closer now, we start talking about pedestrian traffic at the crosswalk. So you definitely want to use caution there. 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
11: 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This is Phil Luciano. 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
27: You know who's playing this?
1: Your Abraham Lincoln on your t-shirt.
2: And
1: shredding the guitar.
2: We want people just to come by to chit and chat, but if you want to gaze at my t-shirt of greatness with Abe Lincoln with a Slash top hat on,
1: yeah,
2: on an electric
1: And he's
2: guitar.
1: Ripped, too, isn't
2: he's
1: he?
2: He's totally ripped, and he's smoking a cigarette.
1: Is he really?
2: Oh, yeah. Let me see. He's doing it all.
1: Oh, yeah.
2: He's a total rock star.
1: That's a good shirt.
2: Total rock star. Having a great time on the riverfront right now. Families all over. Eating, talking, frisbeeing, doing all the good stuff you can do down here. We're also salivating a little bit because people walk by almost as if they're taunting us with their foodstuffs.
1: Yeah, because here's the deal. So there's vendors up and down the place.
2: Sure.
1: Where we are is there's a VIP party over there. There's another one over there. There's another one over there. You got to have a wristband to come in this area where we are.
2: Right.
1: But you can leave this and go down to where the carnival food stuff is, like the funnel cakes and all that stuff.
2: Corn dog.
1: And they have to walk past us to get back in.
2: Yes.
1: And it's killing me, man. It looks so good.
2: And I just want to note for the record that you say that you come down strongly on the side of funnel cakes over elephant ears.
1: I had forgotten about elephant ears until you asked me that.
2: I haven't seen elephant ears in a while, to tell you the truth.
1: And an elephant ear is fried dough still, right?
2: It's fried dough with powdered sugar. It's the same type of a basic, and right now people are going, oh no, they're entirely different. Here's all I know. You put one or the other in front of me, I'm going to eat it.
1: Yeah, fried dough is pretty good, as it turns out. So I saw this thing on the, hey Bruce, I saw this on the somewhere, TikTok or somewhere the other day. So, are you a tater tot guy?
2: Oh yeah.
1: Okay.
2: Oh yeah.
1: Get a bag of tater tots.
2: Gotcha.
1: Toast them up crunchy. Right.
2: Just put them in the oven.
1: Put them, or however you do it.
2: Okay.
1: I air fry mine.
2: All right.
1: But anyway, however you do it. And you get some hamburger meat, and you make little, like, ping pong ball sized hamburger balls.
2: Like tiny meatballs.
1: Tiny meatballs, and then squish them on the grill flat.
2: Okay.
1: Okay.
2: And then, like a griddle?
1: Yeah, like a griddle.
2: Okay.
1: And then you cook those up, and then.
2: So these are like tiny hamburgers.
1: They're tiny hamburgers,
2: okay.
1: Like the size of a quarter, maybe a little bit bigger.
2: All right.
1: Then you put the tiny hamburger on top of the tater tot, and then you put a dill pickle slice on top of the hamburger.
2: Okay.
1: And then a little piece of lettuce on top of that. Skewer it with a toothpick.
2: Okay.
1: And then have some dipping sauce of your choice, whatever you would choose to do. Off to the side.
2: That would sound like maybe a Thousand Island type. It would be almost
1: kind of
2: Big Mac-y, little bit almost.
1: Kind that sound good, though?
2: It does.
1: It doesn't look that hard to make.
2: It doesn't sound hard to make. It sounds like a lot of dexterous activity.
1: Well, maybe that's where the kids could come in.
2: Oh, like get little kids, get your grandkids.
1: They put it together. You cook it. And then, like, hey, kids, put these together for me.
2: And that would if you had two kids, that would mean they'd each make one.
1: Yeah.
2: And then you'd have to make the rest. Because
1: that's okay.
2: You know how kids are. They get really bored, and they're really not good at labor. I mean, the child labor laws are important, but mostly they're just not really good at it. That's what I've learned with my grandkids. But
1: I'm going to save that piece of information in case you ever need it. Hey, you know what Phil thinks about child labor? He goes, well, I do it, but they're terrible at it.
2: Yeah, they're really not the best ones. The best worker.
1: Hey, the weather turned out to be perfect for this thing.
2: Oh, yeah.
1: It's amazing, to be honest with you. Because a few hours ago, I was not here. Anymore. Were you here when the storm broke?
2: I was not.
1: Okay. The storm hit downtown and the riverfront where we are and did, like, tear off banners and mangled a few tents
2: one
1: and things
2: tents
1: like that.
2: One of our sister stations has no tent now, that type of thing. They're
1: so
2: tentless.
1: It was, it's been a little bit of a struggle, but right now it's beautiful. The breeze is blowing. Everything is nice.
2: And from what little I understand about fireworks, which is very, very little, is that when you have a bit of a cloud cover, that's a good thing, right?
1: It's a good background,
2: You see them better.
1: You see them better.
2: I don't know why that is, but we've got clouds, but it's not cloudy. You know what I mean? There are clouds up in the sky, but not like gray or anything.
1: So if you're wondering if you can still get in here and find a spot, yes, you can.
2: Oh, yeah.
1: Get down. Come on down. Get in the car.
2: I got to tell you, this is about the best weather. It's so weird. The best weather for the event that I can remember in years. Because usually it is kind of sweaty and stinky and whatnot. But I can't smell you.
1: Thank you.
2: I know. I just wanted to go on a limb that I don't smell you. So that's
1: good. Thanks, man. I appreciate it.
2: Hey, you know, this summer, do you have vacation plans?
1: No.
2: Uh-oh, did I hit a sore spot?
1: Well,
2: sorry, I didn't mean that. It was a throwaway question.
1: Here's the deal. We've got a lot of, like, we got two or three weddings this summer, and our kids have some stuff planned. Because normally, summer, me and Yvonne and the two youngest go to Jamaica.
3: Yeah,
1: I don't think we have the days. I don't think we can do it. Maybe we can.
3: I bet you'll.
1: Why do you ask? Why do you ask?
3: Well, I just saw this as an interesting new twist on vacations, and it's not like you can't do the following on your own, but this allows you to break from technology. It's called vacation dead zoning. Vacation dead zoning. And what this is intended to do, you know, you hear about people doing digital detoxes. Mm-hmm. I know some people do it, not completely, like they'll get away from Facebook for a week or two. And I've never heard anyone say, you know what, that was really terrible. They're usually like, that was great. And then they go right back to Facebook with all the guys. Yeah, but still, it's a good thing.
1: I try to do it on the weekend a little bit.
3: Yeah, I get that.
1: I get that.
3: But what they're doing here, this, is they're picking locations specifically because they're sort of off the grid in terms of getting phone reception, internet reception, that kind of thing. You're not in the middle of nowhere. These are places where you could go to some far off island or something, but we're talking about places like Big Sur in California.
1: Really?
3: There's a place called Secret Beach in Oregon. And there's the Adirondacks.
1: Secret Beach sounds like a nude place.
3: Well,
1: it's hard to hold on to your phone.
3: I wouldn't know because it's secret.
1: Oh, okay.
3: but that's the idea. The idea is you go to these places, and even if you want to play with your phone, you can't. And as I started to say this, I mean, you could do this anywhere, right?
1: Right, right.
3: You could, but that, you know, the temptation. You get bored for like what 13 seconds, and it's like, I wonder what my phone's doing.
1: So who are some of the other places?
3: Oh, let me tell you about Secret Beach, because since you asked, it's got rugged, it's got hidden tidal pools, misty pine forests, and whatever rugged sea stacks are. Not sea stacks, like in Land of the Lost. It's just very pretty, and it's a top beach destination. So I'm thinking there probably is some hiking and that type of stuff. I mean, probably into that sort of thing, nature walking.
1: Yeah.
3: And that. I mean, it's not like you're going to find a Six Flags or something like
1: right,
3: that.
1: Right, right, right.
3: And so you go there with that intent, and that's you are. And that way, I mean, and it certainly makes sense if that's the type of thing. Like Sequoia and Kings Canyon National Park in California, they got the world's tallest trees, right?
1: Well, do you think that maybe these places are the attraction is the nature part of it.
3: Yes.
1: And so it kind of pulls you away from the electronic tether that you have.
3: Yeah, and I'm going to think, frankly, that if you're just trying to get away from your phone or whatever, it's not... You're going to have that part of you that wants to do something else. Like, you're going to these picturesque areas.
1: Right.
3: And so
1: right.
3: It's built in that I don't want technology. I want all this stuff front of me. I don't want to be stuck on.
1: I know that we talked about this a couple weeks ago, but the World Cup people who came to America and all the things they love.
3: Right.
1: Have you seen any of their live videos when they first watch or first visit the Grand Canyon?
3: I haven't seen that.
1: Oh my God, dude. And I remember having this exact same feeling because I was probably in my 20s before I saw the Grand Canyon. And I thought for some reason that you see it a long way away before you get to it, and you don't.
3: You have to be right up.
1: You're
3: on it,
1: right on it. Like you're in the parking lot, and you're just like, "Where is it?" Well, just walk right there,
3: right to the ledge
1: on the other side of these trees, right? And a number of people, especially those Scottish people that were having so much fun here, they filmed themselves coming up to the edge, and they cried.
3: Really?
1: It was so cool. It made me think about all that stuff you were just talking about.
3: In all seriousness, I'm glad to hear that because I know there have been so many folks, Scotland, Norway, wherever, and they've done so many. They're like, oh, we didn't know America was like this, and they're impressed by it. But most of the stories you hear that, like, wow, going to Waffle House.
1: Yeah.
3: It's so awesome. Or going to,
1: Buggies.
3: You know, and they're like, the portions are so big. It's good that they're getting beyond just, you know, big American appetite type
1: correct,
3: of stuff.
1: Correct.
3: So this is us. This is Choose Greater Peoria, Red, White, and Blue, presented by i3 Broadband. I'm Phil Luciano. He's Greg Batten. This is Ken Zerski. He's going to tell us about traffic.
4: Yeah, it's starting to get busier now, and a lot of changes here. Now, it reached 8 o'clock, and
0: The main thing is that the ramps are, this is the earliest I've seen the ramps close on I-74. This is the flyover ramp, so westbound 74, the flyover ramp entrance block. Now, you have to use Main to camp. I think in past they've had backups on that flyover. I mean, actual just stop traffic there, so they're avoiding that. Use Main to camp now to get, and there's not much room left. East Peoria side, eventually, if it fills up, both Lowe's and Walmart, they will block off access there. Looks like that's still open for now. And the other ramp closes heading eastbound on 74 into downtown Peoria, the Washington exit. We can see that being blocked. So a little bit more difficult, I'd say, but just plan ahead. But again, that's why we kept saying get down here early. As we get closer now, things get a little more tricky as you get into downtown Peoria and finding a place to park. But the city lots are open and they're free, so you still have plenty of time there. And again, a walk with the crosswalks and pedestrian traffic. Use caution now as things start to get a little dark, too. Also, Liberty Street between Adams and Washington and Fulton and Main, also between Adams and Washington, closed down here at 8 o'clock. I'm Ken Zersky, UfferingAutoGroup.com, Traffic 1.
4: 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Checking our radar, not one indication of any type of stray shower or indicated of any pop-up shower here the next hour. So we are good to go. Clear skies here this evening. You'll see some higher clouds, but they're all pushing off to the east or even well to the east of us. So we are a go for fireworks in less than 1 hour. Patchy fog overnight, low 68. A few clouds tomorrow, maybe an afternoon shower and storm, a high of 84. A few clouds make that tomorrow night, low 65, then sunny on Monday with a high of 86. Right now in downtown Peoria, it is 78.
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1: Hey, everybody.
11: We are at the Gateway Building. Come on by and say hi. Plenty of room. If you're still like, well, I don't know. I thought it was going to be kind of bad outside, but turned out to be nice. I don't know if I can squeeze in. Plenty of room.
1: Yeah, you can.
11: Lots of folks still coming through the gates.
1: And you said it a little bit ago. I think you're right. This is one of the nicest evenings I remember in a very long time.
11: That is unbelievably surprising. I mean, it's been so dang hot, so horrible.
1: I was worried this, and I'm worried, to be honest with you, that today in D.C., President Trump want to speak out in that hot weather. I don't think that's safe.
3: I would say don't. You know what? There's got to be a place that has air conditioning and they got cameras. Just do it inside.
1: Well, that's what I think too. Got nothing to prove, man.
3: No.
1: It's too hot for that.
3: Don't need to just court possible disaster.
1: Right, exactly.
3: We don't need our president getting overheated, regardless of what you think of. He's the president.
1: You ever had a heat stroke?
3: I don't think so.
1: Me either.
3: Is that the one that kills you?
1: Yeah, well, it can. Once you get it, you're very susceptible
3: really?
1: To getting it again.
3: Yeah. So I think this week we've got a new appreciation for not taunting Mother Nature.
1: Yeah.
3: We take it seriously and stay cool. So get on out here. Plenty of room, plenty of fun, plenty of food, plenty of great music. Having a great time here. I tell you, you know, the fireworks, obviously the centerpiece of what's going to happen. You know, we've remarked before that it's just amazing the planning that goes into this.
1: Oh, my God.
3: Just the everything.
1: It's
3: between the fireworks on the barges, the music, all the syncopation, all of that. It's just so layered and thorough. It's amazing. And I bring this up for a couple things I wanted to talk about here. Is I know tonight we'll start hearing the first of multiple stories about numbskulls who messed around with fireworks at home and bad things
1: got hurt. Yeah,
3: unbelievable. So this fireworks cause that this is amazing to me. 33,000 structure and vehicle fires every year, and vehicle fires, which is people driving around with fires.
1: I think what happens is you have it in a trunk and something. They somehow ignite, and that's how your car catches on.
3: To that extent, and by the way, these fires with fireworks, $142 million
1: wow.
3: a year. That's a lot. So check this out. This is in a town called Enid, Oklahoma.
1: Oh, I've heard of Enid.
3: This is just 5 years ago. So there's this guy. He's strolling along. He's got his pickup truck, and his pickup stuff, he's got a large stash of fireworks. I don't know what that means, but it's Oklahoma. It's a pickup truck. It's probably a pretty big pile. So what happened was somehow he accidentally ignited the stash. I'm going to guess he threw a cig out the window.
1: Probably.
3: That's just a guess. So he pulls over. This whole fireworks palooza is going on in the bed of his pickup truck. So the local fire department pulls up, and an engine company pulls right next door, and they're spraying it, right? Well, what happened was, and I know this sounds insane, but as they're putting out the fire, a spark from that fire gets loose in the air on the fire truck. Now, the fire truck just happened to be hauling its own huge stash of fireworks to their town's ceremonial display.
1: Yeah, yeah.
3: And it caught fire, and then it all went up.
1: Oh, no.
3: Yeah, $500,000 emergency vehicle destroyed.
1: No.
3: Destroyed.
1: Here's something I never thought about until you said about how many homes are damaged.
3: Yeah.
1: Your insurance is not covering that.
3: You don't.
1: There is zero way your insurance
3: covers fireworks.
1: No way. No way.
3: Because you were talking earlier today about some knucklehead mom who let her 3-year-old.
1: Oh, I saw a video. Yeah.
3: Roman candle. And
1: he ran in the house.
3: So you think that damage isn't even covered?
1: For one, in Illinois anyway, those fireworks are illegal.
3: So if you
1: damage your home because of something illegal, your insurance company's not going to go, oh, okay, we'll just pay you for that. No, they're not doing that at all. I've never thought about that.
3: Yeah.
1: My is worried about that.
3: What? How many?
1: About liability.
3: How many fireworks did he score?
1: No, not about fireworks, but just about liability. He was like, hey, don't do anything to get us sued. He was always worried about us getting sued by
3: things. Isn't there like there's a little codicil in every insurance policy that says it's just that insurance company can only be sued for like X number of thousand dollars.
1: I don't know.
3: But I guess you get sued for just about anything.
1: Yeah, you can.
3: Hey, if you're dumb enough to get sued because somebody fell on their head at your property, we're only giving you $5,000 for that.
1: Okay, I know that you like hearing stories about my dad.
3: I do. He sounds like an interesting man.
1: Well, before World War II, he was a hunter. He would go out into the woods by Lick Creek Golf Course.
3: Yeah, yeah.
1: Lick Creek is was where he hung out when he was a boy.
3: Gotcha.
1: And his buddy and him would have their shotguns, and they would practice taking fire. One of them would hide behind a tree while the other blew the bark off the front of the tree. Then they would take turns.
3: Did they think they were going to be...
1: Well, they were getting ready for the war.
3: So they were practicing.
1: They were practicing.
3: This
1: you imagine, they're like 14 or 15 years old at the time.
3: You know what? I am not...
1: Maybe a little bit older.
3: I'm not a veteran, but I've never heard of any branch of the military that at basic training they're actually shooting
1: live rounds
3: at, hey, dodge it. It's like dodgeball. Like dodgeball.
1: So my dad, when it comes to fireworks, my dad didn't, that wasn't enough for him. You know what I'm saying? That wasn't enough exploding.
3: Oh, my God.
1: He needed to have things coming out.
3: I take it no one was ever...
1: No, they never hurt each other.
3: They did okay, and they both came back from World War II?
1: I don't know about the other guy. Dad did. I don't know about that. That's funny. That's a fun question.
3: Oh, man. Maybe he didn't do as well in their training. In their training. Here's another quick story I wanted to share.
1: Yeah.
3: I know this won't happen tonight here because we are top-notch. Top-notch with the fireworks here, Greg. But in San Diego, and I remember hearing about this. I've never seen any footage of it. They had, San Diego, they had, I don't know what waterway they were on, but they had five barges. It was going to be an 18-minute display on the waterfront there. A computer programming glitch caused one signal to trigger all five barges to launch simultaneously. 7,000 fireworks exploded at the exact same moment. A giant white fireball. Whoosh! Okay, we're done.
1: Ta-da.
3: No one got hurt or anything. It's just,
1: ta-da.
3: We're done. Go home now.
1: That is hilarious.
3: That's a quick firework.
1: All right, well, come on down. If you're on the boats out there in the river, let us, and you're listening to us by some chance, let us know, let us tell you how beautiful it looks.
3: It's cool.
1: From the riverfront, from the riverfront, looking out towards all those boats that are parked safely on the
3: north side. Backdrop.
1: It's beautiful.
3: Everything here is beautiful. Get down here. Choose Greater Peoria. Red Boom, presented by i3 Broadband. I'm Phil Luciano. That's Greg Batten. We are at the Gateway Building. If you're coming down here at the last minute, stop by, say hello. Plenty of room. If you've been wondering all day, I don't know, that's not. Is it going to be nice? It's
1: Plenty of time, too.
3: You got plenty of time. It certainly is nice. And, yes, there's plenty of room. So get in here, jump in that car, jump on that bike, get on your pogo stick, head out here. We'll see you down here.
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16: Mary Albinger, the D.C. 4th of July celebrations are on hold for now. The National Mall has been evacuated as storms move through the area. As far as we know, though, the president is still going to speak. A parade of tall ships moved through New York Harbor on this 4th of July.
12: It is a very American thing to ring in 250 years of American history by parading our naval and Air Force might for the world to see. But I can't help but consider that 250 years ago, the waters of New York Harbor looked very, very different.
16: Vice President Vance welcomed the ships. The Department of Transportation will invest over $1 billion in our nation's airports. Secretary Sean Duffy says the one big, beautiful bill got it all started. America's listening to Fox News.
13: 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WMBD's TJ Carson is on the Peoria Riverfront for Choose Greater Peoria Red, White, and Boom, presented by i3 Broadband. TJ had a chance to speak with Nate Carlisle from Lincoln. Nate says Red, White, and Boom is the best fireworks show in the state of Illinois and well worth the trip from Lincoln.
14: What do you look forward to each year when you come?
15: The fireworks, the food, the people.
14: Anything in particular about the fireworks or the food, anything specific you like?
15: That it's off the water, and it's just awesome looking.
13: Nate brought his big family with him from Lincoln and says it's a great opportunity for them all to be together on the 4th. Choose Greater Peoria Red, White, and Boom gets underway at 9:30. More pets are lost on the 4th of July than any other day of the year. That's why Peoria County Animal Protection Services says it's important to make sure your pet is wearing a collar with tags and their microchip is current.
17: So if we pick up a pet that has a microchip, then our officers, our team members, we can read that microchip and return the pet right home.
13: Becky Spencer says PCAPS is closed tonight, but animal control officers will be answering emergency calls. Rain chances have tapered off ahead of Choose Greater Peoria Red, White, and Boom, presented by i3 Broadband, though a stray shower can't be ruled out. Some clouds the rest of the night, pretty pleasant, a low around 68. Tomorrow, slight chance of showers and thunderstorms early, then again after noontime. Patchy fog in the morning, otherwise cloudy tomorrow with a high of 84. Tomorrow night, partly cloudy with a low of 65. More news
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0: These exits are now closed on I-74 heading eastbound. The Washington exit, last exit before the Murray Baker Bridge. And on the East Peoria side, the first exit, that's the Riverfront Drive exit and the Main Street exit now closed. A lot of that traffic using the Washington exit, we're seeing a backup there. And if you're heading westbound, the ramp to the flyover is now closed. So that's the ramp westbound, but westbound Main Street ramp before that looks to still be open. Downtown Peoria, they do have Liberty, Fulton, and Main Street now closed between Adams in Washington. It was just closed between Washington and Water Street. And this half hour, the Bob Michael Bridge closes. Keep this in mind, downtown, one-way, two-way traffic now in Adams and Jefferson, especially for pedestrians. If you're doing the walking, you're walking towards the riverfront. Remember, there's two-way traffic now on both Adams and Jefferson Street. 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
1: 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Welcome aboard. Thanks for joining us. This is Choose Greater Peoria Red, White, and Boom, presented by i3 Broadband. We are live at the Gateway Building on the Peoria side of the river. This is Phil Luciano. That's Greg Batten.
2: Hey.
1: And we are getting a little more excited as the time rolls on. It's less than an hour. Less than an hour till fireworks start exploding all over the place. But you got time. There's room here. Have you been wondering all day? Yeah. Oh, man, the weather's been so spotty. I don't know. No, it's nice down here. It's cool. It's literally cool. It is nice weather. We got a perfect cloud cover. It's not cloudy. It's nice, but there's a cloud cover, which is better for the fireworks. It's going to pop like crazy. And we also have been told, this is exciting, that the pilots are the air.
2: Yeah, the military fly over the C-130H from Peoria Base 182nd Airlift Wing of the Illinois National Guard. This will be the last year for this plane to fly because they're replacing it with a new model
1: right next
2: year. So that's exciting. That's always cool to see.
1: I found it interesting to find out that they had to pretty much make sure they could find the pilots.
2: Yes.
1: Because if you are training for the new, it's a Hercules. It's a C-130. It's not the Hercules. It's a C-130. It's a different type. But the pilots who do the current C-130s, if you're training for the new one, you can't do the old one anymore. They want to completely break you of the habit.
2: And somebody had to go like, hey, call Bob. Bob's on vacation in Florida. Get him up here.
1: Bob's retired.
2: Yeah.
1: He lives in another country.
2: So it's cool that they do that. We appreciate the 182nd very much and their participation in all of this. And all the sponsors, by the way. I know it's easy to sit here and you and me to do it. We didn't make this happen.
1: We just
2: yacked. But I mean, so many people. Go to redwhiteandboom.us. And look at big companies, obviously Choose Greater Peoria, i3 Broadband. Those are the big boys. But then medium companies, small companies, mom-and-pop companies who decided they wanted to be part of this 250th celebration.
1: And, you know, I mean, for most folks who come down here, and this is the good part, you just come down here with your family, have some food, have a great time, and that's it. You get make great memories. And you don't even have to think about it. You shouldn't have to. That's okay. I'm not complaining. But there is so much that goes on with the sponsors and all of the folks, the police, the fire, the National Guard, the Coast Guard. I mean, there are so many entities on both sides of the river that work so hard for so many months. And just to pull this off, and it's just like, Wow. All that stuff that goes into it.
2: It's going to be about 75 degrees when the fireworks go off with a light breeze.
1: It has been positively horrible out the past
2: week. Dude, I'm not kidding you. It has been, and I have tried to get, you have stuff around, you got to get done.
1: Yes.
2: Right? You got to mow, you got to do that.
1: Right.
2: I had to really do it in little tiny bites.
1: Oh, yeah.
2: Like to the point of silly. Like I mowed for 10 minutes and came in and waited 20. It took me 3 hours to mow my little yard.
1: I mentioned yesterday we had a pre-birthday party for our grandson Jack.
2: Yeah,
1: we just like to have, we deal with all the grandkids. Come on over, you get everyone, just with grandma and grandpa, that kind of thing. And then everyone else can come and have food. I was out cooking last night on the grill, maybe 40 minutes. And when I was done, and they're used to seeing a big old sweaty hairy monster, that's me, afterwards, but not like that. I mean, I was drenched oh my gosh. The point of all this is, it's been so horrible, so sweltering,
2: nice.
1: So stinky. It's totally nice.
2: Yeah.
1: Totally nice. Get on down here. If you've been waiting and waiting, still time, plenty of room.
2: Okay, do you mind if I jump in on something? Shared this with you recently when you and I doing the morning show together. So, 250 years is, by the world standards, small.
1: A heartbeat.
2: It's a heartbeat. And I told you this, on my refrigerator is a picture of my great-grandmother, who was born in 1859, holding me, born in 1959.
1: I'm trying to do the math.
2: So, what I'm trying to say is between the two of us, just our little corner of a family, in the corner of the world, we represent 167 years of the 250.
1: That's
2: just
1: amazing.
2: The two people.
1: Yeah, that's a long time.
2: And so our families, I mean, all of us in America, we're connected to these dudes that started this very closely.
1: Yeah, it wasn't that long ago.
2: Yeah, it's only four or five back.
1: Right.
2: And that's stunning to me.
1: And I have a few Facebook posts in between the normal garbage you have to wade through. There are people, and it's not necessarily here, but it's people here, there, and it's like, this is my grandfather. Now, this would have to be someone who is pretty much up there in age already, or my grandfather, great-grandfather, and

0: about it, go to the Peoria Riverfront Museum and look at the Spirit of Liberty exhibit.
1: Oh, yeah.
0: It is humbling, jaw-dropping to me to look at. And you should go many times because there's so much.
1: And the thing is, I think the museum is kind of like this fireworks exhibit we're going to see. We kind of take it for granted because it's in our backyard.
0: Yeah.
1: But when you see there's an exhibit like that at the museum right now, and it's been written up in the New York Times.
0: Oh, yeah.
1: And the Wall Street Journal. I mean, and they're saying this is unbelievable. And I mean, there are people in Peoria who go to a New York or Philadelphia to see a museum exhibit because it's so extraordinary. It's right here.
0: Well,
1: it's right here.
0: Just today, I saw a clip of former President Obama giving a speech at his new center up there in Chicago, his new library or whatever they call it.
1: Presidential Library, right.
0: And he was talking about some of the artifacts they have. And I was thinking in my head, is somebody inviting him down here because we have just as good of ones here? Oh, absolutely.
1: Were you saying that they're not as good? Maybe
0: no,
1: we got even better?
0: No, but
1: maybe,
0: I mean...
1: Maybe.
0: But look at the millions and millions and millions that went into that place.
1: Right.
0: We are on par with that. I mean, just say that.
1: Yes. And I mean, could you think about things like the broadsheets of the Declaration of Independence, which we're celebrating today, and other stuff like that. It's like to have that in Peoria, and it's way beyond just that. There's document after document after document. It's just impressive.
0: Well, get down here if you can. Fireworks at 9:30. If you are coming down, or if you're already here and you happen to be listening to us on the backside of the fireworks, please be patient and listen to WMBD for your traffic reports with Mr. Ken Zersky. He'll get you from point A to point B. Downtown will be a little different because we converted some of the streets back to two-way.
1: And
0: just follow what the officers tell you to do, and you'll be fine.
1: I hope everyone did notice that on the way in.
0: I hope they did, too.
1: Yeah, like, oh, this looks different. I mean, we see it every day, but not everyone comes downtown all the time. And if you saw, oh, it's different, yeah, so when you're leaving, keep that in mind. Keep that in mind. And it is, I got to tell you, as amazing it is, all the planning to make this work and to keep things safe, it's also amazing every year where pretty much you get out of here in, 40 minutes?
0: Yeah.
1: Sometimes it's even faster.
0: Just take your time walking to the car.
1: It's not that big a deal. So, yes, tune in to WMBD Radio after the fireworks. Or if you are, for whatever reason, you're stuck where you are, and I get that. Sometimes people get shut in. You can stick around. We will be here. We will be broadcasting live through the fireworks display. I mean, it's an unusual way, perhaps.
0: It is a little unusual.
1: To take in a fireworks display on the radio, but we do it. We've done it before.
0: That's cool.
1: We'll do it tonight.
0: Yeah.
1: We're looking forward to it. We'll tell you everything that's going on. It'll be just like being here, kind of, sort of, maybe.
0: Before you go to Ken and the break, I got to go because I got to get over to the stage over there.
1: Got something. Are you going to be juggling? Or?
0: I'll be probably juggling some of those corn dogs.
1: Corn dogs and a chainsaw. Corn dogs and a chainsaw. No one's ever seen this before.
0: It's been fun hanging out with you.
1: Yes, sir, as always.
0: And enjoy the play-by-play.
1: Yep.
0: And we'll see you next time. I'm not going to do it because I don't want Mike to think I'm going to break. You're going to go to break. You go to break. I'm saying goodbye to you.
1: All right.
0: Okay.
1: Nice to have you, good sir. Ken Zersky, how about some traffic?
2: Yeah, we will be giving those after fireworks or traffic reports. And I guess the best advice there is just follow police direction. There's a lot of chaos, especially on the East Peoria side. Maybe a little more control. They got a little more route outs and some one-way traffic that they're going to do there on the East Peoria side. But it's just best to just be patient and follow police and their direction. That is afterwards. We'll have traffic reports. Right now, if you're heading downtown, and there's still time and there's still likely a chance you're going to find a place to park, especially on the Peoria side, East Peoria side, that's pretty much filling up there at Walmart and Lowe's. But many of the ramps, East Peoria and Peoria now, as you get close to downtown, are closed. So you can get off heading eastbound at Knoxville, and you can get off heading westbound at Main Street in East Peoria. With Choose Greater Peoria Red, White, and Boom, presented by i3 Broadband Traffic, I'm Ken Zersky, UpstreamAutoGroup.com, Traffic 1.
3: 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Well, we made it. After we had an afternoon of showers and thunderstorms and gusty winds, look what we have now. Clear skies here, great night for fireworks, done about 10 minutes away. And what you see is what we get. So let's go. Let's do this. Let's light this and have some fun. Patchy fog overnight.

0: 68 and sunny on Monday with a high of 86. Right now in downtown Peoria, it's 78.
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9: 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This is Phil Luciano, and this is WMBD Radio. Glad to be here with you. We'll be heading over to join the simulcast of the fireworks display in just a few minutes. And if you're home, or you're in your car, and you can't get out here, you can't see the fireworks, stick with us. Because we'll be broadcasting. Now, that might sound unusual. How do you broadcast on radio a fireworks show? Oh, we do it. We love to do it. So we will. You can take it in with us as we move through the entire show. We're looking forward to it. Meantime, you know, obviously this is the 250th birthday of America, celebrating the signing of the of independence. And I saw this story. I one of the things we were talking earlier when Greg Batten was with me here, talking about the fact that this time of year you run across a lot of interesting anecdotes about history, things that have happened around this time. I never knew this story about the Declaration of Independence. And I didn't know it was moved during World War II. It was moved to Fort Knox. And the reason was, after the attack on Pearl Harbor, that the United States was put into high alert because the worry was there were going to be further attacks on the U.S. mainland. And so among these worries was that the Library of Congress realized that, man, if we're attacked, our building might get shot at. It might be bombed. And it was highly vulnerable. They didn't have the facilities to keep documents like the Declaration of Independence safe. So what they did is, on December 26th of 1941, packed the Declaration of Independence and the U.S. Constitution. They wrapped it in an acid-free paper, put them in a custom bronze container, and padlocked them inside a heavy lead-lined traveling case. They put it on a train under the supervision of the Secret Service, and no one on the train except the agents and some key officials knew what was going on. So it was a regular train, but no one knew about the cargo. They didn't want to tip anyone off, and so they tried to act really inconsistent. And the train arrived in Louisville, Kentucky, and an armed military escort took those cases with the documents straight to the U.S. United States Bullion Depository at Fort Knox. and everything went smoothly. The documents were placed inside a 60-cubic-foot underground steel vault, and it was a bomb-proof fort, along with billions of dollars in gold bullion, and that was there normally. But they also had other documents that were sent away for safety too. There were the Articles of Confederation, a copy of the Magna Carta, the Gettysburg Address, and the Gutenberg Bible. And so they wanted to make sure. I mean, no one knew it this time. I mean, what's this war going to be like? Are there going to be more bombings? Are United States? I mean, this is a big deal. The United States could be at risk. We want to make sure that if something horrible happens in D.C., that we keep these key documents safe. And indeed, they kept them. They were kept there at Fort Knox till September of 1944, and then they were brought back. I mean, the war was still going on. But by that time, they're like, well, it doesn't seem as if anyone with the Axis, certainly Germany, certainly not Japan, they don't have any capabilities at this point to attack us on the mainland. So they brought them back, put them back to where they were supposed to be. So, yeah, did not know there was any movement. The only sort of movement like that I've ever seen regarding the Declaration of Independence, that would be a national treasure. And that's a made-up story. So, interesting stuff. We are done. Riverfront, the Peoria side, that is, for Choose Greater Peoria, Red, White, and Boone, presented by I3 Broadband. We are getting ready for the fireworks. That's going to be at 9:30, but in just a couple minutes, just about a minute, by the way, we are going to join our simulcast to take you to the ramp-up for the fireworks show. So when we switch over, if you're wondering what happened to me, well, I'm still here, and I'll be here during the show. And the fireworks show itself, and we are going to be broadcasting during that show. And certainly, after the show, if you're traveling and you want to know, how do I get out of this place? It's a lot of people. There's a lot of cars. Well, Ken Zersky will be giving live traffic updates to get you home as quickly and certainly as safely as possible. And thanks for joining us so far. It's been a great night, a night we could not have anticipated to be this cool, be this calm, be this nice. It's about the nicest weather for this fireworks show that I think we've encountered in years and years. Ironic, considering how sweltering and horrible it's been. And it's certainly worth noting that the Murray Baker Bridge now lit up red, white, and blue for Red, White, and Boom. So we're going to be moving over to the simulcast in just a bit here. And we'll be back cutting in, and we'll be bringing you the fireworks show here on WMBD Radio when it's time for that. We thank you for joining us and stick with us throughout the evening. Choose Greater Peoria, Red, White, and Boom, presented by I3 Broadband. A great night here on the riverfront, way better than we could have anticipated. A lot of families, a lot of fun, a lot of food, a lot of memories. And if you're in the neighborhood, you still got time, get on over. Join up. Plenty of room. Love to see you down here. If you can, stick with us. We'll bring you the rest of this on WMBD Radio.
6: Happy birthday, America. I'm John Riley. This is Nancy Flagg. Welcome to Choose Greater Peoria, Red, White, and Boom. Hey, everybody. We're going to start the festivities off tonight by bringing in a really great flyover from the 182nd Airlift Wing of the Illinois Air National Guard. Coming right up the river right now, Flight Crew Lieutenant Colonel Randy Facing, the navigator, Major Chris Barber, the co-pilot, and the pilot, Lieutenant Colonel Jeff Herman.
7: Good evening, Central Illinois, and welcome to the Red, White, and Boom 2026. This is Lieutenant Colonel Jeff Herman calling from the flight deck of a C-130H, and we are just moments away from flying overhead. The crew and I just wanted to take a second to say that on behalf of the men and women of the Peoria Air National Guard's 182nd Airlift Wing, we thank you for your support and wish each of you a great Independence Day. Enjoy the show. Happy 250th America, and we'll see you guys in just a few moments.

awaiting the flyover from C-130. Lieutenant Colonel Jeff Herman and his crew, they'll be coming over here in just a few moments. It's a great night to be here down here on the riverfront. If you're still thinking, maybe I can get down there, do it. Plenty of room. One of the nicest nights we've had in ages. And here we go. You're going to hear it. C-130 banking from the left side of the west side of the river. That's the last time we'll see that model, the C-130. It's being retired next year. Well, I would gather we'll get the new one. And it's interesting that these pilots who fly the... They are not... This is way beyond what I understand about flying, which is almost nothing. They are not being trained for the new craft, the new model. I'm going to guess because they want them completely breaking from whatever you do on the old one to doing it on the new one. What a night on the riverfront. And not only... You can hear the crowd oohing and on. Come to C-130 again. Not only is it a great night to be down here, just in terms of temperature, but the sight. I mean, like I mentioned a little bit ago, the Murray Baker Bridge lit up red, white, and blue. And the backdrop of all the boats just north of the bridge. Of course, they shut that down for the fireworks barge. It's just a perfect setting, perfect night. Which, not that long ago today, we weren't so certain of when the wind and the rain was blowing everything around. I know all our equipment bounced along the ground, wasn't treated very nicely. We managed to, staff managed to put all that together. And down here, it's just perfect. I haven't felt or seen a perfect night like this before. Choose Greater Peoria, Red, White, and Boom, presented by Three Broadband, in years and years. We're glad you're joining us tonight.

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3: Here we go.
4: 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All right, choose Greater Peoria, Red, White, and Boom. The largest fireworks show in the state of Illinois is going to be rolling up at 9:30. I would like to introduce to you one of the teams of people who are bringing this show to you tonight for you to enjoy. Paul Harris is the manager of commercial operations with i3 Broadband. Who's got i3 Broadband at their house? I do. So Paul's going to explain to us why i3 Broadband sponsors Red, White, and Boom.
5: Absolutely, John. 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The Greater Peoria area, this is where we started our story here at i3. It all began right here in Peoria. And we're just great to be a part of this environment and this city and this event tonight. 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
4: 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And do you have any message for Central Illinois right before we blow off these fireworks?
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4: 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And thanks, everybody, for bringing your families down for tonight's presentation of Choose Greater Peoria's Red, White, and Boom, presented by i3 Broadband.
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3: 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This is Phil Luciano, getting ready for the big fireworks show. Earlier today, Greg Batten was hanging out here, and he'll be back on in a few minutes. He's got an interview for you. We're hooking up with our sister stations. There are at the con, so to speak. It's behind all this coming up. And it's still a great night if you're any place near here. I mean, just wander on in. We got room. We'd love to have you. And we said it earlier today. We're just amazed. I'm just amazed. I know this sounds might sound kind of goofy, but I look into the sky and I see a drone just up watching everything. And if it would have been a few years ago, before I really understood anything about drones, I'd be like, man, that's, I don't know if that's something I really want, that big brother type thing. But I think about an event like this and how much planning goes into it and how much security is so key. And when you've got drones here, there, and otherwise looking over things, I like that. This is a family event. It's all peaceful, everything taken care of. I can't think of a time I've heard of anything at all going amiss at these. And I just see a drone up in the sky just kind of winking and looking over things. I'm like, that's a good thing. That's a good thing. And we do appreciate all the amazing coordination between so many agencies that together. Earlier today, we ran some interviews that Greg Batten and I did in anticipation of today. Those ran earlier before we were on, ran this afternoon. And it was just it's so insightful when we talk to a police chief on this side of the river, a mayor on the other side of the river, a councilman on this side of the river, back and forth about all the things, all the responsibilities, all the duties, and all the planning that goes into an event like this. And it's just truly remarkable. I'm certainly not patting myself on the back. All we do is talk on the microphone. But the folks who are involved in police and fire and security, and you have in the mix, you have the National Guard, and you have the Coast Guard, and you have Public Works, and you've got the Park District and all of these entities and so many people. And as we've been talking about earlier today, for a lot of the folks who are part of those agencies, like the police department, Peoria Police, and it's like, you want off on July 4th to be with your family? I'm sorry, you can't be off. And that's just because it's all hands on deck type thing. And I realize, you know, those guys are getting paid. They're not forced to volunteer or anything like that. But still, you know how it is, whatever your job is or was. You know, there are certain holidays you want to be with your family, you want to do this, that, and the other. And they can't. And so it's one of those things that we, at least those of us here who have had a chance to just appreciate that sort of dedication that they've been able to do. Because you come down here and you can't go more than a few feet with seeing someone who's got some sort of badge. And this day and age especially, that's a good thing. You feel more reassured. And just knowing how much they have worked together, it's honestly, it's not, you know, when I'm not here at this event, that's one of those things you think about, right? Like, boy, you know, what could happen, this, that, blah, blah, blah, blah. I feel totally at peace because I know how much planning has gone into this behind the scenes just to make it a safe and peaceful environment for everyone who comes down here. We got a great crowd, got great weather, everything's looking good, and this, you know, I realize that the fireworks is the big show, but just hanging out here right now, and you see the Murray Baker Bridge, and it's red, white, and blue. You see just the whole flotilla of boats, you know, boat owners that are parked, anchored just north of the bridge, and just some music in the background. It's like, well, this is good too. Just hanging out at this is just picturesque. It's just a peaceful setting. Just this, all these families hanging out and just enjoying the night. That just in itself, that's kind of a treat just to do that. So if you have a chance, if you're still walking by, coming by, whatever you're doing, get on by. You can come in. Won't take but a minute to get through security. That's a quick thing. And just join us out here on the riverfront for Choose Greater Peoria, Red, White, and Boom, presented by I3 Broadband. And we'll be joining Greg Batten in just a moment. He has an interview he has for you. We have a couple other things. The fireworks are in about 20 minutes. And we will be bringing those to you here on WMBP. So you can't get to the river and you still want to get a little taste of what's going on, stick with us. We'll bring it to you. And then if you're listening to us right now and you're wondering, boy, at the end of this, it's usually kind of a madhouse downtown. Well, tune into WMBD Radio. Ken Zerski, Traffic One, will bring all live updates about what's going on with traffic. So if you're wondering how to best, how most safely to get out of this area, going to be right here on 1470 WMBD. 1470 100.3 for those few of you who listen on FM. I'm kidding, of course. Thanks for being here today. This is Phil Luciano, enjoying a nice and peaceful evening here on the Peoria Riverfront. All that heat. Thankfully, Mother Nature decided to have a break for us. So that's been quite the nice respite we've had today. A nice little chill in the air here. A little change from the swelter that we've endured here in Central Illinois for the past week or more. Looking forward to next year. The new C-130s will be here. That was nice to see them flying over for the finale. They'll have the new ones next year. Always nice to see them flying over. Always nice to hear that in the cockpit. Sort of one of those great American things, one of those great Peoria things, one of those great Choose Greater Peoria, Red, White, and Boom, presented by I3 Broadband things. This is Phil Luciano. We are live at the riverfront, the Peoria Riverfront. Lots of folks, of course, on the East Peoria side of the river as well. Let's join our folks on stage.
4: Loving it. All right. We're just ahead of the biggest fireworks show in Illinois. Choose Greater Peoria's Red, White, and Boom. And you're asking, Choose Greater Peoria, what does that mean? mean exactly? Well, here's Greg Batten to tell us what that means.
1: 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People want to move here. People want to work here. People want to stay here. Just recently, the holiday pop-up bars over the Christmas brought 7,000 new people to Peoria. 5309 at WTVP with my friend Blake is another example of what's going on. The new big mural at Harper Hall is Choose Greater Peoria. Warehouse District and all the string lights that are coming this summer. And don't forget, they've got the new market after hours up at the Courthouse Plaza, the Bicentennial Park. 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It's all about us.
4: Yeah, and it sure is. And you grew up here. I mean, you know, this is home turf for you. You must notice it changing and evolving for the better.
1: I have noticed it in the last 12 months. I think a lot of it has to do with some of the physical changes in downtown. But it's not just Peoria. It's Greater Peoria. It's all of us.
4: Yeah, that's what it takes. Thank you, Greg. Thank everybody there at Choose Greater Peoria for their assistance on this. And we are going to continue to gear up for fireworks here on the riverfront between Peoria and East Peoria with Choose Greater Peoria, Red, White, and Boom, presented by i3 Broadband.
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6: 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This is Phil Luciano, WMBD Radio, getting ready for the biggest fireworks show in Illinois. It'll be coming up in just about 13 minutes. 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
13: 250 years ago, on this day, 56 people signed their names to a Declaration of Independence and gave birth to an idea that rights are born into us. We hold these truths to be self-evident, that all men are created equal, that they are endowed by their Creator with certain unalienable rights, that among these are life, liberty, and the pursuit of happiness. The mission statement of the greatest experiment in self-government in the history of the world was born. Today, no matter what side of the river we're on, we come together as one nation, as one Greater Peoria, to say happy birthday, America.
4: All right. We are just a few short moments from an amazing fireworks show. Everybody ready for it? That's what I thought. Coming your way, Choose Greater Peoria, Red, White, and Boom.
6: Thanks for joining us tonight. This is Phil Luciano, WMBD Radio. As John Riley was saying, fireworks show just about 10 minutes away. We got the Pledge of Allegiance coming up and the National Anthem. We'll bring that to you live in just a few. Meantime, speaking about this amazing fireworks show, biggest in the state, right? So there are going to be new fireworks this year, a lot of new ones. And I don't understand the following in total. Usually the fireworks have been bought from Chinese companies, and we know that the Chinese manufacturers produce much of what is sold fireworks-wise throughout the nation, throughout the world, really. But apparently the Italian fireworks manufacturers have made inroads. And that's a lot of the product that's going to be used tonight. Pyrotechnica, which does the show here that we're about to see, they are really, really keen on these Italian-made shells. And these are they're 3-inch, 4-inch, 5-inch, 6-inch. And one is a 6-inch white strobe, and it's much more vibrant. So, yeah, I mean, the ones that have been used before, those are great. I mean, if you've ever seen the show, it just wows you. But these are going to be, we're told they're going to pop like nothing we've ever seen. And when I think about that these are 6-inch shells, I mean 6 inches, and those are put in a mortar and boom, they're flying out there. And we're talking hundreds and thousands of these that are shot out there. It's just amazing that this is coordinated to the degree it is. Just utterly mind-blowing. And the finale of this show, and it lasts almost a half hour. And if the show that we see here, every year I think to myself the same thing, if it were just 10 minutes of what we see, that in itself would be impressive. Seriously, it's that remarkable. Everything is so layered and complex. It's like all the oohs and ahs. It's just crazy good. But again, it's almost a half hour. And the finale this year apparently is going to be intense beyond anything that people here in Peoria have ever seen. And again, this is one of the biggest fireworks shows in the United States. So that kind of promise isn't empty. It's going to be something great. It's going to be 600 aerial shells, and that's going to be right at the end. I mean, 600. Boom, boom, boom, boom, boom, boom, boom, boom. And what you see on average here are 2,000 fireworks shells a minute. That's a lot of fireworks. That's a lot of booms. So we are getting ready to turn this back over to the folks on stage. And what we're going to have is the Pledge of Allegiance. And then we're going to have the National Anthem. And that the National Anthem, by the way, is going to be done by Master Sergeant Jose Lagunas. And he's from the 187th Airlift Wing from the Illinois National Guard here locally. So not only are they bringing us, did they bring us the C-130 flyover, also bringing us the National Anthem. Multi-talented, I would say, at the 182nd. So we're just about 7 minutes from the fireworks launch, and that'll get rolling pretty quickly here after we get to the Pledge of Allegiance and then the National Anthem. But we will be with you here through the whole fireworks show. We will be broadcasting live. And so if you're shut in, you can't get out here, hey, stick with us. It's the second best opportunity to see the fireworks. See it through our eyes. Stick with us. Looking forward to that. This is Phil Luciano, WMBD Radio. Choose Greater Peoria Red, White, and Boom, presented by i3 Broadband. Here at the Gateway Building on the west side of the Illinois River. Things will be picking up pretty quickly here, moving toward the unveiling of the fireworks in just a little bit. Appreciate you being with here today. Always a great night to be in Peoria, especially Ground Zero here on the riverfront. So many families hanging out, making memories. And that's the thing I think about here, that it's, you know, I don't know what you did when you were little, what sort of July 4th celebrations you attended. Maybe it was something in your town. Maybe it was your Uncle Frank's house and he always had fireworks, whatever it was. And it becomes that tradition, one of those things you think about for years and years and years. And I look at all these little kids here running around with hot dogs and frisbees and whatnot, and one day they'll think back to this, but this will be like our memories were. And I know there are plenty of folks here who might have been at the Sky Concert, first Sky Concerts before this became Red, White, and Boom. And then they brought their kids, and their kids are now older, and now they got their grandkids here. You know, three generations. That's how long this has been going on. And there probably are multiple generations of different sorts, but I'm, you know, grandma, that type of thing. But I mean, just in terms of the length of the Red, White, and Boom as a whole, it's now traversed three generations. That's pretty impressive. Not only is it the biggest fireworks show in the state, it's been around a long time. Quite the tradition. Something to be proud of here in Peoria. And I know there have been some years where I missed it for whatever reason, had to go to a different thing, or didn't have to, you know. Was that another thing? And then when I get back to this, like I did last year, coming back to Red, White, and Boom with WMBD Radio, it's like, wow, I forgot how impressive this event is in terms of all the planning, all of the agencies needed to put it together, all of the staff for all of these radio stations that are here, all of the folks who are the, you know, the vendors and everything else that come out here. Just such a massive effort. And for that half hour, it's something else. It's something you can't find anyplace else in Illinois. That's truly remarkable. We're just about ready to join the stage, the ramp up. Here we go.
4: One of the great things about this event every year is that both sides of the river participate, and we've got all these folks here in the Peoria side and all these folks on the East Peoria side getting together to enjoy our freedom, and that's just awesome. And now let's hop to the other side of the river for a second. If everybody could please stand as Mayor John Call from East Peoria brings us the Pledge of Allegiance.
14: Ladies and gentlemen, please rise and join me for the Pledge of Allegiance. I pledge allegiance to the flag of the United States of America and to the Republic for which it stands, one nation, under God, indivisible, with liberty and justice for all.
4: All right. Thank you, Mayor. Appreciate it. stay standing because we got a really nice treat here for you. Master Sergeant Jose Lagunas from the 182nd Airlift Wing of the Illinois Air National Guard is here to, there you go, to bring us our national anthem.
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Or the ramparts we watch were so gallantly streaming.

0: in the home of the brave.
1: All right, Jose Lagunas. Thank you. All right. Who wants to see some fireworks? That's what I thought. So, we got a lot of folks watching tonight. Let's hear it in East Peoria. Let's hear it out on the river. Let's hear it in Peoria. All right. You got to help me count this down. So we got about 30 seconds, and I need everybody counting down for America's 250th birthday. All right, here we go. Loud and proud. 10, 9, 8, 7, 6, 5, 4, 3. Happy 250th birthday, America!
2: Here we go. This is Phil Luciano, WMBD Radio. Paige Cole, producer for the morning show, Greg and Dan Show, hanging out with me.
3: Hi, Phil.
2: Hey, thanks for joining us here tonight.
3: Of course. There's nowhere else I'd rather be.
2: Seriously, I wouldn't either, because this is, you know, we talk about this is the best fireworks show in the state, and I'm sure maybe Washington, D.C. might outdo us, but that's the capital, you know?
3: Right, right.
2: They got to. So, as we start off here, we just have I don't want to say typical, because it sounds mundane, but this is just a blasting of white, red, possibly orange, just boom, boom, boom.
3: Lots of colors, lots of sparkle. Really nothing like I've ever seen before.
2: And that's the thing. It's almost like, okay, we got a shower of sparks low. We got shower of sparks in the middle. And it's one of those where, okay, that's pretty good. And you get used to this almost. But to me, if this show ended in like a minute, I'd be like, that was pretty good.
3: Right. It's like a peacock formation kind of.
2: Because
3: it's starting from like the bottom.
2: That's the thing that's amazing about this show is you can hear this in the background. You have all these shells blasting, blasting, blasting, and you're, you know, just a little bit off the barge level. And then you hear those big booms coming up, and it's all these colors up high, colors up low. It's almost hard to keep track of all of this stuff visually.
3: You got a big white one, yellow one, blue, the yellow turned blue. Blue turned yellow. Multicolored action.
2: You know, you see these, they explode like, you know, dandelions, like the dandelions gone to seed that are electrified, just boom, boom, one after the other. And at the base, it's like bees, like bee for victory.
3: Got multiple going off, and single ones. All this commotion happening at once.
2: You know, 2,000 rounds a minute. 2,000.
3: That's crazy.
2: I can't count them. I'll trust that those numbers are right.
3: I lost count after two.
2: Now, Paige, is this your second one that you've seen this?
3: Yes, this is my second year.
2: Yeah, this is just... always, every year, it's something new. It's a little something different. And Maybe I'm too simple, but when I see things like we're seeing right now, which is like these big balls of blue and orange that go together, it just blows my mind that people can put this together.
3: Yeah, I like how it's like half and half, like colors. I'll never understand the mathematics that go into this.
2: Yeah, if I understood that this would be the type of thing you could do with math, I would have paid attention back in geometry. I certainly would have paid more attention in physics.
3: Exactly. That's why we're in radio.
2: Yeah. So this is kind of cool. What we're watching right now, in addition to the big dandelions, are a whole bunch of little dandelions just exploding throughout the sky.
3: Yellow.
2: Yeah.
3: Yellow with a little bit of white and blue and clear. We got rockets going in the air. Think of like Christmas lights, and that's what we're looking at.
2: Yeah, except they keep exploding. Which is good with fireworks, not so good with Christmas lights.
3: Exactly. As long as their fingers.
2: Yeah. We're at the Choose Peoria. Red, White, and Boom, presented by i3 Broadband. 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
2: This is the part of the show where I start noticing and enjoying the smell of gunpowder.
3: I can tell everybody's enjoying it.
2: There is a part in the show, and it's going to be pretty soon, where you see people start rubbing their necks. It's like, man, this is a long show. Oh, yeah. And there's about 25 more minutes of it.
3: It is. It's the longest fireworks show I've ever seen.
2: And watching the show, it's kind of like watching two competing shows. Like, you've got the big brother up top doing all these huge, huge, massive sort of explosions of circles, and these look like hearts and all this. And then underneath, it's just like this fuselage.
3: All the little siblings are trying to go after it.
2: Look at us, too. And we are. Please join me
3: in saluting all. It's great because you can see it all at once. This great country. Presented by i3 Broadband. It's Choose Greater Peoria. Red, White, and Boom. Oh, wow.
2: Yeah, sometimes the excitement of the show isn't as much the sight, but the sound. And it's loud.
3: I felt the ground vibrate on that last one.
2: A lot of firepower out there. 2,000 rounds a minute. At least 2,000. That one that we just saw looked like, this is going to sound crazy, like a cosmic hamburger. It was like blue buns, and in the midst, this white explosion patties.
3: I think that makes sense. We got some blue and orange at the bottom. I think blue and orange go great together.
2: Look at these curlicue things that are going. They're just like sidewinders spinning off the barge.
3: Oh, that was cool. They're like fighting from each other.
2: Yeah, and that was like a big spring. It was like a giant explosion of glitter.
3: It's almost like a carnival in a way.

0: Got some pink and green, white, gold, purple. A lot of green and gold. Got a lot of green and purple, like the Joker.
1: This is, right now, the sky is so full of color, it's hard to know where exactly to look.
0: Exactly.
1: Because everything goes so quickly. Top, side, left, everywhere. You see this and you understand why you hear these stories of people coming from all over the state and even beyond Illinois state lines. It's because I can't imagine many places have a fireworks show like this.
0: I get why. It's all part of the experience.
1: Yeah.

0: Whenever there's a lull in this page, I wonder, okay, what's going to happen now?
1: That means something big is coming.
0: Yeah. And it does. There we go. The other part of the show that I like is when, after you see these series explosions of whatever color and things die down for a second, and then the next round goes up, and then you see all the trails.
1: Exactly.
0: All the, I don't know, gunpowder trails, I guess you'd call them. And that's kind of cool, too. Like little cloud formations formed by the wake of the fireworks.
1: And it's also like you don't know what's going to happen.
0: Yeah.
1: Or what to expect.
0: Right now, it looks like there's a new constellation in the sky. All these
1: That one's cool. It's glittering.
0: Yeah, it's like explosion of all these fireworks, and then left behind like glitter in their wake. Very neat.
1: They're kind of like shooting stars in a way.

0: Those ones are just non-stop.
1: It's like an attack. It's like a machine gun. Two machine guns.
0: It's like somebody hit the wrong button and they won't stop.
1: Let go! Let go!
0: Oh, that's cool. It's like flamethrowers over there.
1: Man, all I can think of what I'm looking in front of us right now is all of a sudden, out of nowhere, our waterfalls from the sky.
0: It is light. Pretty cool.
1: Yeah, just cascading down. And some of these fireworks, big booms, others, they just all of a sudden appear without warning, like these waterfall type things.
0: Like some of them you see go up, some of them you don't.
1: Yeah. Sneaky.

0: I just want to know how this all works, like hitting to make all this go off at once.
1: You know, I think I read that it takes 50 hours to plan this.
0: Oh, wow.
1: I mean, I don't mean just, you know, 50 hours and like work days. 50 hours cumulatively of just planning how this all goes together.
0: And yeah, you got to make sure it goes off at like the right times and stuff.
1: This is it's remarkable. And I know you can't hear the music right now on, you can hear it in the background. You can hear it a little bit, but that's all coordinated too.
0: That is super cool. They've always been one of my favorite things.
1: And there's plenty of show left, but as we move forward, there's more booms that are shaking the concrete.
0: That was cool. Cool shape.
1: That was like a big old, like, blue or purple football, whatever that was. That was neat. I haven't ever seen one of those.
0: And football season's coming.
1: Yeah. So right now we have these giant exploding balls and then small clusters of exploding balls like
0: glitter.
1: Yeah, glitter, like grapes made of glitter in the sky.
0: Then we've got mini like firecracker ones.
1: I hope you can hear some of that in the background, because that's what it looks like. Just poppity poppity poppity pop.
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3: We hope you are
0: all
3: enjoying
0: quiet.
3: The biggest 4th of July fireworks.
0: They're brewing.
1: Presented by little pause. Little pause in the action. What's next?
0: Oh, wow.
1: Loud.
0: Those That's might be the next. Loudest ones. I like the ones that like follow each other and make a, like a design.
1: Like they're chasing across the sky.
0: Yeah.

0: Got more glitter one.
1: Yeah. More of this this fun situation where you've got these big exploding fireworks in the sky and then lots of little ones just pop, pop, pop, pop, pop, pop, pop underneath.
0: Got all the multicolored ones again falling down.
1: And I'm guessing, in addition to coordinating all of the colors, coordinating the movements and all that, it's also coordinating the booms.
0: Right.
1: So, you know, when they get to put the lights going, that kind of thing. A lot of stuff, a lot of planning goes into all this.
0: Save the good ones for the end.
1: Yeah.
0: Well, they're all good, but...
1: So at the end, we are told it's going to be this just remarkable explosion of brilliance. The new Italian fireworks they brought in for this.
0: I'm excited. I'm nervous, but I'm excited. I feel like it'll be a one-of-a-kind experience.
1: Yeah. See, like right now what we're watching, which looks like a bunch of little planets exploding, if this were the finale, I'd be like, that was a good show.
0: Right. They want you to walk away feeling something special.
1: Now here we got a bunch of sidewinders blasting through the sky.
0: Got some big ones.

0: trying to, if I can adequately explain this, that it's some of them that you see, I mean, obviously launch up and then blow, but sometimes they go farther, and then it's like they're like, it's like a stage of rockets. Like one blows and it goes a little farther, and then more come out of that. It's quite,
1: so like perfectly coordinated.
0: It's so layered and intricate. It's just remarkable.

0: little bit, being called this a lull, when there aren't 9 jillion things exploding, it's a lull in this show. See, now this is neat.
1: Oh, this is cool. I've never seen this before.
0: This is like
1: dots
0: little,
1: in the sky.
0: Yeah, flash pots with the trailings of the previous fireworks as the background. That's really neat.

0: more of what we've been enjoying all night. These giant dandelions gone to seed explosion up top with just this constant, like, Roman candle attack underneath.
1: We got multiple again. This is a preview of the end, I think.
0: That's a lot of noise. That's impressive. Now, these sidewinders look like snakes going through the sky.
1: Little swirlies.
0: Yeah.

0: lot of boons.
1: Lots of gold. I think gold has been our top color so far. Ah.
0: Whenever the song changes, then it's usually the launch into a giant display like right now. It's like ball after ball blasting.

0: These are the random direction ones.
1: I don't know what's going on. It looks neat. It's just like they're up there. I mean, normally you have some sort of pattern, either right. to go up or come down or whatever. These are just like they're going, you go this way, I'll go this way maybe. Or, interesting.
0: That's cool. We got like three rocket looking sparkler type.
1: Now we're getting high to this guy.

0: We got boom after boom, ball after ball, explosion after explosion.
1: It is cool. I love the ones that go off like so fast.
0: Yeah, where it's just like this. It's
1: non-stop.
0: It's like there's a mortar of just constant boom, boom, boom, boom, boom, boom, boom, boom, boom. There's a lull. Now what's going to happen?
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2: 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It's Choose Greater Peoria. Red, white, and boom.
1: Oh, wow.
0: It is something when you can feel the fireworks. Such as the boom.
1: You feel it in your feet.
0: Yeah.

0: Was that pink?
1: It was pink. Pink and gold.
0: Wow. I don't know if we see a whole lot of pink fireworks, but that certainly was spectacular.
1: They like to throw the pink in with other colors. There's some little pink stars.

0: almost feels like they're gearing up for something big soon. I mean, it's still tremendous amount of firepower. Light filling
1: the sky. There's
0: going to
1: be so much color.
0: Yeah. Now they're screaming up there.
1: I haven't had a lot of the screamer ones yet.
0: Now these look like giant eels or snakes soaring through the sky and screaming.
1: I wonder if they'll have any word ones at the end.
0: I don't know.

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Just an explosion of yellow through the sky.

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1: We're down to the last few minutes.
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2: You are watching.
0: Yeah, that finale must be coming up soon here. This has been one heck of a fantastic spectacle.
1: I'm excited.
2: It's Choose Greater Peoria. Red, white, and blue.
1: There's a pink one. The blue is turning pink.
0: It's getting busy up there. A lot of big exploding balls in the sky. Multicolored.
1: These are my favorite type.

0: 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Big explosions, little explosions.
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0: busy. Getting busy.
1: They're just everywhere. There's no dull moment.
0: Yeah, now it's just getting crowded up there. Crowded with light and stars.
1: Oh, that's cool.
0: Now we just have a complete sky palette full of every color you can imagine.
1: Every rocket, every dazzle.
0: Here we go. It's so bright.
1: It's everywhere.
0: It's just bright.

0: That was just a sky on fire.
1: That was amazing.
0: You could feel it, and you certainly can smell it.
1: The energy is in the crowd.
0: Wow. We are at Choose Greater Peoria, Red, White, and Boom, presented by i3 Broadband. 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
7: Time. 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
8: It is a very American thing to ring in 250 years of American history by parading our naval and Air Force might for the world to see. But I can't help but consider that 250 years ago, the waters of New York Harbor looked very, very different.
7: The boat parade began at the Verrazano Narrows Bridge, past the Statue of Liberty to the Hudson River, heading north to the George Washington Bridge. Fort Campbell, Kentucky is marking America 250 historic celebration. Fox's Brooke Taylor reports from the military base home to the 101st Airborne Division.
9: It's the only America 250 event happening on an active military base. You have a massive carnival. You have rides, games, any type of food you could imagine. We have a lemonade stand, you name it. But what really stands out is who is out here. These are military families, people who know better than anyone what it means to defend this country and the freedoms that we are celebrating. Now, this is one of the country's most important military installations, so we can't celebrate America's 250 without talking about the incredible history here. Fort Campbell, it is home to some of the Army's most elite units, including the legendary 101st Airborne Division, known as the Screaming Eagles. They changed the course of World War II with their parachute assault in Normandy on D-Day.
7: New York City celebrating the nation's semi-quincentennial by holding eight ball drops in Times Square, each taking place at midnight for every American time zone. 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
10: 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I'm Julia Bradley. Another Choose Greater Peoria Red, White, and Boom presented by i3 Broadband is in the books. Peoria Mayor Rita Ali spoke with WMBD's TJ Carson. She says around 200,000 people came out to celebrate America's 250th birthday on the Peoria and East Peoria riverfronts.
11: So that's extremely special. That doesn't come. I mean, we waited 250 years for this. It's about our freedom, our independence, and it's about our unity coming together in downtown Peoria and East Peoria in a unified manner to celebrate.
10: And now as you head home, listen for traffic updates with Traffic One's Ken Zerski. WMBD's TJ Carson spoke with Nate Carlisle from Lincoln tonight. Nate said Red, White, and Boom is the best fireworks show in the state of Illinois and well worth the trip from Lincoln.
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18: And East Peoria police say it's just going to take time and patience there on their side to get traffic out. They've now got Camp Street one way eastbound from Riverside all the way to Maine, and they were letting traffic out of the Walmart parking lot and able to move traffic through. But that light there at the Bob Michael Bridge, because there's no traffic coming over the Bob Michael Bridge, or you can't get onto the Bob Michael Bridge on the East Peoria side. So again, time and patience, and be patient there as you come out of the East Peoria side. Peoria side is kind of a controlled chaos, and really only the police know exactly the plan here. They do have these signals on flash on Adams Street, and that's just to help with a lot of the traffic or the pedestrian traffic that's coming through downtown now from the riverfront. So use caution there and just follow police direction. Basically, that's the main thing as you get to the exits. Again, Kumpf Boulevard is blocked between Jefferson and the Bob Michael Bridge. The Bob Michael Bridge also closed with Choose Greater Peoria Red, White, and Boom, presented by I3 Broadband Traffic. 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
0: 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This is Phil Luciano, Paige Cole hanging out. Paige, how'd you like that show?
1: I thought it was great.
0: It was the part at the end, and we had talked about this. And Pyrotechnico, they're the company that puts this whole shebang together. And we had heard that, and explaining this doesn't really matter, but what they said was that, you know, they're always looking for the best shows, the best equipment, the best mortars, the best this. So I guess they went, and the latest thing in fireworks are these shells made in Italy. And I think we saw at the end the difference, because we were told, well, they're going to be a lot more vibrant. Hey, that explosion, those multiple explosions at the end, that was like the sky was just,
1: I think,
0: yellow,
1: it definitely
0: gold.
1: Was
0: wow.
1: Very unusual in a good way, though.
0: Yeah.
1: Because they're different, and like you said, multicolored, multi-layered.
0: It was just so bright at the end. It was like, wow. It was dazzling is the best word I can come up with. So you think every year, how can they outdo it this time? Well, they did. That was an amazing, whatever that was, 30 seconds, minute, and it was just
1: well, it's hard. I don't know how they're going to top that next year.
0: Yeah. The one thing that helped, of course, one thing that helped was that the weather got better. You were out here earlier, weren't you?
1: I was. It was raining. Things were blowing.
0: And then the equipment was bouncing from
1: everywhere.
0: Some of the sister stations of ours, their tents were mangled. It was like, uh-oh, what's going to happen? But obviously,
1: one tent almost went into the river.
0: That's some. I want to hear what the wind speed was down here. I've heard as much as 50, but it could have been a lot more. Because I mean, it takes a lot to throw equipment around, not just the tents, but actual audio equipment. So,
1: and it was only like 3 minutes long.
0: And, yeah, right. What a quick strike that was. And, you know, after the week we've had of all the hot weather, it was so, it's just, bleh, you know what it's been like here. And it's like, man, I don't know if I really want to come down. I mean, I have to. You have to. We work here. But it was a matter of, I mean, are people going to come down? And then all of a sudden, lo and behold, Mother Nature gives us a break here in Peoria, and it's like, boom.
1: The sun came out.
0: Yeah, the sun came out. The temps died. And another good thing that happened was there was a little bit of a cloud cover. It wasn't gray and dismal. It just, in the evening, it had a little bit of a cloud cover. And from what little I understand about fireworks, which isn't much at all, but if you have just a little bit of cloud cover, it helps in terms of the pop, in terms of what you can see. It shows up better that way rather than just a clear night.
1: I think it definitely brought more vibrancy, and it gave us a nice breeze.
0: And I guess that makes sense, because as we were talking about during the broadcast of the fireworks, that as we saw more shells going up, and you could, for lack of a better term, the cloud left behind by the trails from the other ones, you could see it lighting, you could see it light up bigger. So having that cloud cover, certainly a nice addition here tonight. If you are listening to us and waiting for the next on traffic, Ken Zerske will be back in just a few minutes. He'll give you the lowdown as to where to go. All I can say is be patient. And it's one of those things here. I know in Peoria we get kind of spoiled a little bit because we don't have huge rush hours. And it's like, oh, man, I'm going to be stuck down here forever. You won't. You'll be home in just a little bit in quick order. Because the police, they do such a good job on both sides of the river of getting people out of here. So be patient, and things will move along pretty quickly. Well, what a great show tonight. What a great evening it was down here yet again. Choose Greater Peoria, Red, White, and Boom, presented by i3 Broadband. Paige, is this your, did you say this was your second one you've seen?
1: My second, yeah.
0: Now, did you grow up going to fireworks shows?
1: I did, but it was nothing like this. It was in like a high school football field.
0: You know what? Those are pretty good, too.
1: For what it was, it was good. Yes.
0: I mean, that's the thing. And, you know, after you come here and see this, it's kind of like, well, I don't know if I can go see another
1: one. I don't know
0: one.
1: If I can go back to that. Yeah.
0: and, you know, there have been so many Red, White, and Booms I've been at for WMBD. And there were stretches, though, at times when I wasn't with the station. And, you know, there might be something going on that I didn't come down to the riverfront and I went and saw some other event. Or what was going on, you know, and that was pretty good. And then last year was the first time I'd been back here with WMBD for a while, and it was like, wow. I forget two things. One, how much work goes into
1: the production,
0: everything
1: yeah.
0: that happens. Yeah, it's just so much. And we've talked about this before, but it's worth mentioning. I mean, you have the police on each side of the river, the fire department on each side of the river. You've got the National Guard. You've got the park districts. You've got so many entities that come together. And it just blows my mind that all of that comes together so seamlessly. Because once you're down here, I mean, I know there's a lot that's happening to keep everyone safe and keep things running smoothly. But we don't see that. You know, you come here, you go with your family, you're having a good time, you don't even notice. And there's hardly ever a blip here at all.
1: Right.
0: So it's amazing that gets coordinated to the extent it is, and we're just here looking at fireworks, and we don't even have to worry about anything like that.
1: And just the setup and tear down all done within a day, too.
0: Yeah, it just poof, poof, it all heads away. And it's such a, it's still such a great setting down here right now. Just hanging out is fun because the Murray Baker Bridge lit up in red, white, and blue, and that's another one of those things in Peoria that I don't want to say we take for granted, but it's like, oh yeah, we got that bridge that lights up different colors for different events, all sorts of things. It's you're down here and you realize, oh yeah, that is kind of neat, because you know there are bridges all over Peoria that aren't lit up, and this one is, and that's a nice touch. And still right now, you look over to the river, and of course the channel is blocked between the Bob Michael Bridge and the Murray Baker Bridge during long before the fireworks even go off. And so you have the flotilla of boats, of the boaters who've anchored on just north of the bridge and still there with their lights on. It's just a cool thing to see. One of those things that it's like, wow, Peoria does a pretty good job at some things, you know? It's just a tremendous evening, something the town can be proud of. What do you tell people about this that haven't ever been here? That you, because you've been at two of these now.
1: Well,
0: what do you tell them?
1: I'm still getting used to it, but I tell people there's a lot of stuff to do that you don't realize until you're here. And I like to talk about downtown because it's one of the highlights. Bridge, too.
0: Yeah. It's just it's you know, after a while, you see a few booms, you see the bridge, you see this, you're kind of like, yeah, just another day in Peoria. And then you go to a different town, and maybe it's even a bigger town than this, and you realize, wow, there are some things, as much as, and I note this on my show all the time, is I know that our favorite pastime in Peoria is complaining about Peoria. And I get it. There are things that drive us nuts, and it's okay. First Amendment and all that's American. But I got to tell you, things like this, nights like this, you're like, you know what? This place is pretty, pretty special.
1: It is cool. The biggest thing we always tell people when they ask how it's like is a community.
0: Yeah, it is. And it comes together to do all these great and wonderful things. It's in, especially on a night like today. And it's one of those, tonight's the one of those times where, you know what, few places literally on earth that can say they outdid Peoria tonight. I mean, maybe the Washington, D.C. fireworks show. Okay, it's
1: right.
0: Probably going to be bigger. But it's Washington, D.C. You know, it's the capital of the greatest nation on earth. It should be bigger than this. But other than that, maybe there's a couple, not that many. And it's hard to outdo Peoria when it comes to fireworks.
1: And a bridge right in the middle of everything.
0: The cool bridge right in the middle of it. And I just have this warm feeling as I see the front, most of the last of the families pulling away with their wagons and kids in there and thinking, you know, I think back of the fireworks shows and gatherings. You know, I grew up in my neighborhood outside Chicago and that kind of thing. And I just think of these little kids who they're going to be talking about this show and all the shows that they're going to be seeing over the years. And it's a big deal. It's one of those things when they're as old as I am in decades and decades from now, it's going to be, yeah, we used to go down to the riverfront. We used to see this. And it's just nice to see those memories being made with little people.
1: Right.
0: On and on and on it goes. Well, thank you for being with us tonight. We have a little bit more we're going to be sharing with you from down here on the Peoria Riverfront. We're at the Gateway Building at Choose Greater Peoria, Red, White, and Boom. We're going to give you another traffic update coming up right now from Ken Zerski. Ken!
18: East Peoria police are asking for patience there on the East Peoria side. They are getting traffic out, but it will be slow on the low side. Now, Camp Street is made one-way eastbound between Riverside Drive and Main Street, and they can move traffic without it stopping at the traffic signal off the Bob Michael Bridge because there is no Bob Michael Bridge traffic. That's still closed. On the Peoria side, Kumpf Boulevard block between Adams and Jefferson. Most of the signals downtown along Adams Street are now on red flash. That's to help with a lot of the pedestrian traffic that's in the crosswalks, at least for a time. And then just follow police direction to the entrances to I-74. Again, you can't use the Bob Michael Bridge. We choose Greater Peoria, Red, White, and Boom, presented by I-3 Broadband Traffic. I'm Ken Zerski, UfteringAutoGroup.com, Traffic 1.
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0: Saturday. 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With me is Paige Cole. 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
1: Hey.
0: There you go. I was wondering if you're still there.
1: The bugs got me.
0: That was the only disturbance we had here tonight was, and it was seemingly only by our little setup, as there were some really, really difficult flies, very tenacious flies, but we got through it.
1: Lots of bug spray. Lots of bug spray in the watermelon, too.
0: There you go. Sorry.
1: And the potato salad.
0: Sorry, maybe it was a little errant with my application. Oops. So if you're heading out of here, or you're just wondering what did I just see, or what were they talking about, a few more things about the fireworks. And Pyrotechnico is the company that puts this together, and we talked about the fact that they brought in these new Italian shells for that spectacular, dazzling finale. And it's that they fire 2,000. I mean, again, this is a show that lasts 30 minutes. 2,000 firework shells per minute. That's a lot of shells. They have, these are hauled in. There's enough fireworks. They have to use a 53-foot semi-truck stuffed with fireworks, which I never thought about this. But if you're hauling that many fireworks, you better drive pretty safely, right?
1: I'd hope so.
0: Yeah.
1: Not like that one guy that got pulled over and the car exploded.
0: Be careful. So we talk about the bar. Today just saying barge. It's two barges out there. They're tied together to give them more room. And to set up, design the entire fireworks show, because, again, they're coordinating the fireworks, coordinating the music and that kind of stuff, all that stuff, it takes about 50 hours of engineering that. It's, you know, computer work, that kind of thing. And what they do is they are firing 1,300 individual commands. They go from the radio studios to a PC on that barge. And it's not like someone has to push the button 1,300 times. It's just that's how many commands are going through all the time. So, and it takes 4 days just to build the mortar racks on the barge, just to build them and load them. So, I mean, that's how much work goes into just setting up the fireworks. So if you're wondering, wow, that seems like a lot of fireworks, it is.
1: I can't imagine going through that many.
0: It's a lot of work. It's a lot of fireworks. But obviously, after you see it, you can say that, wow, that certainly was worth it. That's something you don't see. It's the biggest fireworks display in Illinois. It's in the top 1% of the nation. And I know I've never seen anything bigger than this anyplace else. I realize that tonight in Washington, D.C., if they might have already gone off, that might be bigger. Okay, that's the capital of America. I get it. But other than that, I can't imagine a fireworks display any bigger than this. Well, thank you for joining us tonight. I'll be back in a minute. We're going to take a quick break, and we'll wrap it up here at Choose Greater Peoria Red, White, and Boom, presented by i3 Broadband.
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0: WMBD. Thanks for joining us this evening. I'm going to choose Greater Peoria, Red, White, and Boone, presented by I3 Broad. This is Phil Luciano, Paige Cole, wrapping it up here. It's been a great evening down here on the riverfront. We are shocked, pleasantly so, that this sultry, horrible, and stinky, and gross weather that has been plaguing us for days and days. And then today, get all that rain and wind, and oh no, what's that going to do for our setup here? And then it just all went away. And Mother Nature said, all right, we're going to give you a splendid evening. No doubt the best evening temp and just the whole everything down here in terms of the weather I can remember in recent history. So that was a nice break, you know?
1: I've had a wonderful day today. I thought it was pretty fun. The weather turned out great towards the end.
0: Yeah. Well, like I said, if Mother Nature gave us a break at the end and everything was cool, everything was calm, everything went off without a hitch. So we're grateful for that. And I know a lot of people here, the only thing they're doing is rubbing their necks. Because, man, I don't normally look up in the sky for that long. I know I'm going the other way home. What a show we had here. And every year we say the same thing. How are they going to beat it next year? I know I said it was when I was leaving here last year. And indeed they did. The finale, just a spectacular and dazzling. So bright. I've never seen any part of any fireworks show that brilliant. Especially for, what, 30 seconds? I mean, the constant. It was like, wow, look at the sky.
1: It really was super cool. I'm really glad we got to see it.
0: Oh, yeah. And as we say, it's one of the top 1% of fireworks shows in the nation. And I don't know. I know they say it. There's a part of me that's like, man, I'm going to have to see it to believe it. Because I don't know how anything can be much better than what we saw today. We'd like to thank everyone who's been listening. I'd like to thank the, whatever they said it was, 200,000 of our closest friends who came out here on both sides of the river. Great show. Everyone who pitched in, all the agencies, all the staffers, all the helpers, and everyone else. It's been a great evening. Paige, thanks for joining on the mic here for the past little bit. I hope you've enjoyed your night. I know you have.
1: Of course. Happy 4th of July.
0: Happy 4th of July to everybody. And we'll be back at you on WMBD Radio next week. Greg and Dan show in the morning. Phil Luciano show at 3 to 6 weekdays. Thanks for being with us today. 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
7: Fox News, I'm Deborah Valentine. A storm in D.C. prompting officials to order people to evacuate the National Mall hours before President Trump was set to deliver his speech tonight. It is now scheduled for 11 p.m. on America's 250th anniversary. Other parts of the country carrying on, including in Charleston, South Carolina, where this woman from Virginia is celebrating.
8: We love the history that's down here and the beautiful weather, and there's just always something wonderful to do, and we just wanted to get out of the hustle and bustle of the D.C. area for the holiday.
7: Pope Leo, the first U.S.-born pontiff, urging Americans today to embrace the nation's history of welcoming migrants.
9: 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There's a system of justice.
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10: 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I'm Julia Bradley. 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
11: Seeing all the people, and then you get an amazing show. 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
10: More than 200,000 people were expected on the Peoria and East Peoria riverfronts. A shooting at a Peoria apartment complex this morning sent one man to the hospital. Peoria police said it happened about 7:15 a.m. at the Brandywine Crossing Apartments near War Memorial Drive. PPD told 25 News someone was rushed to the hospital in a private vehicle after being shot in the leg. We don't know his condition, and police have not released any information about who might have pulled the trigger. Some clouds for the rest of tonight, a low around 68. Sunday, slight chance of showers and thunderstorms early, then again afternoon time. Patchy fog tomorrow morning, otherwise cloudy, and a high of 84. Tomorrow night, partly cloudy with a low of 65. More news in 30 minutes or as it breaks, and always at WMBDRadio.com.
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16: A lot of traffic there, both sides of the river, and time and patience is what the police department is asking for motorists. Just solid traffic on Jefferson and Adams, both directions. That's new, the two-way traffic this year. And just follow police direction. Only they know the plan, really, and they are directing traffic almost at every intersection downtown along Adams Street, especially trying to get most of the traffic away from the riverfront area as west as possible so you can make your choice on how you want to get to I-74. They're directing traffic to the downtown entrance ramps. All the exits on I-74, downtown exits, are still closed. On the Peoria side, also Kump Boulevard is blocked between Jefferson and Adams. That Bob Michael Bridge is closed, and that helps with traffic coming out of that Walmart lot East Peoria, because then they can move traffic freely without the traffic signal, just direct traffic onto Washington, flyover ramp, and also traffic coming out of Lowe's and the one-way Camp Street eastbound. 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

0: By the way, re-qualifying with all I've said, even though I know it's possible to leave your body, I'm still not convinced that there may not be a negative aspect to it, but I know it is possible. And truthfully, most people do report good experiences. All that said, the book Soul Traveler is the key to figuring out how to do it. And that's Al's book, and I presume you can probably get it at Amazon.com. Right. Is that true?
1: Yes, definitely. You can. Matter of fact, you can go to either your website or my website at www.albertaylor.com.
0: Do I have a link up to that yet?
1: Yes, you do.
0: Okay, good.
1: And there's a link to Amazon.com, and you can get it there. Barnes & Noble, Borders, it's still nationwide at all the major chains.
0: I know, but boy, when you get it at Amazon, they give you a 30% off.
1: That's true. And you know, Art, the thing about it, and I really like to add this, is it's not about book sales to me, because my book is also in the New York Library, the L.A. Library, so you don't have to buy my book. You can go check it out for free. I'm really interested about getting this information out there for people to use it.
0: I recognize
1: how you get it
0: is
1: up to you.
0: I know. I know you sincerely are. I know you are. And I know this is real. I just have those nagging concerns. Leaving your body is such a serious thing to do.
1: Well, caution is I think that's something that is a smart, and to be skeptical even, is something that I did. So I wouldn't imagine anyone should just dive wholeheartedly into this, because there are some people who would steer you wrong. There were some people who would take your money and promising to teach you how to do it. So there's a lot of things that you should exercise caution and learn as much as you can about it. And then as you explore it, it's kind of like riding a bicycle. You become comfortable, then you can take off the training wheels.
0: Yeah. Now, I understand all that, and your book does explain how to do it, mm-hmm. and it beats reinventing the wheel. So how much is your book, Soul Traveler?
1: I think, it's been a while since I looked on the web. It's the paperback is coming out in April. It's $8 on Amazon.com.
0: All of $8?
1: All of $8. It's a good deal. It has an epilogue that brings it up to date that I just finished writing a few months ago.
0: Oh, no kidding.
1: Mm-hmm. That I added to it, which is, it talks about the new book also, To Hell and Back, in it. The old hardback is still available. Soon to not be available as soon as the paperback hits.
0: So in other words, people would be actually wise if they can get the hardbound edition to grab that, because it's not going to be around.
1: Exactly. It's not going to be around soon. I'm not exactly sure, because Dutton is the publisher, but it's still available on Amazon.com. I think it's about $19 or something like that.
0: A lot of people, Al, who are having these precursor symptoms to an out-of-body experience are going to want to either read your book or talk to you. So you do have an email address.
1: Yes, yes.
0: You want to give it out?
1: Okay, sure, definitely. They can write me, and I answer all my email. You can either go to my web at alberttaylor.com, or you can write me at soltrav, as in Victor, L-E-R, at AOL.com. And I answer all of my email. It just takes me a little while.
0: S-O-L, Soul Traveler, at AOL.com.
1: That's it. That's it, and I answer all my email. I just ask to be patient, because your show, you have so many wonderful listeners out there that they really rally when you support someone. So it just takes me a while to get to them.
0: But you will.
1: Oh, definitely.
0: Well, you're doing better than I am.
1: 100%. I answer everyone individually, because no one else can really. I don't give it to another person to do the job, because no one else can really understand and share the information that these people are really asking for.
0: That's my same problem with email. It's just that I have been forced into this horrendous corner, and I want everybody to know that, by the way, where I get like 1,200 maybe a day, 1,300, that's maybe on an average day, and there's no way. I would need two other lifetimes.
1: Right.
0: And I can't turn my email over to anybody else, and I don't.
1: Right.
0: I read all my email headers, at least, and you know, I kind of do a triage system.
1: I do that
0: into
1: do
0: what
1: that
0: is
1: too.
0: Radically important, and
1: I do that too.
0: There's no choice. There wouldn't be enough hours in the day.
1: I do that too. I'm about 2 months behind right now.
0: Yeah.
1: But there are some, like I have this one woman who has breast cancer who wrote me, and she's inquiring about what's, you know, going to happen to her and what can she expect. People like that, I respond right away. I've gotten some people who are suicidal. I respond immediately to them, and I refer them to someone that can help them. So I do a triage kind of thing also.
0: All right. Phones. East of the Rockies, you're on the air with Dr. Albert Taylor. Hi.
2: Hello?
0: Hello.
2: Oh, hi.
0: Hi there. Where are you, pray tell?
2: I am in Chicago.
0: Chicago. All right.
2: Right.
0: Okay.
2: A real honor. I'd like to share an experience with you.
0: Fire away.
3: Sure.
2: And specifically, I'd like to ask Dr. Taylor, I'd like to get his take on this to see if, to determine whether it wasn't indeed an out-of-body experience or whether it was a dream. And basically, about 4 months ago, I had this out-of-body experience, or whatever it was. Ironically enough, while I was listening to your show, because I tend to go to sleep to your show. So I'm in bed.
0: I get

0: I was so caught up in actually in the motion away from the bed.
1: Now right. that I understand.
2: Right.
0: And I was so, I mean, you're very much aware of this, and Art, I mean, you must have really felt quite an exhilarating physical sensation when you were up over Paris,
1: yes,
0: right?
1: Yes, yes. So and, absorbed into it that I really didn't pay attention to what was down below. I knew I was up there.
2: Right.
0: Exactly.
1: But it was far from the most important thing. I was just astounded.
2: Right. It's tough to be a scientist during the experience.
1: Yeah.
0: And basically, this only lasted a couple seconds because I got up to about the ceiling, and I started to drift back down a little bit faster than I drifted up. And when I kind of went through the floor, but then I'm back to my bed. Okay.
1: And, well, it wasn't like a Roadrunner cartoon where he runs off the cliff and then he's running in midair and realizes he's off a cliff and then.
0: Yeah, it's like. So I know I'm back in bed, or maybe I don't know, but the next feeling is I'm flat on my back. Mm-hmm. My eyes are closed at this point. I'm not seeing anything at this point, but I'm flat on my back, and my arms are outstretched mm-hmm. directly, straight up, and they're frozen. I cannot move my arms, and I'm certain
2: your
0: that they're straight up above me. What's that?
2: Your physical arms?
0: No, my arms.
2: Yeah, but are we talking physical or astral?
0: Oh, I have no idea. No, physically, I feel that my arms.
2: Right, but you didn't see your arms. You
0: out
2: felt them
0: in front
2: right?
0: of me.
2: You didn't see them, did you?
0: No,
2: you
0: I can't. I'm not seeing at this point.
2: Okay, because it could have been. See, your astral arms and your they feel the same. Until you look and see, then you'll realize, oh my God, I'm controlling something else. So it may probably, I would say, or probably, your astral arms or your second body, as Robert Monroe would call it.
0: Mm-hmm.
2: Because that's what happens to me, is those arms and those legs of that second body are the first ones to start floating upward or dislodging
0: this
2: or dislocating
0: things,
2: or disassociating with the physical body.
0: Yeah, this is one of the things that kind of led me to believe that it could very well have
2: right.
0: been an out-of-body experience. Because when I started exploring, when I started to try to figure out slowly what was going on with my body, I was moving my fingers,
2: mm-hmm.
0: and this is very slowly, very gradual, but when I moved my fingers and finally I had control of my arms,
2: right.
0: they were flat down next to me on the
2: right.
0: bed,
2: yeah.
0: not above me.
2: Makes perfectly good sense. Classic OBE.
1: Oh, boy, that's
2: classic.
1: Really something.
2: Yeah.
0: Wow.
2: I
0: okay.
2: even mentioned the little finger trick in my book on how to reconnect, and that's all part of it. It's interesting that you discovered that on your own.
1: Okay, mm-hmm. final answer, OBE.
0: Thank you. Thank you very much.
1: You're welcome. West of the Rockies, you're on the air with Dr. Albert Taylor. Hi.
3: Hi, Al. Hi, Art.
2: Hello.
3: Oh, this is great. Gotta make a short experience and find out what Al's take on this is. 15 months without electricity, most of the time no gas, several times no water, and house in foreclosure. Had an awful dream one night, and in this dream, in the upper left-hand corner, if you were watching a TV screen, a person appeared, and I know who the person was, dressed in all kind of like beige,
2: mm-hmm.
3: holding something in one hand, and one hand outstretched towards me, and a very, very beatific smile on her face.
1: Mm-hmm.
3: And this happened once before, but I did not validate it. The second time I did, told people about it. 4 days later, I received confirmation that a loan that I had applied for came through, and my life is now back in order.
1: Mm-hmm.
3: I call her a watcher.
2: Mm-hmm.
3: Does that make sense?
2: Watcher, guide, definitely makes sense. Each one of us has this thing that is looking out for our well-being, kind of like we're the kids playing in a sandbox and the teacher is standing over the yard making sure we don't hurt ourselves. Every one of us, I didn't believe it, but everybody who's had these kind of beyond the physical experiences reports a presence or some being of some sort being there.
1: But something that you would more likely call an angel or a watcher.
2: I would say that because I don't
1: these
2: think
1: are
2: of
1: just
2: it as
1: words.
2: A ghost or a deceased person.
1: These are just words, not somebody who has been on Earth previously, right?
2: Right, correct.
1: So
3: and
1: like a used soul dealer.
2: Correct.
3: Yeah, this person had died a rather unfortunate death, and I have been very unhappy about her death for a long time, and I all of a sudden feel a lot better now.
2: Mm-hmm. That you know she has not just ceased to exist.
3: Right.
2: Right.
3: Okay.
2: Right. And you will not cease to exist.

0: That's what's so wonderful about the out of body experience. It gives you a glimpse of your immortality.
1: Oh wow. Okay, well, thank you very much.
2: All right, thank you, ma'am. Take care. And first time caller line, you're on the air with Dr. Albert Taylor. Hi. Hello.
3: Hello.
2: Yes, you're on the air.
3: Hi, Art. Sorry
2: yes,
3: about
2: hello.
3: That.
2: Where are you?
3: I'm in Boston.
2: Okay.
3: Excuse me.
0: I said hello.
3: Oh, hi. How are you, Mr.
0: Pretty
3: Taylor?
0: Good.
3: It's been an interesting show as usual, Art. You guys have been touching on a lot of stuff that directly impacts my ever-changing world view. the truth behind the entire paranormal field and the truth behind the ET UFO phenomenon is also crucial to my worldview. But astral projection and the things that you're talking about tonight are kind of interesting to me because I've had several people close to me tell me about some things that I'm fairly skeptical of. And in particular, I've also talked to some remote viewers who ultimately didn't convince me, but they said some really interesting things, but I still remain skeptical of the whole thing. But instead of getting to all that, and instead of debating a lot of, I come from an ex-Protestant background, so I really I enjoyed your joke, Art, about how do you know you're not being bamboozled by an entity. But instead of getting into all these...
2: I was not totally joking about that at all. I mean,
3: I kind of laugh. I was laughing along, but it was one of those half nervous, half serious kind of laughs.
2: Yeah.
3: It's like, it's, I describe it as like having lost my faith about 3 years ago, but...
2: Al's best shot was making me part of it, which sobered me up quickly.
3: Yeah, actually, you've had past guests on before, like, I found the show with John Hogue really, really interesting because I'm not into Nostradamus or anything like that, but some of the things the two of you are revealing about your backgrounds, about his ex-Protestant background, and it was like they understand, it was like there's that nervousness, like you're an agnostic, you're in the middle ground, but you're just not sure what to believe. And instead of talking about like all kinds of Christian notions of like supernatural or satanic conspiracy theories, which we could talk about all night, because in fact a lot of what Mr. Taylor was saying tonight, some of these new agey type messages, do jibe well with a lot of the conspiracy theories that I was kind of taught, back in my Christian days. Things about how Satan, would love to get people to
2: of course it jibes.
3: Yeah, about how the greatest trick he could pull would be to get people to believe that he doesn't exist, or even things like not fearing death, because if you don't fear death, then you don't worry about this eternal rewards and punishments and all that kind of stuff.
2: Yep.
3: We could talk about...
2: All right. Well, let's separate this a little bit for a second. Now, Al, having an out-of-body experience as such, a generic OBE, in other words, rising out of your body, maybe like the guy was talking about here on the phone a little while ago, being above the bed, that would not necessarily lead you to believe, to suddenly stop fearing death, lead you to believe that there is an existence after death, because you would have to conclude logically in your own mind that insofar as that experience was concerned, it's a function of a normal human living brain.
0: Right. No, that didn't convince me at all.
2: Nothing
0: Leaving
2: more.
0: Leaving the body and moving around the room, that is not what did it.
2: But what did apparently do it was the meeting with this entity?
0: Well, that plus on, like I said, July of 1993... I had that, and some people call it a kundalini experience. I didn't know what it was. All I knew is all of a sudden my limited awareness that I thought was really broad was expanded so much and affected me so profoundly. I had this, and this is the best way I can describe it, Art. I knew beyond a shadow of a doubt I was home.
2: Yeah.
0: I knew it, and I still do.
2: Yep.
0: That's what really did it for me. I knew that's where I originally came from, and to answer the caller as far as not fearing death, what it has done is I know beyond a shadow of a doubt that when this body dies, I'm going to be accountable for the life that I've lived. So it makes me very, very much aware of everything I do. I don't take anything I do for granted. because I truly know that I'm going to have to answer to somebody, if not to my higher self, on how I lived this life. So it to me, and I wasn't a religious person at all, in any way, shape, or form. This has really affected me regarding something beyond just me.
2: All right. I've got one more hour of show ahead of me, and you're welcome to stay on if you're awake enough.
0: My pleasure.
2: Really?
0: You know how this energizes me.
2: I do, actually. All right. The book, folks, Amazon.com is where you can get, 30% discount. It's called Soul Traveler. You can go look it up. It's linked on my website right now. Or you can email Dr. Albert Taylor at Soul Traveler. That's S-O-L-S-O-L Traveler, common spelling, at AOL.com. 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Or by all means, trust me when I tell you, get this book and you will be able to do this. Now, you may want to decide whether you want to do it beforehand. That's a decision that's all yours. But I'm telling you, it can be done. And I'm telling you, this book will teach you how to do it. It's up to you.
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0: The Bob Michael Bridge won't be reopened until traffic clears out on the East Peoria side. That's closed so they can move traffic out of that Walmart lot onto East Washington without the traffic signal. And eastbound Camp will stay one way until traffic is out of the Lowe's parking lot on the East Peoria side. Still time and patience there. On the Peoria side, they're still directing traffic at intersections along Jefferson and Adams. Now two-way traffic both ways, but Kump Boulevard is blocked between Jefferson and Adams Street. And police are directing traffic as far west away from the downtown traffic as they can or to the entrances, I-74. 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
10: Covered due to thunderstorms ahead of President Trump's address rescheduled to 11 p.m. Eastern time. Vice President J.D. Vance paid a visit to New York City today for the Sail Forth 250 Parade of Tall Ships.
11: It is a very American thing to ring in 250 years of American history by parading our naval and Air Force might for the world to see. But I can't help but consider that 250 years ago, the waters of New York Harbor looked very, very different.
10: The boat parade began at the Verrazano Narrows Bridge, past the Statue of Liberty to the Hudson River, heading north to the George Washington Bridge. Fort Campbell, Kentucky is marking America 250 historic celebration. Fox's Brooke Taylor reports from the military base home to the 101st Airborne Division.
12: It's the only America 250 event happening on an active military base. You have a massive carnival. You have rides, games, any type of food you could imagine. We have a lemonade stand. You name it. But what really stands out is who is out here. These are military families, people who know better than anyone what it means to defend this country and the freedoms that we are celebrating. Now, this is one of the country's most important military installations, so we can't celebrate America's 250 without talking about the incredible history here. Fort Campbell, it is home to some of the Army's most elite units, including the legendary 101st Airborne Division, known as the Screaming Eagles. They changed the course of World War II with their parachute assault in Normandy on D-Day.
10: New York City celebrating the nation's semi-quincentennial by holding 8 ball drops in Times Square, each taking place at midnight for every American time zone. 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
10: As the U.S. celebrates, Iran mourns as it holds a days-long funeral for its late leader killed at the start of the U.S.-Israel-Iran conflict.
17: Hundreds of thousands of people filling the streets of Tehran today as Iran began a days-long funeral for the Supreme Leader Ayatollah Ali Khamenei, killed in a U.S.-backed Israeli airstrike during the Iran War. Crowds marching past his flag-draped coffin chanting death to America and death to Israel, man calling for revenge. That funeral also marking a pivotal moment for Iran's leadership as the Ayatollah Mojtaba Khamenei takes power and the regime tries to strengthen its position during negotiations over a permanent end to the war and control of the Strait of Hormuz.
10: Fox's Paul Stevens reporting. Only 4 months ahead of the midterm elections, Republicans are looking to nail down their messaging as a wave of candidates describing themselves as Democratic Socialists continues to capture the attention of voters across the U.S. Representative Ryan McKenzie, a Pennsylvania Republican, joined Fox's America 250, The Will Cain Show. He comments on what he calls the rising influence of socialism within the Democratic Party.
18: We are under threat from the far left who wants to push their socialist ideas. They have failed everywhere around the world, but yet they want to push that failed ideology on us now.
10: This comes as many members of the GOP continue to raise concerns over New York City Mayor Zohran Mamdani, a self-described Democratic Socialist. Paul Pelosi, the 86-year-old husband of former House Speaker Nancy Pelosi of California, is facing a misdemeanor hit-and-run charge. Authorities say Pelosi allegedly struck a parked vehicle in Napa County, California on Friday and then drove away. The Napa County Sheriff said Pelosi continued driving until his vehicle became disabled. Authorities said alcohol was not a factor in the crash. Pelosi told police he hit something but didn't know what. I'm Deborah Valentine. This is Fox News.
19: WMBD Radio Local News, I'm TJ Carson. Another edition of Choose Greater Peoria, Red, White, and Boom, presented by i3 Broadband, is in the books. Brimfield resident Abby Carroll was one of the around 200,000 people that showed up on the Peoria and East Peoria riverfronts attending the show this year. She spoke before the show about loving the experience of Red, White, and Boom.
20: Seeing all the people, and then you get an amazing show, so it's just so much fun to be down here every year.
19: Carroll says she also enjoys the colors of the fireworks. Hundreds started their Independence Day with a brisk run along Peoria's Riverfront Trail. The Peoria JCs hosted the 46th edition of the 4th of July Red, White, and Blue 5K. Organizer and JCs Vice President Samantha Wickert tells 25 News that nearly 500 people signed up to run this year.
21: It's really nice because it is a little bit smaller. It's not like as huge as Steamboat. It's not as long. A lot of people walk it. It's something nice to start your day.
19: Organizers say the run's proceeds benefit the work of the Peoria JCs in the community. A shooting at a Peoria apartment complex Saturday morning sent one man to the hospital. Peoria police says it happened at around 7:15 a.m. at the Brandywine Crossing Apartments near War Memorial Drive. Peoria police tells 25 News that someone rushed the man to the hospital in a private vehicle after he was shot in the leg. Police did not release any information about who the suspect might be. More news in 30 minutes or as it breaks, and always at WMBDRadio.com.
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29: What's your gut tell you about disclosure? Is it going to happen?
30: In my opinion, disclosure is not going to happen, George, and here's why. They've released task force after task force since Roswell that never tell us anything. They never give us full access. But do I think disclosure is ever going to come from a government source? No. And if it does, it'll be some type of faked event. Like, look here, we're orchestrating something for you to see. But that's not what's really going on.
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0: All right. Back to the lines we go. And line one, you're on the air with Albert Taylor. Good morning.
1: Hello.
0: Hello.
2: Good morning.
1: Yes, good morning, Art Bell and Albert Taylor. I've been wanting to tell my out-of-body experience for the last 22 years since it first occurred to me.
0: Tell it.
2: Oh, shoot.
1: And one night, I was visiting my sister, and we went to bed. We weren't drinking or anything. We were up late talking. And I went to bed and laid on my right side in the fetal position. Well, all of a sudden, I got a lot of visions in my head of my whole life. Nothing negative, just the happy things that happened in my life. Mm-hmm. Almost like snapshots.
2: Interesting.
1: And all of a sudden, I was above the bed. And I looked down, and I saw my body, and I said, oh, my God, I'm dead. And I was floating around the room, and I made the motion to bring the hands in front of my face, and there were no hands. I said, my God, there's no hands. But I made that motion. Mm-hmm. And I said, what a feeling this is. I said, this is such a fantastic feeling. I love it. I said, I'm going to go visit my friends. And I was floating towards the window, wanting to leave, when all of a sudden I felt a massive tug on my body. I made the motion to turn around. I saw my body, and it was coming closer and closer, and I tried to fight it.
2: Right.
1: I tried to get away because the feeling was so good, and my body got closer and closer and closer. I didn't go in through the head or anything. I just merged with my body, and my eyes opened, and I said, what the heck was that?
2: Wow.
1: And that was the last time I had it, and I've been trying to recreate that experience since then, and I have never been able to do it.
2: Mm-hmm.
1: But because of that experience, I do believe in life after death.
2: There you go. That's awesome. Yeah, that was a great experience. The body has this automatic recall thing, so no matter how much you want to fight, if someone, you know, I'm in the grassy knoll, Art, I was telling you, someone
1: right.
2: asked me how what's the longest that I've ever stayed out of body.
0: Right.
2: And mm-hmm. 3 hours is tops, because I've tried longer. But the body keeps, it has this recall thing where it pulls you back no matter if you want to stay out or not.
1: But
2: so
1: what's
2: you don't
1: strange?
2: Have to worry about being trapped outside.
1: Right.
2: When you see the body, it's almost like a vacuum cleaner. It just sucks you right back in.
1: It did, and I tried to fight it. But what was strange, I did not see a silver cord that so many people talk about.
2: Right. I have never seen the silver cord, and I have purposely looked for it. I'm not saying that it doesn't exist, but I haven't been able to perceive it. Now, you got to think about this. You're not looking with your eyes either.
1: Right, right.
2: So we're not talking about
1: everywhere.
2: Light waves hitting the retina. We're talking about perception. So
0: yeah,
2: you
0: right.
2: can,
0: yeah.
2: And perception is like tuning a radio. You can be off the station a little bit, or you could be right on.
1: Wow, but it was, what about the visions? Is that something that's normal?
2: Definitely.
1: I mean, the visions
2: I mean,
1: of my
2: any,
1: life?
2: Almost anything. Oh, and what you described, it rarely happens, because what you're talking about is borderline what someone experiences in the near-death experience, almost like mm-hmm. a panoramic view. You
1: right.
2: only experience
1: right.
2: positive thing, which is great, but a lot of people talk about the Akashic records, and that's
1: right.
2: supposed to be a record that of everything we've ever done in this life and any other existence, and I truly believe that you can get glimpses of this at a super state of consciousness, and that may be exactly what happened to you and what you did experience.
1: Fantastic.
2: But it was enough to jog you out of that world where you didn't really believe or even understand that there was something more. Now you have this little spark that's burning that you can't help but, you know, fan the flames.
0: All right, we lost him at the end there, but I'm sure he caught what you had to say.
2: Good.
0: Wild Card Line, you're on the air with Dr. Albert Taylor. Hi.
3: Good morning, Art. Albert.
2: Good morning.
3: This is John in Atlanta. I think the Bible says that we must die daily. Maybe that's what it means. We should transcend our bodies. Maybe we should
2: well,
3: experience
2: to me,
3: this.
2: You know, it's interesting that you would say that, because to me, going to sleep is like dying a little bit every day. Because we definitely go into almost a comatose state. And a lot of things, if you read the Bible, a lot of people have had incredible visions and dreams and angel visitations during dreams. Joseph, the father, Mary's husband, had dreams of what he needed to do. So, yeah, I think in a way we need to die a little bit every day. And hopefully if we can reconnect with our spirit, maybe just a little bit of a time, a little dose every day, then it'll affect how we live in our waking state and how we treat one another.
3: I think it also says after death comes judgment, what Danny and Brinkley describes as panoramic life review sounds an awful lot like judgment.
0: Yeah, it is an awful lot like judgment. Sure
2: well,
0: it is.
2: You think about it this, though. This is what I think is one is really interesting about the near-death experience panoramic life review, is that the judgment doesn't appear to be coming from anyone external to you, it comes from you within looking at yourself, which is tougher than anything. Because
0: sure
2: you realize what you've, with the mistakes and errors that you've made.
0: Sure, but that may be where God is. You know,
2: that's true.
0: Inside all of
2: that's
0: us.
2: That's true. I think there's a part of us that knows the truth and is pure. And be, like I said, because of the personality, the earthbound personality, the five senses and the ego, that kind of contaminates it a little bit and causes us to do things contrary to what our soul would want us to do.
0: Right. East of the Rockies, you're on the air with Dr. Albert Taylor. Hi.
4: Good morning, Art.
0: Good morning,
4: Dr. Taylor.
2: Good morning.
0: Oh, you're a little hard to hear, so you're going to have to yell at us. Where are you?
4: I'm in Philadelphia.
0: Okay.
4: I hope this morning finds you as well as it does me.
2: Good.
4: And, actually, first off, listening to your biography, I wanted to say you remind me of like an older version of myself.
2: I'm not that old. Go on.
4: I'm only 20 myself.
2: Okay.
4: So I can guarantee you're older because you got like two doctorates. But my question is, like, since this is a topic that's always intrigued me,
2: mm-hmm.
4: is it possible that you could give us, like, a few tips of how to accomplish
2: sure.
4: body experience?
2: Sure.
0: You betcha. All
2: right. My pleasure.
0: Just listen. We should do that on every program, and I guess we do, so here is that moment.
2: Okay. The most valuable piece of information that I can possibly offer you, and it works for me 8 out of 10 times, which is about 80%, is what I found is that normally, see, this has been happening to me naturally since I was 5. So what I did is I didn't try to have an out-of-body experience. I tried to find out why I was having out-of-body experiences. And what I found out that I had more out-of-body experiences on nights that I didn't sleep all the whole night through, that mm-hmm. I didn't go into a deep, deep, deep sleep. Mm-hmm. So what I decided, I found that I would have them a lot when I would go to bed at night and then wake up with a little bit of insomnia around 1 o'clock and then stay up for a little while, then go back to bed. And within a half hour to an hour after going back to bed, that's when I would have these experiences. So what I did is I set my alarm clock one night to wake up about 1:30 in the morning. I woke myself up. I got out of the bed. I listened to Art, which almost put me back to sleep. No, I'm just kidding. I listened
0: all right.
2: to Art.
0: It's
2: never all right. attack the host, right?
0: It's all right. I came after you all night long.
2: I set my alarm. I stayed up for about an hour or two. Then I went back to sleep, and I laid there perfectly still. Now, what I found out is that the physical body still requires about 2 to 4 more hours of sleep. And if you lay perfectly still, it will fall asleep by itself. Just like if you've been really tired while driving down the highway, and no matter how you try to concentrate, you nod out just for a brief second. Well, this you're doing this in a very controlled and safe place, like laying in your bed, and the body will fall asleep. Now, what happens, though, because you've interrupted the sleep pattern, the consciousness or the soul awareness, if you want to call it that, stays very, very alert. So when the body falls asleep, that's when you usually people report finding themselves in that night paralysis state. So I recommend in my book, it also talks about and describes how to do this. It talks about what I call the interrupted sleep technique, and that's where you interrupt your sleep pattern, wake up, and then when you go back to bed, lay perfectly still, and there is an 80% chance that you will truly have an out-of-body experience. Just do not get frustrated.
0: I have interrupted sleep all the time. Mm-hmm. I live my life as mm-hmm. interrupted sleep, as a matter of fact. And for the most part, the only thing it does for me is cause me to dream like crazy, Albert.
2: Mm-hmm.
0: I've never, I've had the warning signs of the beginning of an OBE, but I've really, other than what occurred in Paris, which was unmistakable,
2: mm-hmm.
0: the rest of the time it's caused me to just dream like crazy.
2: Right, right.
0: I mean really dream. So it's got me in that state, but...
2: There's no brick wall to leap over to get to the next state. We're talking about just turning up the awareness. The fact that you're having a lot of dreams that you can remember tells me that you're right on the doorstep of that next level.
0: Uh-huh.
2: Your intent has a lot to do with it. If you intend to have one the next time these things are happening, generally you will remember and you may even cause it to happen.
0: No, I don't intend to. In fact, actually, I want nothing to do with it for the most part, even though my one experience was joyful, incredible, surprising, shocking, amazing. I don't seem to want to try and repeat it.
2: Mm-hmm.
0: I don't have that desire, Al.
2: Well, you know what? The one, I think... That's how I look at it, Art.
0: In fact, I dream so damn much that, to me, a little slice of death sounds great. I love it when I go to sleep, and I sleep so soundly, and I wake up really feeling refreshed, like I had a great night's sleep. I wasn't chasing a monster. Monster wasn't chasing me. Whatever.
2: Well, I think that one experience you had, because we had shows, did shows before you had that experience.
0: That's right.
2: And we've done shows since you've had that experience.
0: That's right.
2: And I think that one experience you had was enough to cause the effect that it needed to, and that was that you have pretty much become a vehicle to provide information to people regarding this subject, and you also have supported it by saying, you know what, I didn't believe it, but it happened to me. So whatever it was supposed to do, it did.
0: Well, maybe you're right. West of the Rockies, you're on the air with Dr. Albert Taylor. Hello.
5: Hello.
0: Hi.
5: Hi. I wanted to say hi to you. I know I love the show. Listen to you all the time.
0: Thank you.
5: And Albert.
2: Yes, sir.
5: You know, I used to have out-of-body experience quite a bit. I spent a lot of my time trying to and reading about it.
2: Mm-hmm.
5: And in one particular experience, once I realized what they were, I had traveled around and made my way to New York City.
2: Mm-hmm.
5: And while I was there, you know, I saw the Statue of Liberty, and I wanted to return to my body. I drifted back towards the direction of California, where I am, and when I got here, I couldn't find myself.
2: Hmm.
5: I flew into a state of panic and was sucked back while in panic and just woke up with a start, sweating.
2: Right.
5: And I just wondered if you'd ever heard of this before.
2: Oh, yeah, it's happened to me. I couldn't find my way back either.
0: Really? See, now that's scary.
2: No, well, because you're going to get recalled anyway. You don't have to find your way back. It's going to happen. You don't have to. But you can. I mean, it's nice. The thing is, the reason I couldn't find my way back is because I didn't know how to focus my thoughts on where my body was.
0: There is no astral GPS.
2: No, no. But you, even if you wanted to stay out and you were totally lost, you're going to be sucked back no matter what anyway.
5: Okay.
2: So you don't have to worry about it, because the thing about this art is I've been doing this since I was 5. I just found out about what it was 9 years ago.
0: Well, that would be reassuring to somebody, I'm sure, but if you're doing it for the first time and you're coming back and you can't find your body...
2: Do not fear. And I understand that's easy to say, but don't worry. You will return because you have no choice.
5: All right. Thank you.
2: Mm-hmm.
0: Yeah, well, that's reassuring. I mean, lose your keys or your wallet, that's bad enough.
2: Yeah.
0: Lose your body and... It's very traumatic. It's
2: hard to find a new one.
0: Yeah, you can't go down there and fill out a card and get a new one. Reissue. First time caller line, you're on the air with Albert Taylor.
6: Hi, Art. This is Andrew from Boston.
0: Yes.
6: And I just wanted to let your guests know that I've had a lot of experiences with out-of-body experiences also. And I've seen the figure that he's talking about that's helping him out.
0: Mm-hmm. Yes.
6: And... it says in the Bible that these figures will come as a figure of light. These are fallen spirits, demons.
0: Mm-hmm, here we go.
6: And, here we go. That's the truth. And it says they come as a spirit of light. They don't come as, you know, this scaly, creepy, crawly figure. And they're here to take us out of our body, to show us these great things and give you all this knowledge. What has it actually done for you that's made you, that's improved you?
0: Okay, fair question.
2: Well, I think it's really brought me closer to individuals in a way that I care. I really do.
6: By leaving your body and going away?
2: Well, I think it's that
6: world.
2: Awareness of leaving. Now, the thing is that my question to you, though, is that if you believe, you just quoted the Bible, so you must believe in angels, correct?
6: Yes, absolutely.
2: My question to you is, would you know an angel if you saw one?
6: Yeah, because angels come with the Holy Spirit.
2: Are you sure about that?
0: Oh, now, wait a minute.
2: Are you sure about that?
0: A lot of angels are fallen. What do you mean they come with the Holy Spirit? Not always.
6: There's two different kinds of angels.
0: Well, Satan is a fallen angel.
6: Exactly. And there's the angels that are fallen with him.
0: Well, if they're going to come and fool you and be full of light and sweet words, then how are you going to know?
6: I know because...
0: Because of what?
6: When you've experienced the power of the Holy Spirit, which comes from God...
0: Yeah.
6: There's a difference between that and the creepy crawly feeling you get up the back of your neck when you see one of those in the dark. It's a big difference, and I've never gotten the feeling that I've had when I've experienced the Holy Spirit when I've seen demons. And I see demons often. I can see that, just like your guests can see things. If you're open to the spirit world, you can see things.
2: Well,
6: that's a given.
2: I understand, you know, and this is the difference between what you're sharing with me and what I'm sharing with you. is that it's not something I read. It has nothing to do with what someone told me, because I didn't believe in any of the stuff. I'm not what you would say, you're a religious person in any way, shape, or form. I'm a scientist, and that's what I've been for a lot of years. See, and I looked at this as just an experiment, and that's it. I had no idea that it was going to change me spiritually, which it has. It has made me more aware of who I am and brought me closer to the God that I truly, truly believe in. So as a result of that, if you look at the, you know, they say, even if they say you will be judged by the fruits of your labor, if you look at the impact that it's had on me, I get letters from a lot of wonderful people who are out there discovering who they really are, and they're using this knowledge to go out and assist other people and to really do things like Danyon, for instance, where he's involved in hospice programs, where he believes that no one should die alone. I can't see that being a negative thing. I've been involved in the hospice, and I've been involved in feeding the homeless. I can't see that as a negative thing.
0: Of course not.
2: Maybe someone else could twist it that way.
0: No.
2: It's very difficult for me to see it that way.
0: No, hardly anybody could twist that
2: right.
0: The wrong way.
2: So the fruits of your labor, I think, look at that, and that to me says everything. You can believe and fear whatever you want, but I think what you do is really what matters.
0: All right. Wildcard Line, you're on the air with Dr. Albert Taylor.
7: Hello, Albert. I have to agree with the last caller, and I would take issue of your hospice activities and guiding people
0: how so
7: at the moment of death. Well, I'll tell you this. I have had the same experiences that Art has had. I have had the paralysis, the buzzsaw things, every single time since I was born in 1958. I'm 41 and a half years old. And every single time that has happened to me, and you have seen beings and I have, and the ones that I see are dressed in black robes. And I just have this funny feeling, just like Art does, that it's not quite a friendly place to go to.
2: Mm-hmm.
7: There are, as Father Malachi Martin says, there is a median world between this and the other side. I don't know where you're traveling, but have you ever seen these
2: yes.
7: beings?
2: I mentioned it in my book about these hooded figures.
7: Who are they?
2: Now, the thing,
0: Yeah, who are they? I agree.
7: You know what? I'll tell you what. I hate to interrupt, but
2: I'm kind of...
7: excuse me.
0: No, stop. Stop and just
2: ahead,
0: answer
2: sir.
0: That question. Who
2: yes.
0: are they?
2: I have not ID'd them yet.
7: I have
0: Whoa.
7: Speaking wind.
2: The hooded figures, and I've only seen them once in that I remember.
0: All right. I want the caller and Al, both of you, just hold on a moment.
2: Right.
0: We're at the bottom of the hour, and I don't want to interrupt, so... We'll be right back. I'm Art Bell, and this is Coast to Coast AM. Hooded Figures. That would not be one fine day.
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4: 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Another Choose Greater Peoria Red, White, and Boone presented by i3 Broadband is in the books. Peoria Mayor Rita Ali spoke before the show about the around 200,000 people coming to celebrate America's 250th birthday on the Peoria and East Peoria riverfronts.
5: So that's extremely special. That doesn't come. I mean, we waited 250 years for this. It's about our freedom, our independence, and it's about our unity coming together in downtown Peoria and East Peoria in a unified manner to celebrate.
4: Ali says people were wanting to come together to celebrate those freedoms. One of those in attendance was Nate Carlisle from Lincoln. He says Red, White, and Boom is the best fireworks show in the state and well worth the trip north.
6: The fireworks, the food, the people.
4: Thing specifically like
6: that it's off the water and it's just awesome looking.
4: Nate brought his family with him from Lincoln and says it's a great opportunity for them to be together on the 4th. As America celebrated its 250th birthday, a Peoria woman celebrated a century on the same day. 25 News reports, Imogene Jackson, a resident at Liberty Village Skilled Nursing, turned 100 years old on the 4th of July.
7: I could write a book. Let's just put it like that because it would take that long.
4: Jackson celebrated the day with family from across the country, adding that having them around to celebrate it made the day better. More news in 30 minutes or as it breaks, and always at WMBDRadio.com.
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2: Here is an interesting fax. It says, Art, I had an OBE in the middle of the day in a dentist chair. I was quietly trying to do self-hypnosis on myself to keep calm while the dentist worked on me. I popped out of my body. I was elevated in a corner of the room. I was elated. But at the sight of myself, I popped back. Too bad. That's Gail in Las Vegas. I suppose it's Crystal. I had a lot of it. I know I plumbed the depths of root canals, and if there was ever a time anybody would want to leave their body, that definitely would be it. And I've never managed. I've always felt that little, you know, I don't know if you've ever had a root canal, but even if you've been had good anesthetic, they take this little thing and they don't call it a root canal for nothing. They actually, it's like Roto-Rooter for your gums, you know, after they turn it and twist it. You can feel it going down inside, and then when they think they've got it in far enough, they yank it out, and the root comes out with it. So if ever there was a time to be out o' your body, that certainly would be it. Albert Taylor is here, and he'll be right back.
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0: Here's Al Taylor once again, Dr. Al Taylor. And caller, you're back on the line again.
1: Hello.
0: Hello. Yes, hi.
1: Yeah, he was name-dropping Daniel Brinkley about the great work with the hospices and, you know, people feed the poor. But my question was specifically this, that I know, and you have stated this, Art, on your show, that when this sort of event occurs, there's a tremendous amount of fear. And the point is, I have seen, just as your guest...
0: The hooded...
1: Hooded, black hooded beings. I have talked to Brad Steiger on your show, and Speaking Wind, and all these people, that these beings are all... seem to be always present there, and I want to ask him, why are these beings present there?
0: Yeah.
1: Why is this such a great experience? I don't think it is, and why are you...
0: I don't think Albert has an answer for that, because he already said that he doesn't understand what these creatures are. Is that roughly right?
2: Yes, Albert? And your caller just made a statement, they're always there. I've only seen them once out of hundreds of times, so they're not always there in my experiences. They've only been there once.
0: But that might be like being a little bit pregnant.
2: I don't know. I know that...
0: In other words, if you've seen them once...
2: This. Remember when I said I had those fearful experiences in the beginning, and then after I understood what was happening, I didn't?
0: Right.
2: Well, they were part of that initial fearful time, and I haven't seen or had any experiences like that since. But I have, you know, and I was shocked that other people were seeing them, because I thought it was just me. But I have heard of other people
0: identifying
2: the same thing.
0: Exactly. So if
2: just because a person wears a hood doesn't mean that they're a negative thing. I mean, if you look at the old Zorro things with
0: Guy Williams. I've seen all the movies, and when they got hoods, it's death there to punch your ticket.
2: Well, look at the friar. I mean, the one in Zorro, he wore a hood. You know, the old, I forgot what you call the monks. They also wore hoods.
0: Oh, yeah.
2: So, you know, I think it's more of maybe possibly it could be negative, but just because you wear a hood doesn't mean it's negative. Because there are a lot of people who do that.
0: Mm-hmm.
2: I don't know what it symbolizes. I think it's interesting, but it's only happened once out of 100, so it's in a very, very small percentage of my experience.
0: All right. That's fair enough. East of the Rockies, you're on the air with Dr. Albert Taylor. Hi.
3: Hi, Art. This is Steve from Windsor, Ontario, Canada.
0: Yes. Hi, Steve.
3: I've got a couple of very strange things that happened to me here and a suggestion for music for you. First thing that happened to me, this is back around 1979, maybe 1980, I was laying down on the floor. I suddenly heard noises coming from my kitchen. I sat up, and I started to call out, "Who's in my kitchen?" I didn't get an answer. I called out again, "Who's in the kitchen?" Then I sort of added an expletive, like, "Who the is in the kitchen?"
0: Mm-hmm.
3: All of a sudden, this dark, shadowy figure comes out of the kitchen door towards me with something in its hand.
0: Probably a kitchen knife.
3: Scream.
2: I was thinking of pizza, but go on.
3: Well, I don't know what this was, but I went to scream, and as I did, I sat up into myself.
2: Mm-hmm.
3: The second thing that I had happen...
0: Wait a minute. You sat up into yourself.
3: I sat up into myself. I actually saw myself whacking into whatever I was already sitting up as.
0: All right, stop right there. What's that, Albert?
2: Well, his astral body, I've sat up and still occupied half of my physical body also. It's kind of a separation, but you don't move away from the physical body, if that's what I believe he's talking about.
0: All right.
3: See, I wasn't sure whether I should be talking to Dr. Taylor or whether I should be talking to Whitley Strieber. The second problem that I had, the second weird happening that I had, we had moved away from the house that this happened in, and we moved into another place. And I was laying down on the bed one night, had a bed couch pulled out watching TV. Well, I decided it's time to go to bed. I closed up the bed couch. I walked up the stairs. I got in bed upstairs. Now, I hear the doorbell ring. The next thing I know, I'm standing beside the bed couch again.
2: Fascinating.
3: Something was on my front lawn. There was something parked out on the front lawn. I thought it was a car. And I see these people standing in there looking in my front window. Now, the odd thing is the front window is about 4 feet tall. These heads are looking in maybe about 4.5 feet tall. And I start yelling at them
0: maybe
3: to get off my grass.
0: You should be talking to Whitley.
3: I'm beginning to think so. I'm not sure whether these things were, you know, like the strange thing was all of a sudden I woke up again. And I'm sitting up in the bed next to my wife, and I'm going, where the hell was I just now?
2: There wasn't any mud on your shoes, was there?
3: No. Not that I can remember. And for the musical suggestion art, when you get a Doomsdayer on there, Eve of Destruction, was it Sergeant Barry Sadler or Standler? I'm not sure the name.
0: No, I've got it here.
3: You do have it. Great.
0: Yeah,
3: you should use that once in a while.
0: It's Barry... what was his last name?
3: Sandler?
0: Not quite. You're close. It'll come to me. Anyway, all right, sir.
2: I got to comment a little bit on this.
0: Go ahead.
2: Because, I really do believe that there has been some abductions from things we can't explain, possibly extraterrestrials or whatever. I do believe that there are some cases like that. I also do believe that some people confuse some of their out-of-body experiences and visitations with like abductions. So what you experience, I'm not saying putting it in either category, but it does sound like something that Whitley would talk about. But because of the fact that you said you went to bed,

0: And then I saw this light, a flash, and people running, and I was in a cataleptic state. And when I popped back into my body, it was only a partial separation. It scared me so bad that I went into my mom and dad's bedroom and stood there for an hour. Mm-hmm. I did not know what was going on.
1: Right.
0: But it was a stressful time because of the Cuban Missile Crisis. Mm-hmm. Okay, the second time was 1979. I'd had a knee operation. By this time, I've read a lot of books on out-of-body experiences, Sylvain, Muldoon, the whole, you know, everyone. And I was recuperating at home, and my mother was nursing me back to health from the operation. And again, I had another partial out-of-body experience, and I felt like I was being smothered, and I yelled.
1: Right.
0: My mother came into the room, said, "What's wrong?" I said, "I just messed up a good possible out-of-body experience."
1: Right, right.
0: But anyhow, my point is, okay, I have a lot of health problems now. I am an insulin-dependent diabetic, and I have a lot of hypoglycemic reactions. And I'm afraid of going out of my body and having a hypoglycemic reaction and maybe having a problem with it, because I've had them before, you know, the reaction.
2: Well, there's an answer to this one, and I've heard it before, so I know it. If your body were to suddenly become distressed, Albert says,
1: yes.
2: Dr. Albert Taylor,
1: you would be brought back immediately.
2: You would be snapped back right away.
1: Right. It would be like crashing in from the ceiling. But, you know, there's... I can say this clearly, and it's.
2: Well, you know, Albert, this is the part where I say, yeah, but, a lot of people, you know, you frequently hear the phrase, "He died peacefully in his sleep," right?
1: Uh huh.
2: Well, how do you know he died peacefully in his sleep? He was alone. Maybe he woke up and went, "Oh my God!" Right, writhing terrible pain, but you never know it. And they report later, he died peacefully in his sleep. What do they know? Okay, so if you're out of your body and you start having an immediate, you know, terminal condition, then what favor is done by snapping back into that?
1: I can barely answer that question, Art.
2: All right, then don't. I mean, it's just something to think about.
1: Yeah, you know, that's...
2: Don't answer it. First time caller line, you're on the air with Dr. Albert Taylor.
1: Oh,
2: hello.
1: God.
3: Hello.
1: You're so funny, Art. Crack me up.
3: I'm calling from the Midwest.
2: All right.
3: And
2: secret location in the Midwest.
3: I had a experience in 1991 post surgery where I thought I woke up, but I don't think I did. I was moving. It was through a black tunnel. I was seeing green. I was above myself, but there were no warm fuzzies or good feelings. I was terrified.
2: Mm-hmm. Black tunnel story. There you go.
3: Woke up absolutely screaming.
1: Right.
3: But it was like a crash.
1: Right.
3: I've heard other people say this. I was moving and all of a sudden just this horrible crash and I was back.
1: Right.
3: And I have been scared ever since.
1: Sounds like you had a classic near-death experience. You said you were in the hospital?
3: Yeah.
1: That sounds like a classic near-death experience. Something happened to your physical body.
2: Yeah, but no. But we're talking black tunnel here, not
1: right.
2: Warm, welcome,
1: well,
2: comforting light with relatives around.
1: Well, the thing about it is
3: there
1: that...
3: There was no figure anywhere.
1: What we're really talking
3: alone.
1: About here is your feelings. And this is what I found out. The way I feel doesn't necessarily mean that that has to do or that dictates my experience or, you know, or that the experience is negative. I could feel negative, but it doesn't mean that the experience is because... You know, after a lot of experience, I have to ask you, nothing really happened except you felt that way.
3: Well,
1: that's all.
3: During it, I felt wonderful. The movement was great.
1: Mm-hmm.
3: It was coming back, and I was afraid when I got back.
1: And the fear may have come from a lot of the unknown, because you weren't afraid because something happened. Maybe you were afraid,
3: because something
1: you didn't,
3: didn't
1: know what was going to happen.
3: I was afraid because something didn't.
2: All right,
3: there was no light. There was nobody there.
2: There you go. All right, so conversely, my bet would be that you're scared to death of your own mortality now.
3: You bet
2: death.
3: I am.
1: Well, you know, it's an experience that we have no conscious memory of. So it's very new. We don't know what's going to happen. It's like being on a roller coaster and you're coming to the edge of a cliff. You don't know what's down there, so that's when you start feeling all that exhilaration and that fear. But after many, and I believe me, I was a big

0: I mean, the first few times I literally jumped out of my bed. I picked up all my covers and I went into the den and I stayed up all night long. So believe me, I understand fear. But after going to that door and checking it out many, many times, I became more relaxed and I realized that the only negative experience I ever had was the fear that I brought into it.
1: So it isn't necessarily the reality.
0: Well, I can only say after a while, and I've taught this to people all over the world. I've been in Greece, you name it, and it's all the same thing. After the people get used to it, it ceases to be a frightening experience.
1: Because, you know, you hear all these people and everything's so positive and wonderful, and I'm sitting here going, oh, yeah?
0: Right. Mm-hmm. Well, like I said, and if something negative happened to you, then I would tend to think that maybe there was an entity that you had an encounter with that didn't have designs in your own best interest. But because you felt that way, one of the things I found out about feelings is that when you're in that state, you are open up to positive and negative feelings, and they're going to be more intense than you've ever felt in your life. So if you feel love, it's going to be the most intense love you've ever felt. But if you feel fear, it's going to be the most intense fear you've ever felt, more than you feel in the physical body.
2: In the meantime, order your astral flashlight now.
0: That's it.
2: We got to run, hon. Thanks.
1: Thanks.
2: East of the Rockies, you're on the air with Dr. Albert Taylor. Hi.
3: Yes, hello.
2: Hello.
3: My name, well, I'm not going to say my name.
2: Okay. So you're
3: anonymous.
2: A secret name at a secret location.
3: Yes.
2: All right.
3: Yes, especially because of the nature of basically what I'm about ready to say.
2: Fire away.
3: Basically, you know, I'm a lot like Albert, Al. I've had these experiences since I can remember. I literally have pictures that I have drawn at 2.5 that picture these things.
0: Wonderful.
3: But I do tend to agree with Art that it is a dualistic universe. You cannot have good unless you have bad. And I've seen a lot of different forms of entities. I've also seen them literally shift forms in front of me.
0: Mm-hmm.
3: So I know for a fact that sometimes when things look good, they're not good. And sometimes when things look not as, beautiful as our human eyes tend to rate beauty, sometimes they are very beautiful indeed.
2: Right.
3: It's a gut instinct that you got to go off of. I've seen the hooded figures. I have seen shadowy photonegative figures. I have seen blondes, beautiful blondes. I've seen little grays. I've seen everything. I've seen these things shift from one thing to another. And the only thing that keeps me from going crazy is I have had people literally see what I have seen in conjunction with what is happening to me.
2: Well, I want more beautiful blondes.
3: Oh, well, sometimes they're not so beautiful.
2: I understand.
3: Sometimes they're not. And
2: yeah, so here you are, Albert. Another one. See.
0: Well, you know, I have to back up to this. I'm a researcher. I'm a scientist. When there's evidence, I look at the evidence. So far, I haven't seen any. And I'm open to evidence. I'm open to the other side. But after all these experiments that I've done, I have to go with what evidence I have. And I haven't seen the negative.
2: Except perhaps for the hooded figures you saw once.
0: Well, but I don't know if they're negative because they didn't do anything. I have, you know, if they did something, but just by me looking at them and me being fearful, that is not enough to convince me that, you know, they are negative. It may still be me. So it's inconclusive as far as I'm concerned. It could very well be, but I really have to look at the evidence, and that's kind of how that's what I'm presenting when I talk about this and what I've written in my book. If there were something negative there, believe me, I would put it out there for everybody to look at.
2: You are an astral optimist.
0: Yes. Yes. I like repeatability, as any scientist would.
2: Sure.
0: If I repeat it and it comes out a certain number every time I repeat it, then I don't go looking for other answers until something pops up to indicate that, you know, that it's justified.
2: Okay, ma'am.
3: Well, I just, you know, I caution. I really do. I caution you. Because,
0: well, I'm skeptical to begin with.
3: Yes, and I'm a researcher also, and these experiences have literally caused me to be a researcher because I had to know what was going on with me.
0: Right.
2: Well, they are real.
0: Yes.
3: Oh, yes, they
0: are. I understand
3: that. And everything is relative. Always remember that.
0: All this paranormal phenomena,
3: everything is relative, and it all links together. And once you start finding those keys, which is what I have been doing
0: mm-hmm.
3: for a long time, you start realizing that there is an agenda.
0: Right.
3: And it is an agenda that is very real.
0: Right.
2: All right. Hold it. We've got to hold it right there. Albert, always wonderful to have you on the program. Our time is up.
0: Been a pleasure.
2: Tell everybody, go to your bookstore or go to Amazon.com where they sell real cheap and get his book, Soul Traveler. 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Right now, you want to get Soul Traveler or email Dr. Albert Taylor at Soul Traveler. 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Albert?
0: Mm-hmm.
2: It's been a blast.
0: It's been a pleasure, Art.
2: If anybody
0: would like to come to my website, it's alberttaylor.com. It's a lot easier to email me from there.
2: All right.
0: So give Ramona my love.
2: You're a great sport.
0: Thank you, sir.
2: Good night, Albert.
0: Bye-bye.
2: That's it, folks. Tomorrow night, internet security, denial of service attacks, and much worse. Good night.

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10: America 250. I'm Deborah Valentine, Fox News. President Trump speaking to Americans from the National Mall in Washington, D.C. on the nation's 250th birthday as communities across the U.S. celebrate the nation's semi-quincentennial.
11: This country is the home of freedom. This is the land of liberty. And this is a flag that's the banner of the most extraordinary, most exceptional, most incredible nation ever to exist on the face of the earth. And we're doing better now than we've ever done before.
10: The president using the event to promote his longstanding initiative requiring voter ID for elections.
11: America is back, and we want to keep America great, and we will do so by approving the Save America Act, which means all voters must show voter ID.
10: Democratic congressional leadership has referred to voter ID as Jim Crow 2.0. Many Americans from coast to coast, celebrations delayed, shortened, or canceled due to weather-related events after millions of Americans spent the past few days dealing with triple-digit temperatures. Primary election season continues with Arizona holding the lone primary for the month of July.
12: This fall, Democratic Governor Katie Hobbs will face one of four Republicans running in the governor's primary July 21st, including Congressman David Schweikert and Andy Biggs. There are at least two toss-up congressional districts in Arizona. Schweikert's run for governor leaves District 1 open. Three Republicans are running, along with four Democrats, including Marlene Woods, who's endorsed by the Democratic Congressional Campaign Committee. Democrat and Dr. Amish Shah ran against Schweikert 4 years ago and lost by 4 points. He's running again. In District 6, incumbent Republican Congressman Juan Ciscomani is running unopposed. He will face retired Marine Joanna Mendoza, who also has no primary challengers. Jessica Rosenthal, Fox News.
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10: President Trump is pulling the plug on a trade deal negotiated during his first term. Fox's Jared Halpern has more from the White House.
18: The Trump administration is not renewing the U.S.-Mexico-Canada trade pact, allowing a July 1st deadline to extend the agreement for 16 more years to pass. That decision was expected. President Trump has signaled dissatisfaction with the deal and says he prefers one-on-one trade agreements. Trump administration officials have already kickstarted a review process, meeting separately with Canadian and Mexican counterparts. That could lead to a renegotiation of the treaty. At the White House, Jared Halpern, Fox News.
10: As the U.S. celebrates America 250, Iran mourns as it holds a days-long funeral for its late leader, killed at the start of the U.S.-Israel-Iran conflict.
19: Hundreds of thousands of people filling the streets of Tehran as Iran began a days-long funeral for the Supreme Leader Ayatollah Ali Khamenei, killed in a U.S.-backed Israeli airstrike during the Iran War. Crowds marching past his flag-draped coffin chanting death to America and death to Israel, man calling for revenge. That funeral also marking a pivotal moment for Iran's leadership as the Ayatollah Mojtaba Khamenei takes power and the regime tries to strengthen its position during negotiations over a permanent end to the war and control of the Strait of Hormuz.
10: Fox's Paul Stevens with that report on the days-long funeral. Paul Pelosi, the 86-year-old husband of former House Speaker Nancy Pelosi of California, is now facing a misdemeanor hit-and-run charge. Authorities say the 86-year-old Pelosi allegedly struck a parked vehicle in Napa County, California on Friday and then allegedly drove away. The Napa County Sheriff's Office said Pelosi continued driving until his vehicle became disabled. Authorities said alcohol was not a factor in the crash. Pelosi told police he knew he had something but didn't know what. The Sheriff's Office said it will submit a driver reevaluation. I'm Deborah Valentine. This is Fox News.
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0: From the darkened corners of the American night, I am Lisa Gar, your guest host tonight on Coast to Coast AM on this Independence Day evening, actually. Tonight we stand at the threshold of history this 250 years ago. In the summer of 1776, a handful of brilliant men signed a document that lit the fuse of the greatest rebellion the world had ever seen. But was this really all that was happening that night? Some say the founders were not only revolutionaries, but they were keepers of ancient secrets. Freemasons, Rosicrucians, and the students of the occult. We've spoken with many people who are historians of this country who talk about these men who aligned at the birth of this nation with the stars themselves and what beautiful hidden forces were at work that fateful night of the 4th of July in 1776. We are only living that now. The prophecies that were set in motion, we are living now. And so we are looking at this beautiful 250th anniversary of our beloved country as a moment to celebrate. And wherever you are, even if you're on the other side of midnight, it still is worth celebrating. We have seen so many things and spoken about so many things on Coast to Coast, from eyewitnesses of strange lights over Independence Hall and to the spiritual destiny some believe was woven into the very, very fabric of this country. And we get to talk about these things on Coast to Coast every night. Tonight, we are talking about something really interesting, a very, very tough question. What would it mean to live forever, to never actually die? There are actually technologies out there that exist today that enable us to live forever. But why would you want to? Why would you want to live forever? If you're at that age where everyone around you is passing, would you want to live alone? Would there be social implications if we were to live forever? What about those that leave too early? Could they have a life that's extended until a cure is found? These questions and so many more are what we're talking about tonight. This is the topic of our first 2 hours with filmmaker and producers of the movie Forever Young. It is David Donnelly and Dr. Thomas Lewis are joining us tonight. We're going to have a fascinating conversation about what that would mean on this historic Independence Day weekend to live forever. So we will be right back to have this conversation. 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
1: We have a great story from someone who's helped themselves to heal by using the botanical known as Carnivora. And we have a guest right now. Her name is Joni Nichols. This is quite a story.
2: Yes, it is. And Robert, my adventure started about 7 years ago. I was a mess. I had numerous infections. My hair was falling out all over the furniture. Mm-hmm. One of the scariest things was that my legs were swelling up out of control. It came to a head. Within 24 hours, I had gone into a coma.
1: Holy tamale.
2: Mom and Dad decided to get me Carnivora's 6-week program.
1: And at what point that you started this series did you notice, hey, something might be getting better?
2: Within two weeks, Robert. The first thing I noticed was that I felt better waking up. Then I noticed that my hair wasn't all over the furniture. I'm like excited.
1: It's like you said that within about 6 weeks, your legs were no longer swelling?
2: Within 2 weeks.
1: And she credits all of it to her Carnivora protocol, the BEAM program, where she's using the Carnivora extract, the lymph drainage product. 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Joni, thanks for being with us. I love to hear from you again.
2: Great.
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0: Welcome back to Coast AM. I am Lisa Garr. So what is aging anyway? And this is the key question that we're about to address these next couple of hours. The aging process really begins in all of us at around 30 years old, where the damage that's being done outweighs the growth factor that is happening. And this is very, very slow. It starts very, very slowly and accelerates as we get older. So how do we envision our own aging process? That actually impacts our aging process drastically, which is fascinating. Tonight, we are talking with filmmaker David Donnelly, along with physician and writer Dr. Thomas Lewis, and we're talking about living longer, about age reversal, and whether science is truly closing in on the end of this aging process or simply selling us hype. Is that true? So welcome both of you. David Donnelly, welcome. Thanks for joining me.
1: Great to be here. Thank you.
0: Yes. And Dr. Thomas Lewis, thank you so much for joining me on this spirited evening.
2: Thank you. Glad to be here.
0: Yes. Can you think of anything you would rather do on the 4th of July?
2: Well, not at all.
0: I'm really glad to have you both with me. So let's talk about this. Let's bring back the age-old question. I think people have been chasing age reversal for centuries. Can you tell us a little bit about the history of it, age, reversing age and youthing and that chase for that fountain of youth? David, maybe I'll start with you.
1: Yeah, well, from a story perspective, you know, the first written story that we know as a species is the Epic of Gilgamesh, at least one of them. And yeah, this is it shows that it's just really in our DNA to try to pursue immortality. And Dr. Lewis is a little bit of an expert on Gilgamesh. So, Tom, you want to talk about that a little bit more than I can?
2: the Epic of Gilgamesh, as David mentioned, is the oldest written story. Exactly how old it is, we really don't know, because it's pretty clear that it was an oral story before it was ever written down. But it's older than the Bible. In the Epic of Gilgamesh, it concerns this King Gilgamesh, who's two-thirds man, one-third God. So you'd think he might already have a little bit of an edge on immortality in that sense. But his close friend dies, his best friend dies, and it's something that he just can't come to grips with. And he becomes terrified about his own mortality. And he goes to various people and asks them, you know, how can I achieve immortality? He goes on this quest for immortality and encounters a number of adventures, and he slays monsters. And there's all kinds of interesting things that happen along the way. In the end, actually, this is really incredible for a story, you know, that's as old and allegedly primitive as a story like that would be. In the end, Gilgamesh comes to the conclusion that it's better for him to attempt to live meaningfully in the present than it is for him to attempt to live immortally or to keep searching for immortality. So he returns to the city that he's king of, but kind of with fresh eyes, where before it had seemed kind of prosaic and dull. Now it seems precious to him because he's decided that imbuing his life with meaning is the actual way to go.
0: He has a whole new purpose in life. I think I've always said that death is hardest for the living because we're the ones left behind. And that does make you want to live forever and not deal with the, you know, pain that the loved ones will go through. And you think about that all the time. That's why I think one of the greatest pains has got to be losing a child, because that's the opposite of the way that it should go, that their lives are shorter than ours. And so tell me, why do you feel that this has become an obsession now, though, to live younger or to reverse the aging process? Why has billions of dollars, I think it's probably billions of dollars at this point, been put into anti-aging?
1: Tom, go ahead.
0: Yeah.
2: I think one of the reasons is that, and I was completely unaware of this prior to embarking with David on the project and making this movie. It's really David who brought it to my attention. There really is a scientific revolution going on in our midst that I was unaware of, and I bet a lot of people are unaware of. And I was a physician brought up in the old paradigm. In the old paradigm, aging and death are part of life, kind of like the weather. There's nothing you can do about it. And so you may like the weather, you may not like the weather, but whether you do or not is not a medical issue. You know, there's nothing you can do about it. And in my physician training, that's certainly how I was taught to regard aging as something you can't do anything. No one can do anything about it. So patients may be concerned about it. They may not be, but it doesn't matter because nothing you can do, you can't help them anyway. The revolution that we're living through is actually that, you know, within the last 20 years, and particularly within the last 10 years, the dials that control aging have become kind of accessible to science and they're within reach. And there are now scientists and physicians who regard the aging process as just another physiologic process like any process. And just as we can alter cardiac function or kidney function with various medicines or things, these scientists and physicians feel that the aging process is ultimately just another physiologic process that we'll learn how to modulate and we'll learn how to extend people's lives through that kind of modulation, which was formerly not only unavailable, but really unthinkable to us.
1: And I think a big leap in this as well is in biomarkers. So in science in general, you have to be able to quantify something in order to be able to you know, manipulate it and gauge the results. It's only relatively recently that we are actually able to see if these treatments and these interventions are actually influencing the biological process of aging. And so especially when you can see the results changing, I think that also really kind of inspires your own action and wanting to do things about it. And especially at a time when kind of we live in this period of gamification, and all of a sudden now, you know, you can get, you know, your regular blood work and start to see these changes. And, you know, this is a really recent advance to where you can actually be able to see the data in this new way.
0: It brings me to the point of health span versus lifespan. Would we want to live into our 80s, 90s if we were not healthy, if we had a disease, if it was a painful life in for the last decade? Or would we want to, this whole idea of reversing aging to a healthy reset so that you can live a healthy health span, and not sick, but happy and healthy at those later ages? I think that's more of the quest. It's not the year that you're, or the age that you're living towards. It's how healthy are you in that time period, right?
1: Yeah, I think that's... I think...
0: Sorry, I will direct questions, sorry, to... Okay, go ahead, David.
1: The big difference between health span and lifespan, well, first of all, it kind of gets muddled a lot, especially if you're just clicking through your newsfeed and you see some kind of new discovery. So it's really important to distinguish the difference between health span and lifespan. You know, health span is being mobile in your later years, is being able to still spend time with your family, being cognitively healthy. You know, in fact, the biggest fear for many decades was getting cancer in older age, and now it's dementia. And so clearly living longer without having control over your own facilities, you know, what's the point of living longer if you have, you know, the inability to kind of interact with your community and achieve your goals and live a daily healthy life and still be independent?
0: And Thomas, you were saying?
2: I think it is. It's a critical distinction. As a physician, I've certainly seen patients of my own who have lived, you know, past their health span. So their health span has expired, but their lifespan has not. And I think most physicians have seen patients go through that, and it's not an enviable condition. And, you know, there was an article that was written by a physician that was published, I think, in the New Yorker a few years ago, where a physician said he didn't really want to live much beyond 75, you know, just because of what he'd seen people go through. One of the encouraging things is that a lot of the things that promote lifespan also do extend health span. And if we look at people who are really long-lived, a lot of the time their health span has extended almost up until the time of their demise. So the woman who lived the longest was a French woman named Jeanne Calment, who lived to be 122. She lived independently until she was 110. And she took no medicines, until she was in her 100-and-teens years. So she was actually quite healthy for almost that entire time. So there is the hope that we could maybe get both, that lifespan could be extended, and also for more of those years, a person would be happy and healthy and vital, not decrepit and wasting away.
0: Yes, there was a man on a stage tonight for one of that 250th anniversary who was 107. It's a revered thing to live beyond 100, and it's fascinating to people. But it's also about living healthy and having minimal issues of decline happen in your later life. And only now do we have access to these technologies. The people that were born in the 30s and 40s, 50s, well, in 40s, I should say, haven't had access to these technologies in order to hit their 70s and 80s and look at their health span is expanding. Now these technologies are available. So let's talk about some of the technologies that are available now that are breakthrough technologies that really could dissolve this issue of even if we had to just determining our end date of our lifespan. David, what did you learn through going to places like the Buck Institute? And tell us a little bit about how this whole thing started with the film Forever Young.
1: Yeah, well, when I started this whole process, which was nearly 4 years ago now, I didn't know where the story was going to end. I was very much a skeptic because I think, like a lot of people, you just start to see all this information that's being kind of thrown at you on a regular basis. Longevity, lifespan, these new discoveries that keep coming in. And I really just wanted to know, how much of this was BS. And one of the first shoots that we did was at the Buck Institute for Research on Aging, which is this esteemed institution nestled in the hills of Novato, California. And we did a 3-day shoot there. And you pull up to this cathedral-like structure that's beautifully designed. And by the end of that 3-day period, I had already reached the conclusion that we are living through a real revolution when it comes to the science of aging. And the groundwork and the foundational science, I think a lot of people still don't know about. The fundamentals, now that we can track them through biomarkers, we learn a lot more about the basics of diet and exercise, sleep and social connectivity. And then there's just this wild stuff that also is starting to happen, these breakthroughs and epigenetic reprogramming, and with CRISPR. You combine that with revolutions in AI to where they're creating their own scientist agents that can go out there and search for unique, novel molecular compounds, and then come back and kind of tell us what they learned. Every week there's huge breakthroughs in all these fields. And so I think it's really a merger of all these technologies combined that, on top of this kind of foundational fundamentals of longevity, is where there's so much hope and excitement for the future.
0: It's a fascinating topic. Dr. Thomas, you know about this age looping concept, right? Where you can actually reverse the DNA. Can you tell us a little bit about that?
2: Yeah, so the proposition behind age looping is that is the idea of epigenetic programming. So you have a certain amount of genes, certain number of genes. Everybody has about 20,000 genes, but what you have many more of are what are called epigenetic markers, which are really control points in the genome. They're not the genes, but they're next to the genes, and they control the genes. And they can turn them on, they can turn genes off, they can turn genes up or down. And so you realize pretty quickly there's not much difference between not having a gene at all and having it turned off. So the things that change these epigenetic, the function of these epigenetic markers turn out to be pretty important. It's becoming increasingly clear that one of the things that distinguishes old cells and young cells is that in young cells, they have young person genes turned on, and in old cells, they have old person genes turned on through the manipulation of, or just a lifelong change in epigenetic markers. So the hope is, well, what if you could turn those markers back? You could just turn the dial back to the way it was before at an earlier point in your life when you were more youthful. So the conception of age looping is that you would live a certain span of years. You would go in for an epigenetic marker refresh procedure that would reset your epigenetic markers, turn the dials on those gene control mechanisms back a few years to where you were a few years ago. And then you could live again a few years and then have them turn back. And you could age and de-age in a loop that could go on for conceivably a very long period of time.
0: Sounds fantastic. Great way to spend a birthday. But what are the health ramifications of that? That has yet to be known, right?
2: Yeah. Well, one problem is that if you make cells more youthful, in our cellular history, the very earliest cells, the primordial cells that we came from, the way to get ahead back in those days when cells were just floating around in the ocean was to divide as fast as possible. That's how they got ahead. So our very young primordial cells have an urge to divide as fast as they can. And so in later development, there are all kinds of brakes and control systems that are put on those growth programs to hold them in check. Because if you're an adult multicellular organism, cells that just grow as fast as they possibly can turn out to be cancer, you know, which you don't want.
0: Right.
2: So there is a risk that if you make cells more youthful, you can make them want to grow more, and you can potentially promote.
0: Right.
2: Yes, you can potentially promote cancer.
0: Well,
2: the epigenetic thing sounds like it, you know, is like a crazy science fiction future, but there's a Harvard scientist named David Sinclair.
0: Oh, we know about David Sinclair. Wait, hang on one second. Thomas, we're going to come back real quick. We have a break coming up, and that's a great story there. So I want to get into the whole concepts of David Sinclair and everything when we come back. We will be right back. 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
1: Welcome back to Coast AM. I want to say thank you for being here tonight on this Declaration of Independence Day. We are usually referring to this date as July 4th, but it's just a date. What really happened, Continental Congress officially adopted the Declaration of Independence on July 4th, thus the date. And this is what we're celebrating tonight, even though it might be past midnight where you are, or you might be walking back from the National Mall because they celebrated it after midnight. It is still a night to celebrate, and I hope you've enjoyed fireworks tonight and you're hanging out with us talking about really interesting topics. So thanks for joining us on Coast to Coast tonight. We're going to be right back with my guests answering these wonderful questions about what would it be like to live forever, since we're talking about the 250th anniversary of the country. Why couldn't we live that long? What would it be like? We will be back with my guests, David Donnelly and Dr. Thomas Lewis, right after the break. I am Lisa Garr, and you're listening to Coast AM.
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0: Welcome back to Coast AM. I am Lisa Garr. My guests are writer and filmmaker David Donnelly, along with physician and writer Dr. Thomas Lewis, who are talking about the movie, the film, the documentary called Forever Young. And we were talking right before the break, Thomas, about David Sinclair. Tell us a little bit about that story.
1: So along the lines of the epigenetic refreshing and treatment approach, David Sinclair is probably one of the biggest proponents of the viability of epigenetic treatments for longevity. And the David Sinclair is an interesting mix of a couple things. He's a bit of a showman, kind of like a scientist like Tesla or something. So he does make pronouncements or announcements that are exciting and bold, and he's been criticized for maybe saying things that are too bold or too exciting and that some scientists object to and think are not carefully qualified enough or restricted enough. On the other hand, he does some remarkable work. So a few years ago, he published a paper in Nature in which they actually used epigenetic reprogramming to treat blindness in aged mice and restore their sight, which is fairly dramatic. His company, Life Biosciences, has an epigenetic refreshing treatment that an FDA-approved trial is currently underway, and it was approved in January. I think the first patient was treated last month in June. And so even though it sounds like kind of a crazy science fiction idea, this is already moving into the testing phase. And of course, we don't know the outcome of either that patient or the whole trial, but it is super exciting that that kind of thing is moving out of the lab and into human applications so rapidly.
0: There are stem cell applications now that can actually restore sight. And I've interviewed a couple of scientists about that on and off the air that can be injected back into the eye for sight, for hearing. And it's touched on in the film, Forever Young. David, do you know anything about the world of stem cells?
2: Stem cells was not something that I really got into in the film. It's obviously, I think that could probably be its own movie.
0: Mm-hmm.
2: Yeah, it could be its own movie. Because, I mean, pretty much every sequence that you see in the film, you know, we have hundreds of hours of footage that we accumulated, you know, over this multi-year period of interviewing people all across the world. And this was an area where I feel like there's a lot of promise, but at the same time, it does, I think, require kind of its own separate investigation.
0: It's a growing, definitely a growing field.
2: It is.
0: Forgive me for the pun. Yep.
2: Yeah, I think, like I said earlier, it's there's so many different things that are happening at the same time. It's really kind of like a combination of all these different treatments and breakthroughs that are happening at the same time. But Tom, I think you know a little bit more about the latest data and the possibility of stem cells than I do, for sure.
1: Well, stem cell is a huge area, and it's one that, you know, in the United States, we've fallen a little bit behind because for many years the legal status of stem cell research was not favorable in the United States. Mm-hmm. So another of other countries jumped ahead of us. We lost some researchers to other countries so they could do their stem cell research. But now the legal environment has improved now, partially because it's now possible to generate viable adult stem cells from human skin cells, essentially. So it's no longer, embryonic cells are no longer required. So the stem cell research and applications are taking off in the United States again more. And Texas has passed a number of stem cell friendly laws so that people can now sign up for a whole bunch of and receive stem cell treatments in various Texas medical settings.
0: Yeah.
1: They have a potent anti-inflammatory effect and potentially a potent anti-arthritis effect. And one of the troubles in arthritis is that cartilage doesn't regenerate, or cartilage cells don't divide and regenerate. Mm-hmm. And the hope is that, well, if you inject some stem cells into the joint, maybe you can encourage and coax the stem cells into becoming cartilage cells as they mature and differentiate. That's very exciting.
0: That's the hope, yeah.
1: Mm-hmm. Yeah, and to an extent, which I really didn't know about until until looking into some things in the course of the film, it turns out that all of our tissues have stem cells that there are responsible for repairing damage in those tissues. And one of the things that happens as we age is that our stem cell populations wear out and decline. And then pretty much at the end of life, we end up with not any stem cells, which makes it difficult to repair tissues when damage happens. So if we could get a replenishment of stem cells, either through stimulating the ones we have or through an exogenous supply through injection, then that could really help repair various tissues as damage accumulates through aging.
0: It's definitely a growing field that's rapidly growing. And there's a lot of stem cell research being done now in the U.S. combined with that that's being done in Asia and Japan and so forth, because there are these scientists speak the same language when it comes to this. And it's it's very important. There is in the film, there's a Dr. Steve Horvath who talked about this or created this biological clock, the epigenetic clock, right? To measure biological age. Maybe, David, you could talk a little bit about that.
2: Yeah, so Dr. Horvath just early on reached the conclusion that if you can't quantify something, then you can't run scientific experiments on it. And so he discovered this process called DNA methylation that can actually be measured. And that was the first of what are now many different types of epigenetic clocks. And so since then, lots of other ones have come around, but he really is kind of like the godfather of the biomarker revolution, who's all, he's featured in the film. And since then, now we've been able to measure what these treatments are actually doing to our bodies and our processes, which really just kind of launched this this whole revolution, because now there was different ways that we could actually look at the data and measure it.
0: And now this is through blood testing that you can tell how fast the body is aging?
2: You can get a DNA methylation test at a lab. It's not something that you can kind of just do quickly. I think it's a little bit more, you know, consuming. You have to go into an actual lab. And Tom, you can probably talk in detail about that versus other epigenetic clocks and how that's progressed.
1: Yeah, it turns out there are

0: and your actual biological age, like how many miles have been put on the vehicle, so to speak. And it really, the mileage matters more than the age, you know. So it's not the years, it's the mileage, as Indiana mm-hmm. Jones says. And
1: yeah.
0: And so now there's a way to tell what your mileage is, and even what it is in different organs, so that you can try and target the right thing in terms of your own longevity protection protocols.
1: The thing is, if you have put that many miles on the car, and if you've done that much stress to the body, can you get it restored? And that's kind of an important question. Yeah.
0: It is. And it looks like you can, or at least there's some things that can do it. So that's one of the terrific utilities of the Horvath clock and some of these other clocks, is that you can measure the effectiveness of various clinical interventions, say fasting, for instance, or, mm-hmm. or sleep or exercise regimens. And you can see that some of them actually turn back the literal clock, in that sense that your epigenetic markers get more youthful in response to certain interventions. They get worse in response to other interventions. So we're learning a lot more about what causes the clock to speed up and what causes it to slow down.
2: This is also kind of driving this huge cultural obsession with,
1: yes,
2: you know, what is my biological age? And now mm-hmm. you can go online and get all these different tests, and, you know, there's these competitions that are happening. I mean, you know, how accurate those are versus kind of going in and getting kind of a high level, you know, accurate lab test. But I mean, it is just becoming just a huge moment for, in general, people becoming kind of obsessed with, you know, collecting this data and seeing improvements.
1: Well, we've talked a lot about the science of this and the fact that it is possible to reverse the biological clock, determine the amount of stress and how much longer you basically have to live. You could even determine your age of death and change it. But why? That is the bigger question here, is why would we want to do this? And what would happen if there was nobody dying? It would be an overpopulation. It would be an entirely different experience on this earth as we know it. We would have to move people off planet in order to accommodate. So let's just talk about that with you for a second, Dr. Thomas Lewis. You have, your expertise is in relationships, and you have this question that you address in the film. What if we were to live longer? Would we face, as already an epidemic right now, of loneliness, of depression? What are some of the solutions that would happen there? Could it get worse if we lived longer?
0: Indeed. And I think it's something that we as a society haven't put much thought into. And, you know, the lifespan has been going up for at least 100 and almost 200 years. So in 1840, you know, the average lifespan was 45. And now the average lifespan in the United States is somewhere around 80. And if you look at it on a graph, it's almost a linear straight line. And if we keep going just at the pace we're at now, not even factoring in some of these exciting new developments, the average lifespan will hit 100 right around the turn of the century in 2100. We've really not spent any time thinking about what that means for our lives as human beings. And you know, one of the things that that you encounter from talking to a lot of people is that most people think of their life as a story and themselves as the protagonist. And the story has a beginning and a middle, and it has an end. And the fact that there is an end is part of what drives the plot forward. Without an end, mm-hmm. then the value of life is inherently less. So people value things in proportion to their rarity or their scarcity. And of course, there are a lot of things that we don't even think of as scarce, like our own time on the planet, but it is scarce. If all of a sudden it weren't scarce, then I think it's pretty clear that we would value it less than we already do now, which doesn't seem like a recipe for a healthy, happy, enriched, fulfilling human existence. And as with Gilgamesh, you know, I think it's been clear to the human race for a long time that life doesn't need to be infinite in order

0: to be enjoyable or meaningful. And in fact, it may even be the case that if it were infinite, that would work against life being enjoyable and meaningful. And some of those questions, I think we really haven't started to grapple with as a society.
1: If we were to live forever, how would that change our relationships? Our children would then live forever as well? Or would they need to have relationships with parents any longer? I mean, how would that, what would that look like?
0: I think
2: one of the,
0: go ahead, David.
2: Okay, yeah, sorry. One of the eye-opening moments for me in this journey was our trip to Japan. We filmed at a assisted living facility in Tokyo, and we go in and they bring out this robot that sings and dances to the people that are there, and they absolutely loved it. They clap, it leads them in dance. And, you know, we interviewed the various staff, and we're in the midst of really a demographic time bomb. So there's more people that are older, that there's not enough of a young labor force to be able to take care of them. And that problem is at a relatively small level because Japan does not have the same population as a country like the United States. However, the proportions of the population are equivalent. So that we can kind of look at Japan as our future. And so we're seeing this massive explosion of people, and there's not enough people to take care of them. And so this introduces a whole nother set of problems that we really just are not prepared for. How do we take care of these people? How do we ensure that, you know, they do have relationships? Is it possible to have a real relationship with an AI companion or a robot as this technology is moving so fast? And, you know, it's easy to kind of write that off and be like, okay, a robot can never kind of give us this, the same thing as a human. But at the same time, this is such an urgent situation that is being overlooked. We have to start exploring every possible solution, because the reality is that we will continue to live longer. The other side of that coin is that if we don't start to tackle these existential, very human problems, we're just going to have a lot of people living longer that are anxious and depressed, lonely and miserable.
1: Which is already becoming an epidemic of the rates of loneliness. And in other countries, there's more of a generational living pattern that's been in place for centuries. In this country, not so much. There's not a generational living pattern as much. There's, you know, assisted living and senior living, and these places are becoming cost prohibitive because of the demand now that families are saying, oh, I'll just have to, you know, pay for this problem. And it's a privileged conversation. Is this whole entire conversation about living longer really only for the wealthy? David?
2: This is a tough issue. And, you know, longevity, equity, longevity, inequity, these various terms that now we're starting to talk about. I mean, right now in the United States, the primary indicator of your life expectancy is your zip code. That is certainly alarming. There's huge disparities. Even a place like at the Buck Institute, you know, that zip code, Marin County, Northern California, one of the wealthiest counties per capita in the world, people live much longer than they do if you were just to go, you know, take a drive up and be a couple miles away. You know, people aren't living as long. However, you know, there's also the positive side of how fast technology changes. And so this same force that is allowing these companies to grow and raise billions of dollars, it's also the reason why something like a cell phone, which, you know, if you think of like Wall Street, those big cell phones that it used to be, you know, decades ago,
1: right,
2: and how a cell phone was something that was, you know, only limited to someone that had a lot of money to have access to it, you know, now they've become ubiquitous. And so we hope that those same kind of technologies and treatments are going to be able to reach as many people as possible in the near future.
1: Yes, very true. All right, we're going to come back after this break. Thank you so much for holding on with me. And we're going to find out a little bit about where we could find Forever Young as the movie. It's on, where is it, Apple right now? Apple TV?
2: Yes, Apple TV. Also, it's on Amazon.
1: Oh, great, great. All right, we'll be back in a moment. You are listening to Coast to Coast AM on this wonderful 4th of July evening.

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8: America 250. I'm Deborah Valentine, Fox News. President Trump speaking to Americans from the National Mall in Washington, D.C. on the nation's 250th birthday as communities across the U.S. celebrate the nation's semi-quincentennial.
9: This country is the home of freedom. This is the land of liberty. And this is a flag that's the banner of the most extraordinary, most exceptional, most incredible nation ever to exist on the face of the earth. And we're doing better now than we've ever done before.
8: The president using the event to promote his longstanding initiative requiring voter ID for elections.
9: America is back, and we want to keep America great, and we will do so by approving the Save America Act, which means all voters must show voter ID.
8: Democratic congressional leadership has referred to voter ID as Jim Crow 2.0. Many Americans from coast to coast, celebrations delayed, shortened, or canceled due to weather-related events after millions of Americans spent the past few days dealing with triple-digit temperatures. Primary election season continues with Arizona holding the lone primary for the month of July.
10: This fall, Democratic Governor Katie Hobbs will face one of four Republicans running in the governor's primary July 21st, including Congressman David Schweikert and Andy Biggs. There are at least two toss-up congressional districts in Arizona. Schweikert's run for governor leaves District 1 open. Three Republicans are running, along with four Democrats, including Marlene Woods, who's endorsed by the Democratic Congressional Campaign Committee. Democrat and Dr. Amish Shah ran against Schweikert 4 years ago and lost by 4 points. He's running again. In District 6, incumbent Republican Congressman Juan Ciscomani is running unopposed. He will face retired Marine Joanna Mendoza, who also has no primary challengers. Jessica Rosenthal, Fox News.
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8: President Trump is pulling the plug on a trade deal negotiated during his first term. Fox's Jared Halpern has more from the White House.
12: The Trump administration is not renewing the U.S.-Mexico-Canada trade pact, allowing a July 1st deadline to extend the agreement for 16 more years to pass. That decision was expected. President Trump has signaled dissatisfaction with the deal and says he prefers one-on-one trade agreements. Trump administration officials have already kickstarted a review process, meeting separately with Canadian and Mexican counterparts. That could lead to a renegotiation of the treaty. At the White House, Jared Halpern, Fox News.
8: As the U.S. celebrates America 250, Iran mourns as it holds a days-long funeral for its late leader, killed at the start of the U.S.-Israel-Iran conflict.
13: Hundreds of thousands of people filling the streets of Tehran as Iran began a days-long funeral for the Supreme Leader Ayatollah Ali Khamenei, killed in a U.S.-backed Israeli airstrike during the Iran War. Crowds marching past his flag-draped coffin chanting death to America and death to Israel, man calling for revenge. That funeral also marking a pivotal moment for Iran's leadership as the Ayatollah Mojtaba Khamenei takes power and the regime tries to strengthen its position during negotiations over a permanent end to the war and control of the Strait of Hormuz.
8: Fox's Paul Stevens with that report on the days-long funeral. Paul Pelosi, the 86-year-old husband of former House Speaker Nancy Pelosi of California, is now facing a misdemeanor hit-and-run charge. Authorities say the 86-year-old Pelosi allegedly struck a parked vehicle in Napa County, California on Friday and then allegedly drove away. The Napa County Sheriff's Office said Pelosi continued driving until his vehicle became disabled. Authorities said alcohol was not a factor in the crash. Pelosi told police he knew he hit something but didn't know what. The Sheriff's Office said it will submit a driver reevaluation. I'm Deborah Valentine. This is Fox News.
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1: Welcome back to Coast AM. Adam Miner just chilling, listening to the music tonight. Just forgot it was on air. It's a good night. I love this song. It's all about being a free bird. Hey, listen, if you love listening to George Norrie at night here on Coast to Coast AM and like watching his show on the Gaia Network Beyond Belief, you can also check out my show on the Gaia Network called Inspirations on Gaia. 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And I have several hundred shows there on the network and interviewing great people with unconventional fringe practices and topics that are challenging to the human mind. 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It's G-A-I-A. And definitely love to hear from you over on the Gaia Network as well. All right, we're going to continue our conversation about challenging the belief of aging. When we come back, we are joined again by David Donnelly and Dr. Thomas Lewis when we return. 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

0: Welcome back to Coast AM. I am Lisa Garr, joined by David Donnelly and Dr. Thomas Lewis from the movie Forever Young, and among many other things. You mentioned in the film, and this comes up, about the concept of singularity and the moment that AI takes over. Is there a world where, and the film is loosely based on this, this is what I got at least from it, was a, there's a scenario playing out where a husband, wife, and the husband's going to had a terminal illness diagnosis, and he wants to freeze his body and upload his consciousness until the cure is found. Is there a world where we could upload our consciousness and have that as a companion until maybe when a person's physical body passes, like a parent or a loved one or something? Is there a world where that exists today, and how would AI change all of that? And I'll, who would like to answer that question?
1: Oh, I'll start off, and then I'll let Tom just dig into the nitty gritty.
0: Okay.
1: You can, I think we're a lot closer to this than I think a lot of people realize. In fact, NASA is funding a lot of studies related to hibernation technology, because as we start exploring, you know, interplanetary space travel, these astronauts need to be able to travel long distances and still remain healthy. And so we're learning that as mammals, we have this gene inside of our bodies that can be switched on and off that allows us to hibernate. And so as a result of that, you know, we can remain healthy and endure a lot of different things. And so now they're starting to really dig in that side of technology, which is a separate conversation in the singularity. But Tom, you want to talk a little bit more about the realities of our ability to hibernate as mammals, which I think is just this crazy thing that is just actually becoming more real.
0: Work for Captain America.
1: Yes, you know, exactly.
2: I was really surprised to find out how close we are to actually making hibernation a reality for people. Because I had always thought, as I think a lot of people probably do, there's some animals that hibernate and others don't, and that's it. But the actual truth is that the original mammal that evolved and split off from the reptiles, from the dinosaurs, a couple hundred million years ago, that animal, which was kind of like a tree rat or a tree shrew, was probably a hibernator. Because it looks like all mammals have ancient hibernation hardware in their brains. It just isn't turned on. And there actually has been work done where scientists have been able to switch on the hibernation locus, kind of starting point in the brain, using a focused ultrasound device strapped to the top of the head of the animal. So you don't even have to, you know, perform neurosurgery or give somebody dangerous medicines or something to turn this on. It's possible that a focused ultrasound beam from on top the skull could penetrate to the right, properly calculated area, warm it up, switch it on. And scientists have been able to induce hibernation in animals that don't hibernate, that flatly don't hibernate. And they haven't done it in people yet. But as David mentions, NASA is keenly interested in this, and it looks like it's actually going to happen. I was completely surprised to find out that that's the case.
0: So it would be forced hibernation, but the body obviously is going to become stiff, and there would be other implications of something like that.
2: Well, one of the miracles of hibernation is that when you look at the animals that do hibernate, like a bear, for instance, if you put a human being to bed for 6 months, they come out and all their muscles have wasted away. You know, mm-hmm. if you put someone in an ICU bed for 6 months, they have no muscles at the end of it. Mm-hmm. Bears come out of hibernation and they are fully as muscular as when they went in. So the machinery of hibernation involves these cellular adaptations that hold on to muscle mass, that preserve bone in a way that is not turned on just during bed rest or something. So if we actually manage to turn on these hibernation circuits, there's the real hope that we might be able to help medically patients who have to have something like bed rest, because maybe we could arrange for them not to lose all their muscle mass, you know, if they have forced bed rest for a medical condition. But also that it's part and parcel of hibernation that muscle and bone are protected and they don't waste away. So there's a whole bunch of different aspects of the hibernation machinery that are potentially useful. And that turn out to be necessary if you're going to be inert and immobile for long periods of time and have your body not deteriorate. It seems kind of miraculous that any animal can do this, but clearly bears can do it. And they're big, tough animals. They're not, you know, like a little mouse or something.
0: That's the delineator, though, that bears or animals might have hibernation mechanisms, but humans might not.
2: Well, we are animals and not that much different from a lot of animals. And it looks like as long as you're a mammal or later, you probably have a hibernation mechanism in your brain that's latent. It's not switched on, but it is potentially accessible.
0: Well,
1: and this is connected to, it is absolutely wild that, you know, this, and the more that we're able to, you know, look into our DNA and our gene structures, it's just, the more that we know, the less that we know. And the, I think the more that we just keep getting blown away by what's possible. But this also ties into a concept that we talk about in the film called escape velocity. And, you know, this is a Silicon Valley obsession, and also a science fiction obsession. But if you imagine a train going down the tracks, and this train is your body, and it, as you age, the tracks, you know, start to, they need to be laid down. You're at the end of the road, right? And the idea is that we're reaching a point where the tracks in front of you can be laid down faster than whatever is ailing you, whatever disease is trying to kill you. And hibernation, or the ability to kind of freeze our bodies until a cure is found for whatever might be, ailing us, that's a big part of that ability to be able to kind of wait until the technology catches up, which is the scenario in the film. And with AI kind of fueling this revolution as well, I mean, I think we are seeing immense progress. Just look at the amount of cancer vaccines that are coming out on a regular basis, or treatments for things that even 5 years ago was a death sentence. Now, you know, are more treatable. That is just continuing to accelerate, which brings up a lot of really crazy possibilities.
0: Well, with some of the technology that's recently been released on, I think, the iPhones, you can get your entire personal data uploaded into AI. And this is not on any of the open AI technologies. This would be on your own device. And say you could do that with your parent or child or something. Could you not take that data and recreate an agent that would be your father or your mother or your grandparent and speak to that person as if they're still alive, even though their body might not be there?
2: Indeed you could. And there are some people who are actively trying to develop that now, you know, that product now. It would depend on having access to a whole corpus of spoken or written content for somebody.
0: Actually got released on the newest iPhone.
2: Yeah. And so if your iPhone were constantly listening to you and recording what you said in the course of a day,
1: which it is, probably,
2: and storing it, then there's no reason why you couldn't upload that to a large language model, train it, and end up with a large language model that's based on you, your personality, your modes of speech, that would say things like you would say. And
0: the thing is,
2: no,
0: it
2: reason
0: would have to catch our brightest moments, not our worst moments. Because
2: well,
0: it would give really bad advice, wouldn't it?
2: It could capture both. Most advice is bad, in my experience. So that would make it refreshingly true to life.
0: If you're having a bad day, it would incorporate that too. Well, you're just going to have
2: exactly. It would incorporate swearing and
0: everything.
2: Mistakes and, errors.
1: Yeah, lots of just, I would want to erase my entire 20s, make sure that decade is just not recorded. This also brings up these deeper philosophical questions that really need a lot more attention, which is, in Japan, we interviewed somebody that is attempting to upload a human brain into the cloud and mapping those neurons. And so, you know, now we're at this point to where, what is digital consciousness? And it asks a lot, it begs a lot of really important questions. Is that digital upload still you? What does it mean to be you? Is there going to be some kind of what is called a despeciation event, which is, are we going to evolve into something else? how do we, these are becoming questions that we actually have to start thinking about rather than just imagine them, in science fiction. Because as the technology keeps advancing, these are real things that are going to have another set of consequences. And so it is certainly realistic to think that there's some variations of uploading your consciousness to the digital entities that are in the near future.
2: It's super interesting, as a possibility. And it does, as you say, David, raise both philosophical and scientific and even mathematical questions, because in order to do that, you're relying upon the assumption that your brain is in essence no different than a machine, that it's a special kind of machine, but it's just a machine and its functions can be emulated by another machine, which would be a computer. I have to say that's not mathematically clear that that's true. But nobody knows. So it might be true or it might not be true. And we don't really understand how consciousness works in the first place, right? So then that makes it triply and quadruply challenging to try and implement it on a device other than a brain, because we don't even really understand how it works in our own brain.
0: Right.
2: One of the big stumbling blocks that I imagine, and I don't understand how it's possible to get around this, is so if you could upload your mind to a computer, there's no reason why you couldn't upload it to 5 or 6 computers at once. And then which one of them would be you, or would all of them be you? And how does that make sense for your awareness to be divided over 6 different entities? Why wouldn't it be that the thing you uploaded your mind to would have its own mind, but it wouldn't be you? You would still be stuck here behind your own eyes and your own skull with your mind. There would be this other mind, but it wouldn't be you.
0: But that would be boring if you just had your own same thought patterns for another 50 years. Wouldn't you want to try?
1: What do you think? If you had the option to, upload, and there's like a package presented to you, you've got something and they're like, hey, here it is, X amount of dollars. You can just sign up here and boom, you can make this digital upload happen. I mean, what would you think?
0: I would sign up for the program that I get to learn something new every day. And
1: there you go.
0: I would just upload that program. I want to learn something new every day. And today I'm learning about the American Revolution. And tomorrow I'm learning about, I don't know, how to grow potatoes. I mean, I think that there'd be something that I would love to learn every single day, which brings me to the question about relationships, because that does come up in the film, and I think that's fascinating. By the way, the film is called Forever Young. My guests are David Donnelly and Dr. Thomas Lewis. This movie can be found on Apple TV and Amazon Prime. It, in the film, addresses the concept of relationships, of which you are an expert, Thomas. And what if you were married? Would you stay married to the same person for hundreds of years?
2: So
1: no,
0: someone just said no right off the bat. I love that.
2: That was David.
0: Is that your outside voice, David? Yes.
2: I am married, so I think my only safe answer would be yes.
0: Okay.
2: I'll be in a lot of trouble. Yes. Certainly as a psychiatrist, I've definitely seen that it is a problem for some relationships that people last as long as they do. So you can imagine when people lived to 40 and then died, it wasn't that hard to be married for 20 years.
0: Right.
2: But it's much harder to be married for 60 years. And what if you had to be married for 160 years? Would that be exponentially more difficult? One of the hopes in relationships is that you change and your spouse changes, but you change together so that you don't grow apart because you're changing in tandem, mm-hmm. that you stay connected as you change. And so you change together. I do think that requires skill. And I think it's kind of like balancing on a bike or something. And it just extending the time means that you would have to, become more and more skillful at doing that so that you grow with the person instead of growing apart from them.
0: Another program we would have to upload.
1: Well, exactly. You know, we could, you could have, Lisa, and you, if you do the digital upload, this could be one of the things that you learn. You could just have a digital upload of Dr. Thomas Lewis as your personal psychiatrist. And then, you know, you'll exactly. know all about relationships. You'll be speaking French and it'll be like Groundhog Day part two.
0: We're going to have to start cloning you, Dr. Lewis. It is fascinating, right. though, this obsession with, as you say, singularity and also immortalists. It's a whole concept to be an immortalist, right? This is an obsession, mostly this biohackers, Silicon Valley kind of obsession. What it does this mean? Like, where is the end on something like this?
1: Well, a lot of the driving...
2: I'll say something, and then I'll let you say something.
1: Okay, sure.
2: Because I live pretty close to Silicon Valley here, up in Northern California.
0: Right.
2: And I don't think it's an accident that the obsession for immortalism emanates from Silicon Valley. And I think part of it is because there has been such spectacular success at solving really hard problems that people formerly thought were not possible to solve in engineering and computer science and electronics. And there's just been, of course, we've all lived through, you know, this dramatic technological race that's now got us into AI, and you know, people have ChatGPT and this genius in their pocket and everything. Mm-hmm. I think the experience of having lived that and through that in Silicon Valley has given people the impression that every problem is like that, that it looks really hard, but you can solve it if you apply yourself diligently enough, and if you invest enough money, and if you have the right technology. That may not be true. There may be problems in life that are simply not amenable to brute forcing with money and technology.
0: Right.
2: But I think that's where some of the impetus comes and some of the Silicon Valley origin of it comes. And now I'll hand it over to you.
1: Yeah. Well, there's this concept called transhumanism, which is a very much like a driving force of a religion that a lot of these tech CEOs believe in, that have really kind of built the world that we're currently living in. And you know, you can imagine a future to where if you are uploading, you know, some version of your body, whether that's, you know, some kind of cyborg where the parts that work are still there and the other parts are kind of Frankenstein together. And now let's say that we've got fusion energy and we've got interplanetary space travel and you've got this ability to live for these long periods of time, particularly, you know, maybe infinitely. You could imagine this kind of variation of a human just floating throughout space, you know, exploring the universe in some kind of digital shell for in perpetuity.
0: Got it. Yeah. I mean, again, this conversation is really for those that are of the privileged. And I want to make sure that this lands for someone who is listening, who's in middle America, who has no desire to live that long if they're sick. So we're going to come back to that conversation and your questions when we return. My guests again, David Donnelly and Dr. Thomas Lewis from the movie Forever Young. We will be right back. 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
1: Stay connected.
2: Let's hear from the homeowner who used Woodfront Kitchens in their recent renovation.
3: Some things we didn't like about our kitchen was...
4: It was definitely dark. It felt very closed in. Function-wise, we knew we wanted to keep the same layout, but definitely changes.
3: Our home was built in 1978, so the functionality has obviously changed over the years. Being able to add an island and just maximizing the space was definitely a key component.
4: When the remodel started, they were here right at 8 o'clock, which was a promise to us.
3: It was nice being able to walk down every day after the guys were done working and see what they had been working on all day. The quality of work they've done. The cabinetry transformation has just been really nice, and most people wouldn't be able to tell from looking at it, but there is new cabinets as well as older ones, and you definitely cannot tell the difference.
4: It just makes me feel good when we walk in. We see it every day. We feel like it was definitely worth it.
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1: Welcome back to Coast AM on this eve of our independence. We are having a great time talking about longevity and in this 250th anniversary of our country, what would it be like if we could live to be 250 years? 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It'll solve the loneliness problem in the moment. We will be back. We'll be back right after this break with our guests again about the movie Forever Young. You're listening to Coast-to-Coast AM. I am Lisa Garr, and we'll be right back.
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0: Welcome back to Coast AM. My guests are David Donnelly and Dr. Thomas Lewis from the movie Forever Young. And we're going to go to questions from our audience. Yes, there are people listening on this 4th of July evening. Are you guys both up for that?
1: Absolutely. Yeah.
0: There's some really interesting questions coming in. Let's go to Super in Berkeley, California. Hi there. Is Super, is that the first name?
2: Yeah. Hi, Lisa. Hi,
0: Hello.
2: David and Tom.
0: Hello.
1: Hello.
0: Oh, what is your question?
2: I'm curious about a couple of things. I'm totally blind, so I would need I'd rather do a stem cell retina stem cell transplant than like the neuroplant computer chip.
0: Uh-huh.
2: I'm curious if there are any clinical trials coming up for that and how one can afford it. And my second part to that question is, if David and Thomas are going to do a kind of a documentary, you know, someone in real life trying to really improve the quality of life more than just living, you know, 120 extra years.
0: Right. Interesting. Interesting. So I'll have David, I'll have you start with that question about a documentary where you are addressing people that are in maybe seeing impaired or hearing impaired, how to change that quality of life to live forever.
3: This is really fascinating topic. I certainly will not be the one to provide medical advice about any kind of procedures, but from a documentary perspective, we have a Substack, which a lot of people, when they watch the film, they have so many questions afterwards. And so we dig into a lot of these topics in greater detail. And a part of that is identifying stories of individuals and creating profiles around their personal journeys. I think especially with these different human trials that are going on, we're certainly looking for short form content and following these kind of journeys. So absolutely, that's something that we'll be working on in the near future.
0: Okay, good to know. And then, Thomas, do you know anything about the restorative organs for some of the stem cell research or anything out there about restoring organs, like eyes, hearing, things like that?
1: Yeah, I know just a little bit. And of course, I'm not an ophthalmologist or a mm-hmm. retinal expert, but I am aware that actually there's several stem cell trials that are currently going on with the hope of treating retinally caused blindness, and you know which quite a number of people have. The I do think there's one at UC Davis. You mentioned that you're in Berkeley. But there's more than one. You know, there's at least three or four places that are doing stem cell implantation to try to treat retinal blindness. So your own ophthalmologist may be able to direct you to the nearest and most appropriate center where that kind of research is going on. But it definitely is going on. It's going on here in California, mm-hmm. Some of it. So it's that would be potentially accessible. In terms of the cost, I think if you're in a research trial, the cost is typically borne by the organization that's carrying out the trial itself. So experimental protocols are often covered under a research grant, and the patients often have to pay little or nothing for those. Again, I don't know the specifics of them, so I can't promise that. But
0: right.
1: I would definitely check with your ophthalmologist and see what he or she thinks might be available near you.
0: Do some great research on it. I have interviewed a couple of other scientists that are actively doing these type of regrowth in laboratories at this point, but it's worth researching. There's a lot of literature out there on it. You just need to check the sources. Mm-hmm. And thanks for your question. I mean, how much of this is snake oil, so to speak, or is leading us down the wrong path? Have you found much of this anti-aging to just be hype and talk? And I'll ask you, David.
3: This is one of the topics that we cover in the film, and also was a big inspiration for why I wanted to make the film in the first place. How do you sift through all of this data that's coming at us? How do you kind of cut through the noise? And there's, I think, a huge distrust that has currently the public has when it comes to particularly longevity science and the fundamentals, which, you know, don't really cost a thing to integrate those into your life. That's a big focus point, versus just trying the latest supplement or trying to, because what you often hear is somebody who's an expert, then, you know, they're selling you some kind of new supplement or some kind of, you know, new thing. And I think that can be dangerous in many ways, but the reality is that there is hard science and this knowledge has the ability to transform your life if it's adopted. And the disconnect is really one of knowledge. It's a knowledge gap. And unfortunately, that's costing people their lives. And that's really the mission for not just our film, but everything that we're doing is to try to close that gap and build a bridge between the science and the public. And, you know, we're not selling supplements. So we do want you to watch the film and join our Substack. But,
0: right.
3: You know, hopefully that's a little bit of a fresh approach for people.
0: Excellent. Good to know. Yep. It's always, you know, listening to your own truth and doing multiple forms of research, finding out the sources of the research. There's all of that. Let's go to John in San Diego. Hi, John. Do you have a question for either David Donnelly or Thomas Lewis?
4: Either one or both. I'll keep it short. I was just wondering, how do telomeres fit into all of this? Because as I understand it, eventually they will reach apoptosis. I don't know if I'm pronouncing that correctly, but, you know, as they replicate, a small amount of DNA is lost with each replication. So I was just wondering, you know, approximately how long or how many times replicating
0: without losing the effectiveness of the length of the telomeres. Thomas, do you have any knowledge about that? Or
1: I

0: For some cells, as many as 75, but about 50. The good news is that we do have a built-in telomere repair mechanism, and there is an enzyme in your cells that can potentially actually lengthen telomeres that have been shortened. So telomere shortening is one of the mechanisms of aging. There are between 10 and 15 kind of core mechanisms of cellular wear and tear and degradation that are dragging us all down. That's one of them. It's certainly one of the ones that would have to be solved in order for us to have dramatically longer lifespans. But the good news is your cells are not necessarily just at the end of the road. If they run out of telomere, there is the potential for telomere to be remanufactured in the cell and to give it a bit of a longer life than it had already.
1: What is the enzyme that helps with telomere repair?
0: It's called telomerase.
1: Oh, you're right.
0: And
1: Okay.
0: so its whole function is just to manufacture a little more
1: Right.
0: telomere. And a number of things increase telomere length or increase telomerase activity. Exercise does, intermittent fasting does, certain medications do. So that's one of the things that one of the mechanisms, and there are a whole bunch of other ones. So it's not
1: Right.
0: like that's the only problem we face. But there definitely are things that can help with telomeres.
1: Right. Are you familiar with the whole peptide world and what that different types of peptides that help with slowing the aging process?
0: Yeah, I'm a little bit familiar with that. So a peptide is just an amino acid chain, and proteins are peptides, for instance. There are a whole bunch of medicines that are peptides. So insulin is a peptide medicine that's in people inject. The GLP-1 agonists like Ozempic or Mounjaro are also peptides that people inject. And interestingly, those actually have turned out to have some broad spectrum anti-mortality effects that I don't think anybody anticipated. And so they seem to have a kind of broad organ range of activity, despite the fact that their original indication, and I think they're the only one so far, is for obesity and diabetes. But there's a lot of promise there. Then there's this whole kind of gray market area of peptides that people get that are not pharmaceuticals. Like BPC-157, for instance.
1: Right.
0: And there's a whole bunch of peptides like that. So the difficulty with those peptides is that there aren't any human studies of efficacy and safety that have been carried out along a placebo-controlled double-blind trial kind of line.
1: Except for
0: And
1: clinical
0: so,
1: use. Definitely,
0: right.
1: yeah.
0: Yeah. So when they're sold, they come labeled with a thing that says for research purposes only.
1: Avoid
0: Which
1: those.
0: allowed, yeah,
1: Those are not
0: and
1: good. Yeah.
0: I was actually a little bit surprised when patients started to show up in my office saying that they were, buying these peptides from China and then injecting
1: Oh
0: themselves,
1: my
0: and
1: God.
0: I said, "Are you sure that's a good idea? I'm not sure that's such a good idea."
1: Yeah. Though no, there definitely needs to be a lot more regulation starting to get cracked on down on now. But yeah, those have been dangerous, and it's just a matter of time before we start to hear, and we already have started to hear that they're laced with various things. So be careful. Don't order
0: Yes,
1: things on.
0: as one could
1: Yeah.
0: imagine. Yes, and it may be some of them have health benefits. Maybe they don't. Really, the science that would outline that hasn't been done. And certainly, those agents don't go through any purity testing or whatnot that the FDA requires for prescription medicines. So we don't know that there aren't heavy metals in them or chemical residues of
1: Right.
0: synthesis that might be harmful in one way or another or carcinogenic. We just don't know.
1: Right. All right. Well, great questions coming in here. Let's go to Charles in Virginia. Somebody in the East Coast are looking for you. Are you all still awake? Question. Do you have a question for David and Thomas?
2: Yes, gentlemen. How much does the brain, or what does the brain have to say in our aging? In other words, does it impede aging? Can it impede aging? Or does it have any connection with our aging, what the brain does?
1: Like it could
0: It's her.
1: be. Go ahead. I mean, do you mean in terms of your, like, how old do you think you're going to be when you die, or are you talking about memory loss and various functions of the brain?
2: Well,

0: For the past 10 years, I created the miracle stories that people see on the 700 Club. I traveled the world doing stories about people who said that God healed them. Mm-hmm. People did get healed, but after doing hundreds of stories, I came away not believing there's God, but believing that their brain told their body to get better, and therefore their body got better. So I think the brain has a lot to do in telling our body what to do physically.
1: Yes. Yes, 100%. Thomas, do you have a comment on that?
2: I do. I think that's absolutely correct. And there have been several studies that have demonstrated this, that in fact, one of the most influential factors on your aging is your own conception of your aging. So people who have a defeatist conception of their aging, that they're inexorably going to get older and weaker and more fragile, have a different outcome than people who have a more can-do kind of adaptive mindset about their aging, that there's things they can do to counter it and slow it down. So your own belief system has a huge outcome on the end product of your longevity process. And that isn't just whistling in the dark or wishful thinking. It really is a demonstrable physical reality. There's a lot of that that is among the most fascinating issues in science and still very poorly understood, that whole mind-body interface. How does what goes on in your mind end up producing changes on the levels of cells and enzymes and proteins and gene regulation? It's a lot of it is mysterious, but at least we can demonstrate that it's true and that it is happening.
1: Wow.
2: So I think you're definitely on the right course. I think that's absolutely true.
1: Yeah. And then, you know, what a fascinating comment that you made about, after all of these testimonies and personal stories of faith and recovery and all of this, that you've determined it's the brain. Thank you so much for that conversation. Fascinating. So tell me again what the name of the Substack is. The name of the movie is Forever Young, and David Donnelly's a filmmaker with many physicians. Thomas Lewis is one of the physicians. Dr. Steve Horvath is the one that we were talking about that created the biological clock in the Altos lab, the Jeff Bezos lab. Lots to do about the Buck Institute in Northern Cal. There's so many different doctors that are challenging questions on this particular documentary. What is the name of the Substack?
3: The name of the Substack is the same as the film. So it's Forever Young. But If you just go to foreveryoung.film, then there's links directly to where you can watch the film. There's also a link to our Substack. And you can also just sign up directly for our Substack newsletter right there.
1: What types of questions are you addressing on the Substack?
3: A big theme that I think is very empowering that we address in the film and also in our Substack is that your genes are not your destiny. This is something that Dr. Verdon says in the film. For most of modern medicine, it's kind of the thought process has been that genes are largely going to determine your life expectancy. But the reality is that we can have interventions in our lifestyle that now directly influence the biological process of aging. And so we also get into the breakthroughs, but the real core of what we do is the fundamentals of longevity science with what we like to call a healthy dose of humanism, asking a lot of the bigger questions that we're all having as we kind of live through this really radical period in human history.
1: Yes, very radical period of, should we live forever and can we? Yes, it's possible, but should we? So take that home with you tonight. Thank you so much, gentlemen, for being on with me on this wonderful July 4th evening. Thank you for continuing the conversation of the 250th anniversary of our country and what if we were to live 250 years. Appreciate you both. And again, the name of the film is Forever Young. We will be back to continue this conversation with another guest on a completely different topic. Stay tuned. You can find out more when you come back. This is Lisa Garr. You're listening to Coast AM.
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12: Washington celebrates the 4th. I'm Deborah Valentine, Fox News. President Trump spoke to Americans from the National Mall in Washington, D.C. on the nation's 250th birthday late Saturday as communities across the U.S. mark the nation's semi-quincentennial.
13: We're celebrating freedom's triumph over tyranny, liberty's conquest over oppression, and the enduring victory of the American spirit from the July 4th, 1776 to July 4th, 2026.
12: President Trump talking equality during the speech, citing the Declaration of Independence while blasting communism.
13: As our Declaration of Independence tells us, we are all made in the image of one Almighty God. And a communist will never say that. That's for sure.
12: The event, followed by a large fireworks display, was delayed due to thunderstorms hitting the nation's capital. Many celebrations from coast to coast delayed, shortened, or even canceled due to inclement weather, including triple-digit temperatures during the past few days. The death toll climbing in Venezuela following back-to-back earthquakes.
14: The death toll in Venezuela from the massive earthquakes that struck June 24th has climbed to nearly 3,000. A government official confirms 2,954 people are dead, more than 16,500 injured, and at least 16,000 people left homeless. Tens of thousands of emergency workers, backed by more than 3,000 international rescue personnel, are pushing through exhausting search and rescue operations, digging through the rubble, while medical teams are racing to treat the thousands of survivors. Carmen Roberts, Fox News.
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12: President Trump is pulling the plug on a trade deal negotiated during his first term. Fox's Jared Halpern has more.
9: The Trump administration is not renewing the U.S.-Mexico-Canada trade pact, allowing a July 1st deadline to extend the agreement for 16 more years to pass. That decision was expected. President Trump has signaled dissatisfaction with the deal and says he prefers one-on-one trade agreements. Trump administration officials have already kickstarted a review process, meeting separately with Canadian and Mexican counterparts. That could lead to a renegotiation of the treaty. At the White House, Jared Halpern, Fox News.
12: As the U.S. celebrates America 250, Iran mourns as it holds a days-long funeral for its late leader, killed at the start of the U.S.-Israel-Iran conflict.
17: Hundreds of thousands of people filling the streets of Tehran as Iran began a days-long funeral for the Supreme Leader Ayatollah Ali Khamenei, killed in a U.S.-backed Israeli airstrike during the Iran war. Crowds marching past his flag-draped coffin chanting death to America and death to Israel, man calling for revenge. That funeral also marking a pivotal moment for Iran's leadership as the Ayatollah Mojtaba Khamenei takes power and the regime tries to strengthen its position during negotiations over a permanent end to the war and control of the Strait of Hormuz.
12: Fox's Paul Stevens reporting. The Department of Transportation is investing over $1 billion to upgrade the nation's airports. Transportation Secretary Sean Duffy, joining Fox and Friends Weekend, explains it involves updating the nation's air traffic control system.
18: Our systems are old, and Donald Trump said, you know what, we have a epic opportunity to revamp, to rebuild a brand new air traffic control system.
12: Secretary Duffy also said the project will be completed in 2.5 years. The funding was contained in last year's One Big Beautiful Bill, as President Trump labeled it. I'm Deborah Valentine. This is Fox News.
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1: Welcome back to Coast AM. I am Lisa Garr. It's probably July 5th, wherever you are, unless you're in Hawaii now, but we had a wonderful celebration on July 4th, Independence Day here. And we're continuing on our broadcast tonight, talking a little bit more about death. We've talked a lot about 250 years and what if we were to live that long. What about death? And this leads us to our next guest, Austin Wells, who is a spiritual medium, a soul gardener, a grief counselor, and author of Soul Conversations. For more than two decades, Austin has guided people through loss and really towards genuine healing. She leads retreats and teaches online classes and hosts a thriving spiritual community, which is wonderful. Lots of support there, helping seekers really nurture their intuition and reconnect with their loved ones after and live life after loss. It's fascinating because in the last century, 85% of people died at home. Now we only have 25% of people that die at home. So what does that say about what we've done to the process of dying and grief, and how much of that is in our own hands and how much of it is not? We'll be back to discuss this tonight with Austin Wells and many other things, to connect with mediumship and her story and an entire conversation about death and dying. We will be back. This is Lisa Garr. 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

0: Welcome back to Coast AM. I am Lisa Garr, and my guest is Austin Wells. We're talking about death and dying, and Austin is a spiritual medium and a soul gardener. She is the author of Soul Conversations, and we have a lot to discuss tonight, from spiritual awakenings to near-death experiences and mediumship. Lots of great conversations coming up here. Austin, welcome to the show. Thank you for being here.
1: Thank you, Lisa, so much. I'm so honored to be in conversation with you.
0: Yes, so much to talk about. We just spent the last 2 hours talking about what if we were to live forever? And the reality is we're in right now that we don't. And how much of that conversation of living forever is actually a denial of acceptance of the fact that we die. It's an interesting conversation. And when you, it's one of the hardest things to do is when you've lost a loved one and you survive them, how is life different when you don't have that person to touch anymore, or that word, those words of advice or wisdom or love or hugs or anything like that? It's a very difficult experience. What is your experience of death?
1: Well, what a gorgeous question. It's changed profoundly by doing this work. And I am so fortunate and so blessed to share space with people when they are really going through these dark nights of the soul. And I'm very clear, because of corroborable evidence, both personally and then professionally, that the soul, our essence, continues past the physical change called death.
0: Mm. Yes, it definitely does. Well, tell me a little bit how you got even interested in this concept, and what does the term soul gardener mean? It's interesting.
1: Well, much like you, I have an insatiable curiosity. I loved in the last segment, you said something about, like, I wish I could learn something new every day. And good news is, like, having you on Coast to Coast, we're all going to be learning together, which is just so fantastic. So in becoming a medium, and there were steps before it, I just kept having more questions. So when my own father passed, then I could communicate with him. And then I thought, well, if I can talk to him, then, well, who have I been before? And I found that I got led into all these different modalities because I just felt a calling to be present for people in this moment that really we don't pay a lot of attention to until it just is the only reality that you have. So soul gardener became a metaphor. I liked the idea of things being below the earth, dormant, not being able to see them, there being this beautiful potential of a seed, being able to find light, not really knowing which end is up, but it finds it anyway. Just, you can't find anything in nature that isn't beautiful. So that just felt like, okay, that can be the umbrella of the other things that I do.
0: So when you mentioned that when your father died, you could hear him, but I can't gloss over that. How did that experience happen? When did you start hearing the voices of people who passed?
1: That happened really early for me. That happened the first time when I was five and I was scared, and a lot of people came into my room through the walls, and I wasn't scared at all. And this woman started talking to me. So to clarify for people that haven't had an experience or are curious what it means to hear, it's not as if their voice, like you and I are listening to each other, and we can hear each other's voices just like this beautiful audience can. When you hear spirit, it's, everyone has one intuitive ear, so it generally comes in just one side of the head. And it's not a spoken sound. It's an energy that is voice that you hear. So it's, but once you understand it, it's just like a voice.
0: The energy of a voice that you hear.
1: Yeah.
0: So it's not specific words like you and I are talking now. It's, but it's just as clear.
1: It actually gets very conversational. I'm mm-hmm. very fortunate in the fact that what they would call, so it's called clair audience, or clair being a French word called clear. So clear sound. And I love being at this point as a medium because it's easier for me, because then I just mm-hmm. am in a conversation. It's why I called my book that, because it really is soul conversation. So if you can hone those abilities, which everyone can mm-hmm. to certain degrees, it just opens this whole moment. A lot of people hear them in traumatic moments. I was fortunate to hear my dad before he passed, which was just astronomically helpful, because he was my person, pretty much.
0: His soul. You could hear yeah. his soul talk to you.
1: Yeah.
0: That, no, that's interesting. So you, did you hear it in a dream, or, but did he know he was going to pass?
1: Yes, I was with him in the hospital. And when my mom was with him, she had completely different experiences than I did. It's almost as if his soul was meeting her in the moment that she could meet him in. When she left, I had huge spiritual moments, and I also had just horrible physical experiences with him, because my soul was being educated and I really feel like I was being upgraded. But my dad, one point, sat up and was looking at both ends of the bed. And he would look from the floor all the way to the ceiling. And I said in my head, oh my gosh, what are you looking at? And so that was not out loud. And my dad opened his mouth. And at this point, he was alive. But he said, look at those angels. Those are the biggest wings I've ever seen. So we were in dialogue before he passed.
0: Hmm.
1: And then after he passed, there were times that I would hear him very, very clearly, especially when there were moments that I needed to listen and feel I was held in the moment.
0: Do you think that that was an experience that you had before this lifetime?
1: Ooh, what a juicy one.
0: Mm-hmm. Going backwards here.
1: I'm certain. I mean, mm-hmm. I've studied two different kinds of past life regression. And, you know, once he passed, I was like, okay, who have I been before and what the hell is going on?
0: Right.
1: Right. So, but one lifetime I went back to, I was this really handsome, I have to say, past life regression is really fun, because you get to feel what it feels like to be the other sex. I was a very handsome Indian, American Indian. And oh my Lord, I could feel like how supple my muscles were. And it was very, very tangible. And, but my job in that particular lifetime was my horse and I would go ahead of the tribe. And I was always trying to seek the safe place. So in doing so, I could feel in that lifetime on all of my senses, because no one else in the tribe was with me. And I would, so once, you know, there was an issue, I would be sent out to try to find the place. So I had a huge responsibility, mm-hmm. but it's funny. A lot of those qualities are very much woven into the person I am, because I always feel like I'm always wanting to make sure everybody's okay.
0: Well, it seems that you see a blend of the spirit world and this world. So it's blurred for you, right?
1: Yes.
0: There's no lines. Mm-hmm. So if you have that ability now, how do you live with that? Do you turn it on and off? And can you teach other people to do it?
1: Yes, absolutely. Teach people to do it. It's my absolutely my joy to do that. Because I really think living is having a foot in both worlds. Now, in saying that, you know, our soul is dualistic in nature. We have a human being, and then we have which I call the finite self, because it's very aware of the fact that things end. And that's our emotional self and our ego and the part of us that thinks that life happens to us. Then we have this infinite self, which is what you guys were addressing in the last, you know, episode, which is like, what do you do if you can live forever? Then what happens then? But mm-hmm. The infinite nature is the part of us that is intrinsically eternal, because it's energy, and energy doesn't die. So it's, we should have two voices in our head. We should have this idea of it. So do I have homework? Dear Lord above, yes. So are there times when I get crashed into my human being? I need that, because mm-hmm. I'm here to grow and evolve just like the rest of them, people. But the beauty of working as a medium is I get reminded of the fact of how glorious it is to really touch into that idea of infinity, and what it feels like to be in such a sense of compassion that my responsibility is to hold sacred space for someone having a very, very dark night, and knowing, just like the seed, there's light in the dark. And if I'm your light right now, then just, I'm here.
0: Yes. And it's interesting that we started talking about your childhood experience and then past lives and then other people who've passed, because it's fluid. It's for you, it's all the same thing. It's like a timeless experience. And that's kind of what the soul is, right? It's an infinite experience. I don't know.
1: Yes.
0: From your experience, what do you think?
1: Yes, it's an infinite. Well, we're energy first distilled into physical form. Mm-hmm. And one cool thing you and I both have in common is near-death experience.
0: Yes.
1: And what's fascinating is mine, you know, occurred so young in my life. So it was kind of not a given. It was just something I was aware of. I can be in my body. I can be out of my body. I'm a Gemini too. So maybe that kind of helps with the dualistic acceptance. But in your case, you had this extraordinary experience, you know, in your journey.
0: Midlife, right?
1: Yes.
0: Right.
1: And so I think
0: have a contrast there. Mm-hmm.
1: Exactly. But mm-hmm. I think what's really beautiful about that experience and that, you know, you is really the depth of the work that you have and all the curiosity that drives you, is that you came into such an alignment with service in such a different capacity.
0: Big time.
1: Mm-hmm. Right.
0: Mm-hmm.
1: Yeah.
0: That is so true. And it is my happy place. But yeah, and it was true, because so you came into this life very young. You had this experience, so it was really kind of all you knew. I had this contrast of having a totally different perspective on life, very driven towards a different direction. And when mm-hmm. that near-death experience happened to me, my entire purpose changed, and I'm doing what I do today because of that. So, and so much happier. But a question. So earlier I talked about this statistic. I actually heard from that film, the Forever Young film, on the amount of people in our last century that died at home was 85%, compared to this century now, 25% die at home. What do you feel about how we look at death and how we celebrate it, or what, you know, hospitals and funeral homes have done to the death and dying process?
1: Well, it's, I think the easiest way to talk about it is the contrast of in the 1800s. And by the way, that statistic was just so true. I mean, to think that there's 25% of people that die at home
0: now,
1: which I'm certain is most people's preference.
0: Right.
1: Speaks to such a shift. So the major shift of why there was an 85 percentile in that time, and I'd be interesting what the time stamp was in the 1800s, up until the Civil War. Death happened at home. At that point, there were we had smaller towns, and there was a church generally in the center of town. So when someone died, the church bells rang. So everybody in the community knew someone had died. You could go down to the general store and buy soap and a coffin and bring it home. That's how normal death was for us. So it was this
0: beautiful. And the priest would come to the home, and
1: Yeah, and so, and the also with that, there were days where the body was in the house and people would come, bring food, they would share memories. It was a shared death experience.
0: Very healing. Yes, very, very healing. And these days it does, I mean, there is hospice in a hospital setting. In a way, I think that's good because the death process can be confusing, and to have the guidance of professionals around you is very helpful. I watched my husband go through that with his sister, and it was very helpful. And the hospice nurses were incredible.
1: Yeah.
0: But at the same time, do you memorialize it? No, not at that time. You're going through the technical aspects and the body's processes and so forth, and you really don't have the space or the time to have the memorializing of somebody in a hospital setting. That's what is provided at home.
1: Yes.
0: More of a memorializing or a celebration or a commemoration. It does definitely happen at home, in a home-like setting, in my opinion.
1: No, I think it's 100% correct. I think hospitals are working more toward more personalized experiences, but it's also been just a huge advent of growth within the death industry to meet that very need.
0: It is, and it can be a big business. Yeah, for sure. All right, we're going to take a quick break, Austin, and come back with a few more questions and lots more to cover here. And then the last hour, we're going to come up with your questions, listening. If you have questions about anything to do with someone who's maybe passed or want to connect with them, Austin would be willing to do readings later on in the show. We will take a quick break. We'll be back right after the break. 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
1: Welcome back to Coast AM. Still bringing in the energy of our wonderful Independence Day night. 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We're going to keep celebrating with you tonight. Great music, Adam. Thank you so much for all of our Americana theme. And we're going to keep it going until the wee hours of the evening tonight. We will be right back with my wonderful guest, Austin Wells, who is going to be, we're going to talk a little bit more about some of her concepts around planetary shifts that are happening, and then we're going to get into your readings at the top of the hour. So we'll be back with some communication with for you as well this evening. So stick with us. 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
1: Well, welcome back to Coast AM. My guest is Austin Wells, and Austin is a spiritual medium. She's a soul gardener, the author of Soul Conversations. And I would love to know, we were talking a little bit before about how we get so disenfranchised from death and how it became such a big business and so forth. Can you tell us a little bit about your experience or your opinion there on how the industrial age disenfranchised us from grief and death and how it was way back when our country was founded, for example?
5: Yes.
1: We're talking about the 4th of July tonight and the independence. Take us back in time.
5: I will. Actually, there's a great correlation with that because we'll go to George Washington.
1: Okay.
5: George Washington, when he passed, the entire country shut down.
1: Ah.
5: No one worked. People took days off. Cities would celebrate his passing because it was the first. He was the first real American hero that, you know, within our country, people really knew. So his passing was monumental for people, and they got used to, you know, his body being taken from town to town, and people that experience. So it became death again was accessible. I was talking about how it was in small towns and how people died at home. And then we had a series of events in the center of the 1800s that began with the Civil War. So the Civil War within our country was the first time death happened away from home. Up until that time, most of the time people died in the community we were in, maybe on a trip, but very rarely. So it opened up a conundrum of things that we had to deal with because we had to have surgeons on the battlefield. We were dealing with huge loss. Mm-hmm. Plus the bodies had to be brought home. And we had no real preservation techniques at that point. So formaldehyde wasn't brought into medicine until the late 1800s. So they were actually using arsenic, which is magnificently toxic. Mm-hmm. But what it did was it allowed the bodies to be preserved long enough that they could be carted home. Because remember, they can't be, it's on the back of, you know, a cart-driven horse is how they're going to be probably brought back to their communities. And so that was the beginning of a lot of shifts and changes with death, for sure. But then another president who was hugely impactful in our history was Abraham Lincoln, because up until that point, there hadn't been an assassination. There hadn't been that abrupt of a passing. Abraham, the country was in turmoil. There was so much that was going on. And so when he passed, they had his body go over 1,500 miles for 13 days, and it was called the Lincoln Train. And mind you, this happened during the summer. Ooh. So we're brand new, right? So we're brand new with preservation techniques. And it all of a sudden required makeup because the Secretary of War was kind of on the fence about whether or not they wanted to cover Lincoln's face and have him partially look like he had been assassinated. And mind you, this is his face that got hit. So they were able to do enough, but the Secretary of War required that bruising be shown. So the American people had an idea of this blunt impact. And then they put a certain substance that's sulfate of alumina, in case you want to know a real geekoid fact, that was put into his veins, and it gave him this marble-like appearance. And you can find, it's an amazing photo, you can find online a picture of Lincoln from that, from the coffin. And just a real quick note on the photographs. There were photographs and a lot of death photographs taken in the 1800s. They were called momenti morti. And sometimes they were the only photographs that were taken of a family. And most of the time within the picture, someone had died. So they would have a picture with the whole family, but one of the daughters was dead, or maybe the dog had died. And those were very popular. So again, totally different from how we look at death in this way now.
1: It was to commemorate that person, as you know, in the photo, because photography back then was very rare.
5: Absolutely. Mm-hmm. Absolutely. And the other beautiful thing about the Lincoln Train was it was not only Abraham Lincoln's body, but it was also his son's, Willie, who had died 3 years before, which created magnificent turmoil and sadness for Mary Todd Lincoln, because she really never recovered from the passing of both of them, and she wore black the rest of her life.
1: Mm.
5: Yeah, so those events, and then what happened is that then our cities progressed and the industrial age happened, and then there was the advent of hospitals. So all of a sudden, death was not in the home at all. It was in an institution, and there were doctors, and there were all sorts of procedures. So there was a time in our history when death was not fearful.
1: Right.
5: We talked about it. We shared, you know, we broke bread with each other. Mm. And that disenfranchisement, what they call invisible death, really has had long-term repercussions, but it's also part of the reason why it was necessary for me to become a grief counselor, because I didn't have a clue about holding space for different people in different kinds of death scenarios. So
1: do you think that we could reclaim that death right at some point, reclaim our relationship with the crossing or passing of a soul, maybe especially a life well lived?
5: Yes, absolutely. As one of the beautiful things about human nature is when we have a challenge, I think we also come up with magnificent solutions. So because it was depersonalized for so long, it gave birth to death doulas. It gave birth to green funerals. It's given birth to so many different. I was part of a beautiful conference for a number of years called the Afterlife Awareness Conference that Terry Daniel created.
1: Oh, yes.
5: And
1: yes.
5: We had. Mm-hmm. Yeah, it was brilliant because we had huge discussions about, and you've
1: spoken,
5: you know,
1: there Eben once, Alexander. Yeah,
5: yeah, and you know Eben Alexander, and you know William Peters, and all of their work about, you know, shared deathbed memories, mm-hmm. and all of the ways that we're kind of coming back to it. So I think it's just a matter of reminding people that

0: mom, and it was 6 months after her passing, because at the time of her passing, it was a series of surgeries and it didn't go well. And one thing led to the next and to the next, and she was no longer with us. And it was very abrupt, and there were a lot of things to manage afterwards. And that's part of the really challenging part about death, is there's so many logistics to manage afterwards that it's not even, there's not even any time for the loved ones to grieve the process. In certain religions, I really think that, like in the Jewish religion, there is a wonderful period of grieving that is honored for 7 days, and there's rituals around it and so forth. And for those that don't maybe have that opportunity, you're thrown into the logistics of getting death certificates and closing accounts and, you know, things like that. And it's challenging. It's very, very challenging. So I think that having a ceremony 6 months later was a perfectly great idea, because it gave everyone time to process and then to celebrate or commemorate.
1: I love that aesthetic distance that you mm-hmm. created, because it allows the personal experience to settle. And I don't even know if settling's quite the right word, but you're right. There are so many logistics that make it almost an out-of-body experience, if you will.
0: Yeah.
1: It's very difficult to be linear in any thinking, and depending on the core essence of the individual, you know, rescuers are going to take care of everybody else and their grief is going to be postponed. There's other people who'll never even touch into their grief. And then there are other people who are so devastated that kind of loss, depending on the individual, is just catastrophic. Mm-hmm. And unlike for some people, if it's the first time they've experienced that, I mean, it just feels like it will consume you.
0: Yeah, it does. It does. And it's literally, I mean, there is such thing as broken heart, and there is a physical effect of that broken heart. And it can really impair your breathing, your ability to sleep and to live and so forth. Now, I wanted to ask you, because it's all related, you have a relationship, and I mentioned that earlier you were going to be doing readings with people later on in the show. How do you communicate with the ancestors and guides and so forth of other realities, not just those that have crossed over from this plane, but do you communicate with angels and guides and beings and other realities from different intelligences, so to speak? Do you communicate with all of them?
1: It has been a progression, but I think it's matched my intelligence, honestly, because we're so much, we love to compartmentalize and say, oh, well, these are these people and those are who I can talk to. And I'm so blessed to have certain clients in my practice, because they either have an interest in something that I'm like, oh man, I don't know about that. And then all of a sudden I'm like, oh God, you are such a blessing to me. So I have taught for years a class that I just adore, which is connecting with angels and archangels and ascended masters and all that, including ancestors. And I teach it around Day of the Dead, because the Hispanic culture is brilliant when it comes to finding joy and happiness and celebration and communication around death. So that class has really opened my mind and heart, because people bring to it their own stories and then things expand from there. But I had this really groovy Vietnam vet who I will ever be grateful for, who really loves to go off planet. And it was not what I really was thinking was potential. And then it has just, I mean, sometimes I feel like I have, it's such a blessing and I'm in such untethered territory. But it's really given me an idea of just this expansiveness of what I probably call the omniverse, which is the totality of not just our universe or the metaverse, which is all the other universes, but just this holding of all energy. So coming back to a very simple

0: principle. If everything is energy, then everything is communicatable. I mean, we can have a conversation with everything, including trees, including, mm-hmm. you know. Mm-hmm. So I think it's really about the evolution. I've just been very blessed to be curious and open-minded and to mind my own resistance and just say, just listen.
1: Yes, yes. And it's true. Everything is, if there is truly a connection between everything, and oneness was the specific experience I had in my near-death experience, that included the trees and the sky and the colors of the earth and the sunset and everything, including souls and human souls and purpose and everything. So why would it just exist to this universe that we know of right now? Why wouldn't it exist to other intelligences? And that's basically what you're starting to expand into, right? Is hearing other types of intelligences when you communicate?
0: I'm pretty deep in it now.
1: Oh, wow. Great.
0: which is so exciting.
1: Uh-huh.
0: But the common denominator for me is benevolence and love.
1: Mm.
0: And this idea of a constant reminder that energy is neutral until it is given definition and charge. And it really returns us to this idea of co-creation and the fact that it's the advent of AI. There's so many things right now, but if you can think about maybe the goal of the infinite self is to reach for that aspect of what if it's all okay? What if it's existing as it should be? And what if your response can be accepting of it instead of resistant to it? Oh, that can't be, because it's just such an expenditure of energy.
1: It's very interesting. You have a lot that, why would you stop at this universe? And I'm sure that it has a certain frequency that is different than your frequency. What happens if a non-benevolent energy comes through? Can you feel that right away? And what do you do about it?
0: Such a good question. I am responsible. It goes to the law of attraction, I believe. Mm. It is my job and my honor to make sure that I am aligned to that infinite aspect of mm-hmm. me. And in that way, what I draw is energy that aligns with that. If I am not in that space, I should not be working.
1: Very good point, and a good ground rule to set for yourself. All right, let's come back with Austin after the break. We're going to take a quick break here and then come back with your calls at the top of the hour. We'll be right back. 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
11: Washington celebrates the 4th. I'm Deborah Valentine, Fox News. President Trump spoke to Americans from the National Mall in Washington, D.C. on the nation's 250th birthday late Saturday as communities across the U.S. mark the nation's semi-quincentennial.
12: We're celebrating freedom's triumph over tyranny, liberty's conquest over oppression, and the enduring victory of the American spirit from the July 4th, 1776 to July 4th, 2026.
11: President Trump talking equality during the speech, citing the Declaration of Independence while blasting communism.
12: As our Declaration of Independence tells us, we are all made in the image of one Almighty God. And a communist will never say that. That's for sure.
11: The event, followed by a large fireworks display, was delayed due to thunderstorms hitting the nation's capital. Many celebrations from coast to coast delayed, shortened, or even canceled due to inclement weather, including triple-digit temperatures during the past few days. The death toll climbing in Venezuela following back-to-back earthquakes.
13: The death toll in Venezuela from the massive earthquakes that struck June 24th has climbed to nearly 3,000. A government official confirms 2,954 people are dead, more than 16,500 injured, and at least 16,000 people left homeless. Tens of thousands of emergency workers, backed by more than 3,000 international rescue personnel, are pushing through exhausting search and rescue operations, digging through the rubble, while medical teams are racing to treat the thousands of survivors. Carmen Roberts, Fox News.
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11: President Trump is pulling the plug on a trade deal negotiated during his first term. Fox's Jared Halpern has more.
9: The Trump administration is not renewing the U.S.-Mexico-Canada trade pact, allowing a July 1st deadline to extend the agreement for 16 more years to pass. That decision was expected. President Trump has signaled dissatisfaction with the deal and says he prefers one-on-one trade agreements. Trump administration officials have already kickstarted a review process, meeting separately with Canadian and Mexican counterparts. That could lead to a renegotiation of the treaty. At the White House, Jared Halpern, Fox News.
11: As the U.S. celebrates America 250, Iran mourns as it holds a days-long funeral for its late leader, killed at the start of the U.S.-Israel-Iran conflict.
17: Hundreds of thousands of people filling the streets of Tehran as Iran began a days-long funeral for the Supreme Leader Ayatollah Ali Khamenei, killed in a U.S.-backed Israeli airstrike during the Iran War. Crowds marching past his flag-draped coffin chanting death to America and death to Israel, man calling for revenge. That funeral also marking a pivotal moment for Iran's leadership as the Ayatollah Mojtaba Khamenei takes power and the regime tries to strengthen its position during negotiations over a permanent end to the war and control of the Strait of Hormuz.
11: Fox's Paul Stevens reporting. The Department of Transportation is investing over $1 billion to upgrade the nation's airports. Transportation Secretary Sean Duffy, joining Fox and Friends Weekend, explains it involves updating the nation's air traffic control system.
18: Our systems are old, and Donald Trump said, you know what, we have a epic opportunity to revamp, to rebuild a brand new air traffic control system.
11: Secretary Duffy also said the project will be completed in 2.5 years. The funding was contained in last year's One Big Beautiful Bill, as President Trump labeled it. I'm Deborah Valentine. This is Fox News.
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1: Welcome back to Coast AM, and thanks for being with us tonight on this evening of the Independence Day night. It is now Independence Night. 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And we'll be back with Austin to take your calls and questions after the break. 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I'm Lisa Garr, and we will be right back.
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0: Welcome back to Coast AM. My guest tonight is Austin Wells, and she is a soul gardener. We're going to be taking your calls after this, or during this hour. Are you good with that? Starting now, Austin?
1: Absolutely.
0: Great. We've got some people that really have some questions for you. So let's just go to our first one, Nicole in Truckee, California. Nicole, do you have a question for Austin Wells?
2: I do. I just wanted to say also, Lisa, that I really enjoy it when you host the show. You're a very nice voice to listen to.
0: Oh, thank you so much. I really love doing this. Thank you for being here.
2: It shows. Yeah, Austin, I was just wondering, my husband died a ways back, and I was just wondering if he's going to answer this phone call tonight.
0: Aw. Love it.
3: Thank you, Nicole, for that. I want to say one of the things I love about your husband is the fact that you were a change agent for him, because the impression he gives me is he's a very dedicated man, but he would not listen. I think he would be hard pressed going to a medium. Would you understand that?
2: Oh, absolutely.
3: Yeah. So I'm totally laughing because he's like, I'm sorry. What are they talking about on this show? Like, it's so out of his world. He has a funny, sarcastic sense of humor. There's a tad of kind of like an Archie Bunker-esque thing to him. But what I love about him is that may be his exterior, but the interior of this man, he's like a puppy. And I think you were one of the rare people in this world that actually got to know him that way. So what I feel like is the gratitude piece I get from him, from you, to you. And who just had the birthday?
2: Today, me.
0: Aw. Happy birthday.
3: Honey, yay. Oh, my God. What a great day. So on the 4th or the 5th today?
0: The 4th of July, is that your birthday?
2: Yes, it is.
0: Aww.
3: Okay, well, isn't it nice? Everybody celebrates you,
0: yes.
3: Including your husband. But he's also joking. I know my dad used to call people that kind of fumble sometimes piece of works, and he'd call them POWs. Your husband is very much of a POW because he's like, oh, thank God I remembered. Like, oh, thank God we got that in. I need to let her know that I'm remembering still, because he just says that there's this element of you not feeling him the same way that you did before. And it also just feels like at least the last 2 or 3 years have been a little challenging for you, girlfriend. So, Nicole, I'm sending you so much love, but I kind of love your husband.
2: Mm. Everybody, you know what? Females from 4 to 80. He just had them wrapped around his little finger.
0: Aw. Well, we just blew by the fact that Austin said, it's your birthday, and it is your birthday. So
2: yes. No.
0: That was phenomenal.
2: Yes. On the head.
0: And also, what a beautiful birthday present. Mm-hmm.
2: Exactly. And I have never gotten through before. And it rang and it was picked up in the first. It was bizarre.
0: You were my first call. Yes. And I saw you sitting on the board and I'm like, oh, let's go to the first caller.
3: And Nicole, you're getting the chills, right? You just got that one up your spine and down your arms.
2: Oh, yeah. No. Yeah. Chicken skin all over.
3: Because a medium will sometimes have the same experience that you're having. Mm. And I'm always wanting to bring that forward because I want you to know when he's around. Because honestly, I think the man, he just wants to say one other thing besides happy birthday again. He could not have lived this life without you.
2: Oh, how sweet.
3: He could not have.
0: So it was a good life lived, and you get to continue to live your life in a good way too.
3: Yeah.
0: All right. Yeah. Thanks for calling. Happy birthday, my friend. And let's see. Let's go to Jean from California. Jean, west of the Rockies. How are you doing tonight?
4: Hi. Just got back from a barbecue and professional fireworks. So pretty cool.
0: It is a very spectacular sight to see, isn't it? Yes.
4: Yes, it is. Yes, it is, Jennifer and
0: Lisa
4: and Austin. Yeah, I was wondering. I wanted to know what my divine purpose is, or life soul purpose is, and could I get a reading from that?
3: I love that question. Well, Jean, the first thing I want to recognize is, first of all, you remember everything. That you've got like this ability to just like photographic memory in a way, which I'm sure is not always the thing that you love, but I really want to celebrate it. The other thing is you meet people right where they are. There's this honesty about you and this, like you would not be able to lie. So, I mean, I'm drawn to the qualities of you. I'm drawn to your heart-centeredness. And I also am drawn to it, especially because we really had what I kindly want to say is kind of a scattered childhood where there was a lot of light switched authority figures, people that were there and not there and not there and not. And for some reason, God love you, you've maintained this absolute trajectory of being there for people. So, as far as your divine purpose, I think anytime you can support people, I think purpose, and I just want to say this, purpose, I think, makes people think it's a job and it has to have a certain definition. Mm-hmm. Divine purpose is your service, and it's the thing that you know that you could do even if you didn't get paid. So to me, you need to find a group that you align, that aligns with you and understands the gift of the woman that you are, because you are patient, you're kind. I'd like it to maybe to be a little bit more with yourself, but I think everybody kind of suffers from that. But like your ability to be loyal is extraordinary. Have you ever considered doing any kind of like, you know, hospice work or anything along that line?
4: Didn't even think about that. My friend is much more psychic and would be very much better in that than I would.
0: You never know.
3: Yeah, but you know, it's not so much about it really has very little to do with intuition. It has everything to do with being present. And that is like a super skill for you. And if you can learn to hold that space for someone and just meet them there, I mean, you would be brilliant at it.
4: Mm. Well, really? I never thought about that. No.
0: Fascinating. Well, if it somehow shows up in your life, then you'll make the connection back to this moment and say, oh, that was mentioned to me in front of lots and lots of people. So maybe that'll come up in your life at some point.
4: Can I ask one more question? You had mentioned I needed to find a group. Are you talking like a soul group?
3: I'm talking about because you have sometimes a tendency to be in your own company, and I think you just have this beautiful ability because you know what it's like to not have people with you, to make sure that people don't feel left behind. And so I'm drawn to encourage you to find community because I want you to start understanding how extraordinary you are, because I don't think you get it yet. And I'm saying that as the largest compliment. It's just feeling your heart, Jean. It's just so sincere.
4: Well, thank you. I'm in this musical group and I'm not at all like them. I'm like them, but I'm not at all like them either.
0: I'm glad you're in a group. And yes, that's a really fun thing to do as a musical group.
3: Yeah.
0: You have something in common. That's great. Thank you so much for your call. I appreciate that. And Austin, you have also a group that you facilitate. I mentioned the Wednesday night meditations, but do you also have grief groups and so forth online?
3: I do have grief groups, and I also, because of the meditations, which I started during COVID because I didn't want people to feel disenfranchised, those free meditations every night during COVID led to a membership. And the membership is as educational for me as it is for what I offer to the people that are within it. But it's really what the pulse that everybody has helped me understand is the power of community. So it's a beautiful bridge that you intuitively just built on that one, because it's really helped me understand just how mandatory it is for us to belong to something.
0: Mm-hmm.
3: And what that aspect of paying attention to that part of our lives can exponentially do to shift our happiness and shift our ability to be seen and recognized. Yeah.
0: That's wonderful. Yeah, there's, I mean, just support groups like this are great because if they're large groups, small groups, it gives you a chance to connect in when you feel that there's other people grieving at the same time you are or growing at the same time you are and learning about mediumship and so forth. It all goes hand in hand. So it's a wonderful thing to offer people.
3: It is. That's and great. Especially if someone has experienced a death of a loved one that is a little out of the norm. Someone took their own life, a child in spirit. It's one of the things that just was profoundly devastating for me as an observer was to witness how much our culture, we will disenfranchise ourselves from other people going through something, primarily because we're uncomfortable. And we have a very hard time sometimes bridging to another person. And if for anyone who is around someone who is going through just a real season, please don't think that you need to fix anything. Your presence and your ability to just be there could be everything for that person. Mm-hmm. And if you really feel like you don't know what to do, the best answer is just say, what do you need? And that person may know or they may not know, but that's such kindness in a moment like that, because you're seeing them, you're recognizing they're going through something, and you're also putting your hand out, and then it's their free will to accept.
0: Yes. So be there for people who are going through grief and loss.
3: Yeah.
0: Yes. That's an important piece. Okay, let's go back to our calls here. We've got T from Hawaii, and I think, I don't know the first name, but T, do you have a comment or a question for Austin Wells?
5: Yes. Thank you very much for accepting my call.
0: Yes.
5: I just lost someone recently and was wondering, do you know what happened to them, how they passed, and if there's any messages? And also, I'd like to say I really like your soothing voice, Lisa, and thank you also, Austin, for hearing my call.
0: Absolutely. Thank you.
3: Absolutely. T, when I'm connecting with you, there's actually two people that I'm drawn to. One is a woman who would be a contemporary of yours, but very much of a nurturing presence. But then I'm also drawn to a younger male who would be, or a male who would be younger than you. Do either of those souls match the question that you have?
5: I don't recognize either, but possibly the female.
3: Okay. The female that I'm sensing is a very independent woman. She's and very stubborn. And I only mention that not as a negativity, but as a means that this woman is accustomed to taking care of herself. She's accustomed to finding her own way. And I think what I am sensing from her is that there may have been issues going on with her for quite some time. And I think there's diabetic issues. And it also feels like just mobility issues in general. And I think in both of those circumstances, it just feels like they were, like she was isolating herself much more than would have been beneficial. Does that make sense?
5: Doesn't really seem to recognize, but is that the person who passed, do you know what they may have passed from? Because that doesn't sound like the person.
3: Okay. If it doesn't sound like the person, there may be a soul that I'm connecting with that is connected to you. That would be an older female. It doesn't feel like a mother figure to me, but it feels like a friend, a female friend who I just feel like was very, very isolated. And that was part of the passing. So sometimes mm-hmm. a medium, and forgive me on this one, sometimes we'll be drawn to souls that there's a kind of like a curative and a healing level because they want to heal you and help you. Sometimes a greater loss may need to be dealt with in a different circumstance because there would be, more details to it. The only other thing that sometimes will happen with a soul is that there might be information that just doesn't come through because it isn't the time for the information to happen and come forward. And yeah. Please know, that's not a defense of me. This is always, my perception and what I'm picking up on. But those are the two souls that I'm picking up on. But the woman in particular, she's an amazing, like she's a great auntie because that's the essence of her. She just feels just stubborn as I'll get out.
0: Wow. Well, thank you so much for the call. And I know that sometimes we don't even notice that we have these beings around us, these guides, and this could maybe even be a guide that could be around T or some. Do we have those types of guides that are around us all the time that look like somebody who have passed, but just somebody who's around us all the time?
3: So great, great question. There is an energy difference between a soul that has incarnated and a soul that is really on the etheric level. Animals feel completely different from people. And I think now ascended masters have been souls who have touched into the physical world, but they've spent a great deal of time on the energetic. So they have their own vibration too. But I would feel in both of these circumstances that these are souls that are connected to T.
0: Got it. All right. Well, terrific. We're going to continue with your calls when we come back from the break. Thank you so much. Austin Wells is my guest, and we're going to continue with more of her soul gardening when we come back and really learn how that term applies to what we're doing today, tonight. All right, we'll be right back. 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
1: Welcome back to Coast AM. Fun fact, every time I host, Adam will always play a Boston song. It is my favorite band because it is just like classic, iconic rock and roll. And I love the line in this song that says, "Come on, let us give your mind a ride." I love that line because that's what we do on Coast to Coast AMs. We give your mind a ride. So my guest is Austin Wells, and we are speaking with you who have either reframed or considering reframing the loss of a loved one to having some communication, having some thoughts, last words, any touch, anything that can give you a connection with somebody who has passed on. And I have lots of calls to get to. I'm going to get to them as soon as I can. Let's take a minute here to talk to Mark in Baltimore. Mark, do you have a comment or a question for Austin Wells?
2: Yeah, thank you very much for taking my call. Great show and great readings.
1: Yeah,
2: that I've heard. I lost a loved one in 1993. My fiance was tragically taken away from me by a drunk driver.
1: I've never been married since.
2: And, you know, I've never been married since. You know, she was my intended. And, you know, so I've lived alone without her. But I was just wondering if, you know, you could tell me anything, you know, about the future in my life moving forward and all that.
1: Wonderful.
3: Mark, first of all, we are all sending you so much love on that. I do want to just mention a few things about your fiance. God, did she just walk with sunshine? She has the most beautiful smile, like a beautiful teethy grin. I love the fact that you refer to her as your angel. You understand that?
2: Mm-hmm.
3: Yeah. I have no doubt that she continues to kind of show up in different capacities, and she's showing me butterflies for some reason, and hopefully that corresponds with what you understand. As far as going forward, I love the introspection that you have. And it's not just because you're intelligent enough to be part of the Coast to Coast family, but you really love thinking about things. My thought on, you know, relationships going forward is I think it would be so magnificent for you to step into some outreach places where your intellect and your curiosity is met in a group. And then within that group, I think you're going to find not only people who align with what you believe in, or what, not what you believe in, but what, like how curious your mind is. And it can be, because there is certainly metaphysical things that you're interested in. They're beautiful groups that explore, out of body experiences and remote viewing and things along that line. But I think that's what the missing bridge is, because doing online dating for you, I just don't think is your thing.
1: Yeah.
2: You know, you're exactly right. I got to thank you for saying that. Yeah, she loved butterflies. You know, when you said that touched the nerve right there. You know, she absolutely loved butterflies. So, you know, I can't thank you enough for guiding me in the right direction. I really appreciate you taking your time.
1: Oh, thank you so much for the call, Mark. Thanks for checking in with us tonight and being a part of our Coast to Coast family. Austin, a question for you. Sometimes when there's a symbol that is something that reminds you of that person, like butterflies for Mark, or flowers, or birds. Have you ever really gotten that communication back from crossed over loved ones that they can communicate in symbols?
3: Yes. I think it's a joy for them. And in my experience, it's not that they embody and become the butterfly, they have an ability to be in the energy of that butterfly and almost allow it to fly in a certain direction. It's kind of like they're co-creating a moment with the insect or with it. But it's fascinating and also, I think, worthy to notice that many of the signs and symbols they give us have wings. And I think it's not just on the angelic level, but I think it's to bring our attention up and into nature. Yes, there's all sorts of different signs and symbols that people get, but I think the greatest sadness is the spirit world keeps saying, why don't they ask more? So I would just invite everyone to take a moment and do the what if scenario. Like if you're skeptic, awesome, seriously, awesome. You should be. But put a couple of thoughts out there of, I really would like a sign and a symbol from this individual. Let's all do this collectively tonight. And then I want you to just look at the world from the eyes of a child with wonder and even take a moment to think, well, shoot, if I crossed over, how would I show up to my loved ones? Mm. And I promise you, you're going to start seeing things differently. Numbers on a license plate, or you're going to get a server who has the name of someone that's in the spirit world. They're there. It's just, we just aren't always in the moment of our lives. And that's also one of the things that they're luring us back into.
1: Ah, that's a great piece of advice. We're going to ponder that during this next break. And then we'll come back with their final segment there of taking calls again. So we'll be right back. You're listening to Coast AM.
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0: Welcome back to Coast AM. I am Lisa Gar, and we are on this wonderful evening of the 4th of July into the 5th. And Austin Wells has been my guest to also help us communicate with loved ones this side and others. Austin, is there anything else before we go back to calls that you wanted to cover tonight that I didn't cover?
1: You're so generous, Lisa. Gosh, I'm so happy that they have brought you into this family because you're just perfect.
0: Thank you.
1: Your voice is so soothing. You're amazing at this. Just one quick thing, and I really want to keep it quick because I want to honor everybody. About AI, honestly, I had this epiphany. I went to an AI conference recently, and I want to introduce everybody to a woman whose name is Kelly Boesch, B-O-E-S-C-H. She is an AI artist, and she's a musician, and she doesn't play an instrument. Her entire world has been cultivated by AI. And the conference was a big, deep conversation about humans and AI. But I just want to put this out there. I think it's what I call a spiritunity, which is a spiritual opportunity. AI is asking us to state what we want and get better at our communication. That's called prompting. And the better we get at prompting, the more amazing things that we can create. You'll see Kelly's work and you'll know that she has cultivated the ability to ask. It's trusting an intelligence other than our own. It's an artificial intelligence. I know there's a lot of fear around it, but it's actually, to me, helping us with trust and also with helping us understand the law of attraction and putting us in co-creation. Besides learning something new, it's saying, you can make anything. What do you want to do? Give me your repetitive tasks. Let's get human beings back to a renaissance of wonder, back to not feeling that they're relegated to a job, but they have an opportunity to just dream their life into being. So I'm clearly an optimist, if you haven't noticed, but God, I just think AI has the most amazing offerings right now. So if you're afraid of it, take that resistance note I said before about, like, get curious about what you're resistant about, because I promise a better version of you is just on the other side.
0: It's definitely not going away, that's for sure. So. Yeah. Something to play with and embrace if you have the curiosity around it. It's impacting everybody's life.
1: Yeah.
0: Let's see here. And I wanted to go to Richard from Kansas City, Missouri. Richard, thank you so much for holding on.

0: I need help. I don't know what to do. And I'm also praying that, that she'll be raised from the dead somehow.
1: Yeah, that makes sense. I mean, it absolutely does. Your yearning for her to come back makes a lot of sense. Austin, do you pick up anything on that?
2: Yes. I love the strength of your wife. She would have absolutely kept you on your toes, my friend. But I also know that she had some stubbornness that she wants to acknowledge. And that I think where her heart, and you were talking about healing, those in spirit always want to focus on the healing part. We always want just proof. And so her feeling that I'm getting is it was imperative that you understand that she wanted a reunion with you, because there was a number of things that transpired very early in your life that are a bit of what's coming up for you right now about kind of having been left or abandoned in a certain capacity. And I think there's a beautiful chance and an opportunity in this. Again, I know I keep mentioning community, but I think your faith is so strong. And I think going to a church that feels really, really supportive of you, that perhaps understands the afterlife, maybe a lot of them have a different idea that way, but that community piece is huge for you. I also think she wants to say thank you for the forgiveness part, because you know her so well, Richard, that I think what you did was you gifted her the permission for her to be her. So it was a surprise she came back to you. So what I want to say is you practiced the spiritual law of detachment, which was you actually love her so much that you were willing to let her go so she could realize the opportunity of you. And I think the fact that you know that, I know that does not bring her back, but I think the gift that she's giving you is how deeply you can love someone. And I don't feel in her life that she really had a person other than you that had given that opportunity to her.
1: Yeah. Yes. And you have that communication is that sometimes what we need the most is just a little communication. It moves the grief. I always see grief like a river. If you keep it moving, then it'll continue to express itself. If you don't express it, then it dams up and becomes, there's algae and blocks and so forth. So good for you for moving the grief, my friend. Keep going on that. And take Austin's advice and find a community, find a church group, find a grief group, find Austin's group. And also for anybody else who's been on the line tonight that I might not get to, I'm still going to try to get to a few more. You can also go to Austin's website, and it's Austin Wells, Wells.com. And you'll be able to join a Wednesday night meditation on Wednesday nights. And you could even say, hey, I was on Coast to Coast listening to you, and you can connect with Austin at that time as well for on Wednesday nights, 6 p.m. Pacific. All right, let's see if we can go to Doug from the Big Island of Hawaii. Doug is got a couple people from Hawaii calling in tonight. It is still the 4th of July there, isn't it, Doug?
3: It is.
1: Well, great.
3: But it is.
1: Thanks for holding the space for us. Did you have a question for Austin Wells?
3: Yeah, I would say just vaguely, I'm just kind of in turmoil in my life. I like have to move soon where I was renting the soul. I have a property with no house, a little tiny place, and there's like relationship craziness going on with women. And so I'm wondering if she sees any thing about my whole world just from that vague question.
2: Not vague at all, Doug. And there's so much going on, and this isn't just a statement. There's so much going on universally with a whole bunch of generational planets that have shifted. So

0: We're all supposed to be looking at deeper issues in our life. So honestly, you are more the norm. I know this is an odd thing to say. You're more the norm, my friend, than people whose lives are easy right now. So if you are in transition, you are right on track. The relationship is a little bit in turmoil because I think there's a little bit of an imbalance as far as your character and hers. I think you are a very generous person, and I think you don't always ask other people to meet your needs. So I think the imbalance there is she doesn't replenish you as much as I think would be fruitful for you, which is part of the reason why the other things in your life feel kind of exhausting. Your home is your place. It's the place that needs to be where you are. So if you're being asked to move, yes, there's an element of feeling like a whole bunch of things are being lost all at once. Avoid the daisy chain thing that we all do, which is this is going wrong and this is going wrong and this is going wrong. Mm-hmm. Let's do just a mental shift on this and trust the fact, this is a different mm-hmm. approach, trust the fact that you are being asked to move. Now, that might be more than one place and more than one circumstance. So you start visioning. Because you so rarely, my sweet friend, focus on your needs. And I promise you have given so much to other people that if you took the time to write down exactly what you want, I wouldn't be surprised that you manifest that location with perfect ease.
1: Living in the place of possibility. I like that. Yes, sometimes we do look at what's wrong rather than what's potentially right in front of us. So open the door to a new place, Doug. Thank you so much for calling in. And for any of our friends here, our Coast family that did not get on tonight and get your questions answered, you can also go to Austin's website. It's Austyn Wells, Wells.com. You can join her free Wednesday night meditations. Are those live?
0: They are live.
1: That's fantastic. Great. And you could say, hey, I was on Coast and heard you on Coast, and you can join any Wednesday at 6 p.m. Pacific. And I just want to say thank you so much for everything, for being here tonight with us and being of service to our wonderful Coast family. And moving people's grief is a lifetime for you. So I really appreciate your service. You have angel wings. Thank you.
0: Thank you, Lisa, so very much.
1: Absolutely. And thank you all for being here tonight on this wonderful Independence Night and for all the fireworks that you got to see tonight. And also thank you, Tommy Danheiser and George Norrie for the space here that you create on Coast to Coast every night. And Adam Thompson and Donna Walker, with me in studio here, and Gina Salvati with us in our hearts all the time, and soon to be back in studio with us. And Stephanie Smith, thank you so much for your years and years with Coast to Coast as well. I am Lisa Garr, and until next time, I invite you all to stay aware.

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1: Remember Mom's cooking classes?
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1: Sherman sure has changed.
0: Some things are the same.
1: That's why we've made it 50 years.
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1: Here's to another 50 more.
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11: Washington celebrates. I'm Deborah Valentine, Fox News. President Trump speaking to Americans from the National Mall in Washington on the nation's 250th birthday as the nation marked its semi-quincentennial.
12: We're celebrating freedom's triumph over tyranny, liberty's conquest over oppression, and the enduring victory of the American spirit from the July 4th, 1776 to July 4th, 2026.
11: President Trump talking equality during the speech, citing the Declaration of Independence while blasting communism.
12: As our Declaration of Independence tells us, we are all made in the image of one Almighty God. And a communist will never say that. That's for sure.
11: Fox's Peter Ducey reports President Trump's speech was followed by a large fireworks display.
13: There's so much smoke hanging in the air, kind of coming this way, but from what is left of these 850,000 shells. The scale was remarkable. And something that stood out to me is that everybody here, there were tens of thousands of people, I would guess, everybody just sat quietly and watched. Yeah, a lot of them had their phones out and they were trying to take videos and pictures, but I cannot think of the last time that I went to anything in Washington, D.C., a political event, not a political event, a sporting event, where so many people just sat and enjoyed this show.
11: The National Independence Day Parade was canceled due to extreme heat. Many celebrations from coast to coast were delayed, shortened, or canceled due to inclement weather. 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
11: The death toll climbs in Venezuela following back-to-back earthquakes.
25: The death toll in Venezuela from the massive earthquakes that struck June 24th has climbed to nearly 3,000. A government official confirms 2,954 people are dead, more than 16,500 injured, and at least 16,000 people left homeless. Tens of thousands of emergency workers, backed by more than 3,000 international rescue personnel, are pushing through exhausting search and rescue operations, digging through the rubble, while medical teams are racing to treat the thousands of survivors. Carmen Roberts, Fox News.
11: President Trump is pulling the plug on a trade deal negotiated during his first term. Fox's Jared Halpern has more.
26: The Trump administration is not renewing the U.S.-Mexico-Canada trade pact, allowing a July 1st deadline to extend the agreement for 16 more years to pass. That decision was expected. President Trump has signaled dissatisfaction with the deal and says he prefers one-on-one trade agreements. Trump administration officials have already kickstarted a review process, meeting separately with Canadian and Mexican counterparts. That could lead to a renegotiation of the treaty. At the White House, Jared Halpern, Fox News.
11: The Department of Transportation is investing over $1 billion to upgrade the nation's airports. Transportation Secretary Sean Duffy on Fox and Friends Weekend says it involves updating the nation's air traffic control system.
27: Our systems are old, and Donald Trump said, you know what, we have a epic opportunity to revamp, to rebuild a brand new air traffic control system.
11: Secretary Duffy also said the project will be completed in 2.5 years. Paul Pelosi, the 86-year-old husband of former House Speaker Nancy Pelosi of California, is facing a misdemeanor hit-and-run charge. Authorities say Pelosi allegedly struck a parked vehicle in Napa County, California on Friday and drove away. I'm Deborah Valentine. This is Fox News.
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0: From the darkened corners of the American night, I am Lisa Garr, your guest host tonight on Coast to Coast AM on this Independence Day evening, actually. Tonight we stand at the threshold of history this 250 years ago. In the summer of 1776, a handful of brilliant men signed a document that lit the fuse of the greatest rebellion the world had ever seen. But was this really all that was happening that night? Some say the founders were not only revolutionaries, but they were keepers of ancient secrets. Freemasons, Rosicrucians, and the students of the occult. We've spoken with many people who are historians of this country who talk about these men who aligned at the birth of this nation with the stars themselves and what beautiful hidden forces were at work that fateful night of the 4th of July in 1776. We are only living that now. The prophecies that were set in motion, we are living now. And so we are looking at this beautiful 250th anniversary of our beloved country as a moment to celebrate. And wherever you are, even if you're on the other side of midnight, it still is worth celebrating. We have seen so many things and spoken about so many things on Coast to Coast, from eyewitnesses of strange lights over Independence Hall and to the spiritual destiny some believe was woven into the very, very fabric of this country. And we get to talk about these things on Coast to Coast every night. Tonight, we are talking about something really interesting, a very, very tough question. What would it mean to live forever, to never actually die? There are actually technologies out there that exist today that enable us to live forever. But why would you want to? Why would you want to live forever? If you're at that age where everyone around you is passing, would you want to live alone? Would there be social implications if we were to live forever? What about those that leave too early? Could they have a life that's extended until a cure is found? These questions and so many more are what we're talking about tonight. This is the topic of our first 2 hours with filmmaker and producers of the movie Forever Young. It is David Donnelly and Dr. Thomas Lewis are joining us tonight. We're going to have a fascinating conversation about what that would mean on this historic Independence Day weekend to live forever. So we will be right back to have this conversation. You're listening to Coast AM.
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0: Welcome back to Coast AM. I am Lisa Garr. So what is aging anyway? And this is the key question about that we're about to address these next couple of hours. The aging process really begins in all of us at around 30 years old, where the damage that's being done outweighs the growth factor that is happening. And this is very, very slow. It starts very, very slowly and accelerates as we get older. So how do we envision our own aging process? That actually impacts our aging process drastically, which is fascinating. Tonight, we are talking with filmmaker David Donnelly, along with physician and writer Dr. Thomas Lewis, and we're talking about living longer, about age reversal, and whether science is truly closing in on the end of this aging process or simply selling us hype. Is that true? So welcome, both of you. David Donnelly, welcome. Thanks for joining me.
1: Great to be here. Thank you.
0: Yes. And Dr. Thomas Lewis, thank you so much for joining me on this spirited evening.
2: Thank you. Glad to be here.
0: Yes. Can you think of anything you would rather do on the 4th of July?
2: Well, not at all.
0: I'm really glad to have you both with me. So let's talk about this. Let's bring back the age-old question. I think people have been chasing age reversal for centuries. Can you tell us a little bit about the history of it, age, reversing age and youthing and that chase for that fountain of youth? David, maybe I'll start with you.
1: Yeah, well, from a story perspective, you know, the first written story that we know as a species is the Epic of Gilgamesh, at least one of them. And yeah, this is it shows that it's just really in our DNA to try to pursue immortality. And Dr. Lewis is a little bit of an expert on Gilgamesh. So, Tom, you want to talk about that a little bit more than I can?
2: the Epic of Gilgamesh, as David mentioned, is the oldest written story. Exactly how old it is, we really don't know, because it's pretty clear that it was an oral story before it was ever written down. But it's older than the Bible. And in the Epic of Gilgamesh, it concerns this King Gilgamesh, who's two-thirds man, one-third God. So you'd think he might already have a little bit of an edge on immortality in that sense. But his close friend dies, his best friend dies, and it's something that he just can't come to grips with. And he becomes terrified about his own mortality. And he goes to various people and asks them, you know, how can I achieve immortality? He goes on this quest for immortality and encounters a number of adventures, and he slays monsters. And there's all kinds of interesting things that happen along the way. In the end, actually, this is really incredible for a story, you know, that's as old and allegedly primitive as a story like that would be. In the end, Gilgamesh comes to the conclusion that it's better for him to attempt to live meaningfully in the present than it is for him to attempt to live immortally or to keep searching for immortality. So he returns to the city that he's king of, but kind of with fresh eyes, where before it had seemed kind of prosaic and dull. Now it seems precious to him because he's decided that imbuing his life with meaning is the actual way to go.
0: He has a whole new purpose in life. I think I've always said that death is hardest for the living because we're the ones left behind. And that does make you want to live forever and not deal with the, you know, pain that the loved ones will go through. And you think about that all the time. If that's why I think one of the greatest pains has got to be losing a child, because that's the opposite of the way that it should go, that their lives are shorter than ours. And so tell me, why do you feel that this has become an obsession now, though, to live younger or to reverse the aging process? Why has billions of dollars I think it's probably billions of dollars at this point, been put into anti-aging?
1: Tom, go ahead.
0: Yeah.
2: One of the reasons is that, and I was completely unaware of this prior to embarking with David on the project and making this movie. It's really David who brought it to my attention. There really is a scientific revolution going on in our midst that I was unaware of, and I bet a lot of people are unaware of. And I was a physician brought up in the old paradigm. In the old paradigm, aging and death are part of life, kind of like the weather. There's nothing you can do about it. And so you may like the weather, you may not like the weather, but whether you do or not is not a medical issue. You know, there's nothing you can do about it. And in my physician training, that's certainly how I was taught to regard aging as something you can't do anything. No one can do anything about it. So patients may be concerned about it. They may not be, but it doesn't matter because nothing you can do, you can't help them anyway. The revolution that we're living through is actually that, you know, within the last 20 years, and particularly within the last 10 years, the dials that control aging have become kind of accessible to science and they're within reach. And there are now scientists and physicians who regard the aging process as just another physiologic process like any process. And just as we can alter cardiac function or kidney function with various medicines or things, these scientists and physicians feel that the aging process is ultimately just another physiologic process that we'll learn how to modulate and we'll learn how to extend people's lives through that kind of modulation, which was formerly not only unavailable, but really unthinkable to us.
1: And I think a big leap in this as well is in biomarkers. So in science in general, you have to be able to quantify something in order to be able to, you know, manipulate it and gauge the results. It's only relatively recently that we are actually able to see if these treatments and these interventions are actually influencing the biological process of aging. And so especially when you can see the results changing, I think that also really kind of inspires your own action and wanting to do things about it. And especially at a time when kind of we live in this period of gamification, and all of a sudden now, you know, you can get, you know, your regular blood work and start to see these changes. And, you know, this is a really recent advance to where you can actually be able to see the data in this new way.
0: It brings me to the point of health span versus lifespan. Would we want to live into our 80s, 90s if we were not healthy, if we had a disease, if it was a painful life in for the last decade? Or would we want to, this whole idea of reversing aging to a healthy reset so that you can live a healthy health span, and not sick, but happy and healthy at those later ages? I think that's more of the quest. It's not the year that you're, or the age that you're living towards. It's how healthy are you in that time period, right?
1: Yeah, I think that's...
0: Go ahead, David.
1: I think the big difference between health span and lifespan, well, first of all, it kind of gets muddled a lot, especially if you're just clicking through your newsfeed and you see some kind of new discovery. So it's really important to distinguish the difference between health span and lifespan. You know, health span is being mobile in your later years, is being able to still spend time with your family, being cognitively healthy. You know, in fact, the biggest fear for many decades was getting cancer in older age, and now it's dementia. And so clearly, living longer without having control over your own facilities, you know, what's the point of living longer if you have, you know, the inability to kind of interact with your community and achieve your goals and live a daily healthy life and still be independent?
0: And Thomas, you were saying?
2: I think it is it's a critical distinction. As a physician, I've certainly seen patients of my own who have lived, you know, past their health span. So their health span has expired, but their lifespan has not. And I think most physicians have seen patients go through that, and it's not an enviable condition. And, you know, there was an article that was written by a physician that was published, I think, in the New Yorker a few years ago, where a physician said he didn't really want to live much beyond 75, you know, just because of what he'd seen people go through. One of the encouraging things is that a lot of the things that promote lifespan also do extend health span. And if we look at people who are really long lived, a lot of the time their health span has extended almost up until the time of their demise. So the woman who lived the longest was a French woman named Jeanne Calment, who lived to be 122. She lived independently until she was 110. And she took no medicines, you know, until she was in her 100-and-teens years. So she was actually quite healthy for almost that entire time. So there is the hope that we could maybe get both, that lifespan could be extended, and also for more of those years, a person would be happy and healthy and vital, not decrepit and wasting away.
0: Yes. There was a man on a stage tonight for one of that 250th anniversary who was 107. It's a revered thing to live beyond 100, and it's fascinating to people. But it's also about living healthy and having minimal issues of decline happen in your later life. And only now do we have access to these technologies. The people that were born in the 30s and 40s, 50s, well, 40s, I should say, haven't had access to these technologies in order to hit their 70s and 80s and look at their health span as expanding. Now these technologies are available. So let's talk about some of the technologies that are available now that are breakthrough technologies that really could dissolve this issue of even if we had to, just determining our end date of our lifespan. David, what did you learn through going to places like the Buck Institute? And tell us a little bit about how this whole thing started with the film Forever Young.
1: Yeah, well, when I started this whole process, which was nearly 4 years ago now, I didn't know where the story was going to end. I was very much a skeptic, because I think, like a lot of people, you just start to see all this information that's being kind of thrown at you on a regular basis, you know, longevity, you know, lifespan, these new discoveries that keep coming in. And I really just wanted to know, you know, how much of this was BS. And one of the first shoots that we did was at the Buck Institute for Research on Aging, which is this esteemed institution nestled in the hills of Nevada, California. And we did a 3-day shoot there. And, you know, you pull up to this cathedral-like structure that's beautifully designed. And by the end of that 3-day period, I had already reached the conclusion that we are living through a real revolution when it comes to the science of aging. And the groundwork and the foundational science, I think a lot of people still don't know about. The fundamentals, now that we can track them through biomarkers, we learn a lot more about the basics of diet and exercise, sleep and social connectivity. And then there's just this wild stuff that also is starting to happen. These breakthroughs in epigenetic reprogramming, and with CRISPR, mm-hmm. You combine that with revolutions in AI to where they're creating their own scientist agents that can go out there and search for unique, novel molecular compounds, and then come back and kind of tell us what they learned. I mean, every week there's huge breakthroughs in all these fields. And so I think it's really a merger of all these technologies combined that, on top of this kind of foundational, fundamentals of longevity, is where there's so much hope and excitement for the future.
0: It's a fascinating topic. Dr. Thomas, you know about this age looping concept, right? Where you can actually reverse the DNA. Can you tell us a little bit about that?
2: Yeah. So the proposition behind age looping is that, is the idea of epigenetic programming. So, you have a certain amount of genes, certain number of genes. Everybody has about 20,000 genes. But what you have many more of are what are called epigenetic markers, which are really control points in the genome. They're not the genes, but they're next to the genes, and they control the genes. And they can turn them on, they can turn genes off, they can turn genes up or down. And so you realize pretty quickly there's not much difference between not having a gene at all and having it turned off. So the things that change these epigenetic, the function of these epigenetic markers, turn out to be pretty important. It's becoming increasingly clear that one of the things that distinguishes old cells and young cells is that in young cells, they have young person genes turned on. And in old cells, they have old person genes turned on through the manipulation of, or just a lifelong change in epigenetic markers. So the hope is, well, what if you could turn those markers back? You could just turn the dial back to the way it was before at an earlier point in your life when you were more youthful. So the conception of age looping is that you would live a certain span of years. You would go in for an epigenetic marker refresh procedure that would reset your epigenetic markers, turn the dials on those gene control mechanisms back a few years to where you were a few years ago. And then you could live again a few years and then have them turn back. And you could age and de-age in a loop that could go on for conceivably a very long period of time.
0: It sounds fantastic. Great way to spend a birthday. But what are the health ramifications of that? That has yet to be known, right?
2: Yeah. Well, one problem is that if you make cells more youthful, in our cellular history, the very earliest cells, the primordial cells that we came from, the way to get ahead back in those days when cells were just floating around in the ocean was to divide as fast as possible. That's how they got ahead. So our very young primordial cells have an urge to divide as fast as they can. And so in later development, there are all kinds of brakes and control systems that are put on those growth programs to hold them in check. Because if you're an adult multicellular organism, cells that just grow as fast as they possibly can turn out to be cancer, you know, which you don't want.
0: Right.
2: So there is a risk that if you make cells more youthful, you can make them want to grow more. And you can
0: grow other things.
2: Promote.
0: Right.
2: Yes, you can potentially promote cancer.
0: Well,
2: the epigenetic thing sounds like it, you know, is like a crazy science fiction future. But there's a Harvard scientist named David Sinclair.
0: Oh, we know about David Sinclair. Wait, hang on one second. Thomas, we're going to come back real quick. We have a break coming up, and that's a great story there. So I want to get into the whole concepts of David Sinclair and everything when we come back. We will be right back. You're listening to Coast to Coast AM.

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1: Welcome back to Coast AM. I want to say thank you for being here tonight on this Declaration of Independence Day. We are usually referring to this date as July 4th, but it's just a date. What really happened, the Continental Congress officially adopted the Declaration of Independence on July 4th, thus the date. And this is what we're celebrating tonight, even though it might be past midnight where you are, or you might be walking back from the National Mall because they celebrated it after midnight. It is still a night to celebrate, and I hope you've enjoyed fireworks tonight and you're hanging out with us talking about really interesting topics. So thanks for joining us on Coast to Coast tonight. We're going to be right back with my guests answering these wonderful questions about what would it be like to live forever, since we're talking about the 250th anniversary of the country. Why couldn't we live that long? What would it be like? We will be back with my guests, David Donnelly and Dr. Thomas Lewis, right after the break. I am Lisa Garr, and you're listening to Coast AM.
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0: Welcome back to Coast AM. I am Lisa Garr. My guests are writer and filmmaker David Donnelly, along with physician and writer Dr. Thomas Lewis, who are talking about the movie, the film, the documentary called Forever Young. And we were talking right before the break, Thomas, about David Sinclair. Tell us a little bit about that story.
1: So along the lines of the epigenetic refreshing and treatment approach, David Sinclair is probably one of the biggest proponents of the viability of epigenetic treatments for longevity. And David Sinclair is an interesting mix of a couple things. He's a bit of a showman, kind of like a scientist like Tesla or something. So he does make pronouncements or announcements that are exciting and bold, and he's been criticized for maybe saying things that are too bold or too exciting and that some scientists object to and think are not carefully qualified enough or restricted enough. On the other hand, he does some remarkable work. So a few years ago, he published a paper in Nature in which they actually used epigenetic reprogramming to treat blindness in aged mice and restore their sight, which is fairly dramatic. His company, Life Biosciences, has an epigenetic refreshing treatment that an FDA-approved trial is currently underway, and it was approved in January. I think the first patient was treated last month in June. And so even though it sounds like kind of a crazy science fiction idea, this is already moving into the testing phase. And of course, we don't know the outcome of either that patient or the whole trial, but it is super exciting that that kind of thing is moving out of the lab and into human applications so rapidly.
0: There are stem cell applications now that can actually restore sight. And I've interviewed a couple of scientists about that on and off the air that can be injected back into the eye for sight, for hearing. And it's touched on in the film, Forever Young. David, do you know anything about the world of stem cells?
2: Stem cells was not something that I really got into in the film. It's obviously, I think that could probably be its own.
0: Mm-hmm.
2: Yeah, it could be its own movie. Because I mean, pretty much every sequence that you see in the film, you know, we have hundreds of hours of footage that we accumulated, you know, over this multi-year period of interviewing people all across the world. And this was an area where I feel like there's a lot of promise, but at the same time, it does, I think, require kind of its own separate investigation.
0: It's a growing, definitely a growing field.
2: It is.
0: Forgive me for the pun. Yep.
2: Yeah, I think, like I said earlier, it's there's so many different things that are happening at the same time. It's really kind of like a combination of all these different treatments and breakthroughs that are happening at the same time. But Tom, I think you know a little bit more about the latest data and the possibility of stem cells than I do, for sure.
1: Well, stem cell is a huge area, and it's one that, you know, in the United States we've fallen a little bit behind because for many years the legal status of stem cell research was not favorable in the United States. Mm-hmm. So another of other countries jumped ahead of us. We lost some researchers to other countries so they could do their stem cell research. But now the legal environment has improved now, partially because it's now possible to generate viable adult stem cells from human skin cells, essentially. So it's no longer, embryonic cells are no longer required. So the stem cell research and applications are taking off in the United States again more. And Texas has passed a number of stem cell friendly mm-hmm. laws so that people can now sign up for a whole bunch of and receive stem cell treatments in various Texas medical settings.
0: Yeah.
1: They have a potent anti-inflammatory effect and potentially a potent anti-arthritis effect. And one of the troubles in arthritis is that cartilage doesn't regenerate. Our cartilage cells don't divide and regenerate. Mm-hmm. And the hope is that, well, if you inject some stem cells into the joint, maybe you can encourage and coax the stem cells into becoming cartilage cells as they mature and differentiate. That's very exciting.
0: That's the hope, yeah. Mm-hmm.
1: Yeah, and to an extent, which I really didn't know about until until looking into some things in the course of the film, it turns out that all of our tissues have stem cells that they are responsible for repairing damage in those tissues. And one of the things that happens as we age is that our stem cell populations wear out and decline. And then pretty much at the end of life, we end up with not any stem cells, which makes it difficult to repair tissues when damage happens. So if we could get a replenishment of stem cells, either through stimulating the ones we have or through an exogenous supply through injection, then that could really help repair various tissues as damage accumulates through aging.
0: It's definitely a growing field that's rapidly growing. And there's a lot of stem cell research being done now in the U.S. combined with that that's being done in Asia and Japan and so forth, because there are these scientists speak the same language when it comes to this. And it's very important. There is in the film, there's a Dr. Steve Horvath who talked about this or created this biological clock, the epigenetic clock, right? To measure biological age. Maybe, David, you could talk a little bit about that.
2: Yeah, so Dr. Horvath just early on reached the conclusion that if you can't quantify something, then you can't run scientific experiments on it. And so he discovered this process called DNA methylation that can actually be measured. And that was the first of what are now many different types of epigenetic clocks. And so since then, lots of other ones have come around, but he really is kind of like the godfather of the biomarker revolution, he's featured in the film. And since then, now we've been able to measure what these treatments are actually doing to our bodies and our process, which really just kind of launched this whole revolution, because now there was different ways that we could actually look at the data and measure it.
0: And now this is through blood testing that you can tell how fast the body is aging?
2: You can get a DNA methylation test at a lab. Mm-hmm. It's not something that you can kind of just do quickly. I think it's a little bit more, consuming. You have to go into an actual lab. And Tom, you can probably talk in detail about that versus other epigenetic clocks and how that's progressed.
1: Yeah, it turns out that the different organs in our body age at different rates. And there are certain epigenetic markers that are more relevant to the liver than to the kidney, for instance. And so you can get a panel of these epigenetic marker clocks done that can actually tell you how fast your liver is aging, how fast your kidney is aging, how fast your brain is aging, because every organ system is aging at its own rate, some faster than others. Mm-hmm. And of course, ideally, you would want them all to age as slowly as possible. But the clock can tell you what is the difference between your chronological age, how many years you have, and your actual biological age, like how many miles have been put on the vehicle, so to speak. And it really, the mileage matters more than the age, you know, so it's not the years, it's the mileage, as Indiana mm-hmm. Jones says. And, yeah. And so now there's a way to tell what your mileage is and even what it is in different organs so that you can try and target the right thing in terms of your own longevity protection protocols.
0: The thing is, if you have put that many miles on the car, and if you've done that much stress to the body, can you get it restored? And that's kind of an important question. Yeah.
1: It is. And it looks like you can, or at least there's some things that can do it. So that's one of the terrific utilities of the Horvath clock and some of these other clocks is that you can measure the effectiveness of various clinical interventions, say fasting, for instance, or sleep or exercise regimens. And you can see that some of them actually turn back the literal clock in that sense, that your epigenetic markers get more youthful in response to certain interventions. They get worse in response to other interventions. So we're learning a lot more about what causes the clock to speed up and what causes it to slow down.
2: This is also kind of driving this huge cultural obsession with,
0: yes,
2: you know, what is my biological age? And now mm-hmm. you can go online and get all these different tests and, you know, there's these competitions that are happening. I mean, you know, how accurate those are versus kind of going in and getting a kind of a high level, you know, accurate lab test But I mean, it is just becoming just a huge moment for, in general, people becoming kind of obsessed with, collecting this data and seeing improvements.

0: So let's just talk about that with you for a second, Dr. Thomas Lewis. You have your expertise is in relationships, and you have this question that you address in the film. What if we were to live longer? Would we face, as already an epidemic right now, of loneliness, of depression? What are some of the solutions that would happen there? Could it get worse if we lived longer?
1: Indeed. And I think it's something that we as a society haven't put much thought into. And, you know, the lifespan has been going up for at least 100 and almost 200 years. So in 1840, you know, the average lifespan was 45. And now the average lifespan in the United States is somewhere around 80. And if you look at it on a graph, it's almost a linear straight line. And if we keep going just at the pace we're at now, not even factoring in some of these exciting new developments, the average lifespan will hit 100 in right around the turn of the century in 2100. We've really not spent any time thinking about what that means for our lives as human beings. And, you know, one of the things that that you encounter from talking to a lot of people is that most people think of their life as a story and themselves as the protagonist, and the story has a beginning and a middle, and it has an end. And the fact that there is an end is part of what drives the plot forward. Without an end, then the value of life is inherently less. So people value things in proportion to their rarity or their scarcity. And of course, there are a lot of things that we don't even think of as scarce, like our own time on the planet, but it is scarce. If all of a sudden it weren't scarce, then I think it's pretty clear that we would value it less than we already do now, which doesn't seem like a recipe for a healthy, happy, enriched, fulfilling human existence. And as with Gilgamesh, you know, I think it's been clear to the human race for a long time that life doesn't need to be infinite in order to be enjoyable or meaningful. And in fact, it may even be the case that if it were infinite, that would work against life being enjoyable and meaningful. And some of those questions, I think we really haven't started to grapple with as a society.
0: If we were to live forever, how would that change our relationships? Our children would then live forever as well? Or would they need to have relationships with parents any longer? I mean, how would that, what would that look like?
1: I think
2: one of the,
1: yeah, go ahead, David.
2: Okay, yeah. One of the eye-opening moments for me in this journey was our trip to Japan. We filmed at a assisted living facility in Tokyo, and we go in and they bring out this robot that sings and dances to the people that are there, and they absolutely loved it. They clap, it leads them in dance. And, you know, we interviewed the various staff. And we're in the midst of really a demographic time bomb. So there's more people that are older that there's not enough of a young labor force to be able to take care of them. And that problem is at a relatively small level because Japan does not have the same population as a country like the United States. However, the proportions of the population are equivalent. So that we can kind of look at Japan as our future. And so we're seeing this massive explosion of people, and there's not enough people to take care of them. And so this introduces a whole nother set of problems that we really just are not prepared for. How do we take care of these people? How do we ensure that, you know, they do have relationships? Is it possible to have a real relationship with an AI companion or a robot as this technology is moving so fast? And, you know, it's easy to kind of write that off and be like, okay, a robot can never kind of give us this, the same thing as a human. But at the same time, this is such an urgent situation that is being overlooked. We have to start exploring every possible solution, because the reality is that we will continue to live longer. The other side of that coin is that if we don't start to tackle these existential, very human problems, we're just going to have a lot of people living longer that are anxious and depressed, lonely and miserable.
0: which is already becoming an epidemic of the rates

0: of loneliness. And in other countries, there's more of a generational living pattern that's been in place for centuries. In this country, not so much. There's not a generational living pattern as much. There's, you know, assisted living and senior living, and these places are becoming cost prohibitive because of the demand now that families are saying, oh, I'll just have to, you know, pay for this problem. And it's a privileged conversation. Is this whole entire conversation about living longer really only for the wealthy? David?
1: This is a tough issue. And, you know, longevity, equity, longevity, inequity, these various terms that now we're starting to talk about. I mean, right now in the United States, the primary indicator of your life expectancy is your zip code. That is certainly alarming. There's huge disparities, even a place like at the Buck Institute, you know, that zip code, Marin County, Northern California, one of the wealthiest counties per capita in the world, people live much longer than they do if you were just to go, you know, take a drink
2: and be a couple miles away, you know, people aren't living as long. However, you know, there's also the positive side of how fast technology changes. And so the same force that is allowing these companies to grow and raise billions of dollars, it's also the reason why something like a cell phone, which, you know, if you think of like Wall Street, those big cell phones that it used to be, you know, decades ago, right, and how a cell phone was something that was, you know, only limited to someone that had a lot of money to have access to it, you know, now they've become ubiquitous. And so we hope that those same kind of technologies and treatments are going to be able to reach as many people as possible in the near future.
0: Yes, very true. All right, we're going to come back after this break. Thank you so much for holding on with me. And we're going to find out a little bit about where we could find Forever Young as the movie. It's on, where is it, Apple right now? Apple TV?
2: Yes, Apple TV. Also, it's on Amazon.
0: Oh, great, great. All right, we'll be back in a moment. You are listening to Coast to Coast AM on this wonderful 4th of July evening.

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6: Washington celebrates. I'm Deborah Valentine, Fox News. President Trump speaking to Americans from the National Mall in Washington on the nation's 250th birthday as the nation marked its semi-quincentennial.
7: We're celebrating freedom's triumph over tyranny, liberty's conquest over oppression, and the enduring victory of the American spirit from the July 4th, 1776 to July 4th, 2026.
6: President Trump talking equality during the speech, citing the Declaration of Independence while blasting communism.
7: As our Declaration of Independence tells us, we are all made in the image of one Almighty God. And a communist will never say that. That's for sure.
6: Fox's Peter Ducey reports President Trump's speech was followed by a large fireworks display.
8: There's so much smoke hanging in the air, kind of coming this way, but from what is left of these 850,000 shells. The scale was remarkable. And something that stood out to me is that everybody here, there were tens of thousands of people, I would guess, everybody just sat quietly and watched. Yeah, a lot of them had their phones out and they were trying to take videos and pictures, but I cannot think of the last time that I went to anything in Washington, D.C., a political event, not a political event, a sporting event, where so many people just sat and enjoyed this show.
6: The National Independence Day Parade was canceled due to extreme heat. Many celebrations from coast to coast were delayed, shortened, or canceled due to inclement weather. 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
6: The death toll climbs in Venezuela following back-to-back earthquakes.
4: The death toll in Venezuela from the massive earthquakes that struck June 24th has climbed to nearly 3,000. A government official confirms 2,954 people are dead, more than 16,500 injured, and at least 16,000 people left homeless. Tens of thousands of emergency workers, backed by more than 3,000 international rescue personnel, are pushing through exhausting search and rescue operations, digging through the rubble, while medical teams are racing to treat the thousands of survivors. Carmen Roberts, Fox News.
6: President Trump is pulling the plug on a trade deal negotiated during his first term. Fox's Jared Halpern has more.
12: The Trump administration is not renewing the U.S.-Mexico-Canada trade pact, allowing a July 1st deadline to extend the agreement for 16 more years to pass. That decision was expected. President Trump has signaled dissatisfaction with the deal and says he prefers one-on-one trade agreements. Trump administration officials have already kickstarted a review process, meeting separately with Canadian and Mexican counterparts. That could lead to a renegotiation of the treaty. At the White House, Jared Halpern, Fox News.
6: The Department of Transportation is investing over $1 billion to upgrade the nation's airports. Transportation Secretary Sean Duffy on Fox and Friends Weekend says it involves updating the nation's air traffic control system.
13: Our systems are old, and Donald Trump said, you know what, we have a epic opportunity to revamp, to rebuild a brand new air traffic control system.
6: Secretary Duffy also said the project will be completed in 2.5 years. Paul Pelosi, the 86-year-old husband of former House Speaker Nancy Pelosi of California, is facing a misdemeanor hit-and-run charge. Authorities say Pelosi allegedly struck a parked vehicle in Napa County, California on Friday and drove away. I'm Deborah Valentine. This is Fox News.
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1: Welcome back to Coast AM. Adam Miner just chilling, listening to the music tonight. Just forgot it was on air. It's a good night. I love this song. It's all about being a free bird. Hey, listen, if you love listening to George Norrie at night here on Coast to Coast AM and like watching his show on the Gaia Network Beyond Belief, you can also check out my show on the Gaia Network called Inspirations on Gaia. You can check it out at inspirationsongaia.com. And I have several hundred shows that are on the network and interviewing great people with unconventional fringe practices and topics that are challenging to the human mind. That's one of my favorite things to do, is I love cutting edge science and breakthroughs. So check that out, inspirationsongaia.com. It's G-A-I-A. And definitely love to hear from you over on the Gaia Network as well. All right, we're going to continue our conversation about challenging the belief of aging. When we come back, we are joined again by David Donnelly and Dr. Thomas Lewis when we return. 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

0: Welcome back to Coast AM. I am Lisa Garr, joined by David Donnelly and Dr. Thomas Lewis from the movie Forever Young, and among many other things. You mentioned in the film, and this comes up, about the concept of singularity and the moment that AI takes over. Is there a world where, and the film is loosely based on this, this is what I got at least from it, was there's a scenario playing out where a husband, wife, and the husband's going to had a terminal illness diagnosis, and he wants to freeze his body and upload his consciousness until the cure is found. Is there a world where we could upload our consciousness and have that as a companion until maybe when a person's physical body passes, like a parent or a loved one or something? Is there a world where that exists today, and how would AI change all of that? And I'll, who would like to answer that question?
1: Oh, I'll start off, and then I'll let Tom just dig into the nitty gritty.
0: Okay.
1: You can, I think we're a lot closer to this than I think a lot of people realize. In fact, NASA is funding a lot of studies related to hibernation technology, because as we start exploring, you know, interplanetary space travel, these astronauts need to be able to travel long distances and still remain healthy. And so we're learning that as mammals, we have this gene inside of our bodies that can be switched on and off that allows us to hibernate. And so as a result of that, you know, we can remain healthy and endure a lot of different things. And so now they're starting to really dig in that side of technology, which is a separate conversation in the singularity. But Tom, you want to talk a little bit more about the realities of our ability to hibernate as mammals, which I think is just this crazy thing that is just actually becoming more real.
0: Work for Captain America.
1: Yes, you know, exactly.
2: I was really surprised to find out how close we are to actually making hibernation a reality for people, because I had always thought, as I think a lot of people probably do, there's some animals that hibernate and others don't, and that's it. But the actual truth is that the original mammal that evolved and split off from the reptiles, from the dinosaurs, a couple hundred million years ago, that animal, which was kind of like a tree rat or a tree shrew, was probably a hibernator. Because it looks like all mammals have ancient hibernation hardware in their brains. It just isn't turned on. And there actually has been work done where scientists have been able to switch on the hibernation locus, kind of starting point, in the brain using a focused ultrasound device strapped to the top of the head of the animal. So you don't even have to, you know, perform neurosurgery or give somebody dangerous medicines or something to turn this on. It's possible that a focused ultrasound beam from on top the skull could penetrate to the right, properly calculated area, warm it up, switch it on. And scientists have been able to induce hibernation in animals that don't hibernate, that flatly don't hibernate. And they haven't done it in people yet. But as David mentions, NASA is keenly interested in this, and it looks like it's actually going to happen. I was completely surprised to find out that that's the case.
0: So it would be forced hibernation, but the body obviously is going to become stiff, and there would be other implications of something like that.
2: Well, one of the miracles of hibernation is that when you look at the animals that do hibernate, like a bear, for instance, if you put a human being to bed for 6 months, they come out and all their muscles have wasted away. You know, mm-hmm. If you put someone in an ICU bed for 6 months, they have no muscles at the end of it. Mm-hmm. Bears come out of hibernation and they are fully as muscular as when they went in. So The machinery of hibernation involves these cellular adaptations that hold on to muscle mass, that preserve bone in a way that is not turned on just during bed rest or something. So if we actually manage to turn on these hibernation circuits, there's the real hope that we might be able to help medically patients who have to have something like bed rest, because maybe we could arrange for them not to lose all their muscle mass, you know, if they have forced bed rest for a medical condition. But also that it's part and parcel of hibernation that muscle and bone are protected and they don't waste away. So there's a whole bunch of different aspects of the hibernation machinery that are potentially useful. And that turn out to be necessary if you're going to be inert and immobile for long periods of time and have your body not deteriorate. It seems kind of miraculous that any animal can do this, but clearly bears can do it. And they're big, tough animals. They're not, you know, like a little mouse or something.
0: That's the delineator, though, that bears or animals might have hibernation mechanisms, but humans might not.
2: Well, we are animals and not that much different from a lot of animals. And it looks like as long as you're a mammal or later, you probably have a hibernation mechanism in your brain that's latent. It's not switched on, but it is potentially accessible.
0: Well,
1: and this is connected to, it is absolutely wild that, you know, this, and the more that we're able to, you know, look into our DNA and our gene structures, it's just, the more that we know, the less that we know. And I think the more that we just keep getting blown away by what's possible. But this also ties into a concept that we talk about in the film called escape velocity. And, you know, this is a Silicon Valley obsession, and also a science fiction obsession. But if you imagine a train going down the tracks, and this train is your body, and as you age, the tracks, you know, they need to be laid down. You're at the end of the road, right? And the idea is that we're reaching a point where the tracks in front of you can be laid down faster than whatever is ailing you, whatever disease is trying to kill you. And hibernation, or the ability to kind of freeze our bodies until a cure is found for whatever might be, you know, ailing us. That's a big part of that ability to be able to kind of wait until the technology catches up, which is the scenario in the film. And with AI kind of fueling this revolution as well, I mean, I think we are seeing immense progress. Just look at the amount of cancer vaccines that are coming out on a regular basis, or treatments for things that even 5 years ago was a death sentence. Now, you know, are more treatable. That is just continuing to accelerate, which brings up a lot of really crazy possibilities.
0: Well, with some of the technology that's recently been released on, I think, the iPhones, you can get your entire personal data uploaded into AI. And this is not on any of the open AI technologies. This would be on your own device. And say you could do that with your parent or child or something. Could you not take that data and recreate an agent that would be your father or your mother or your grandparent and speak to that person as if they're still alive, even though the body might not be there?
2: Indeed you could. And there are some people who are actively trying to develop that now, you know, that product now. It would depend on having access to a whole corpus of spoken or written content for somebody.
0: Actually got released on the newest iPhone.
2: Yeah. And so if your iPhone were constantly listening to you and recording what you said in the course of a day,
1: which it is, probably,
2: and storing it, then there's no reason why you couldn't upload that to a large language model, train it, and end up with a large language model that's based on you, your personality, your modes of speech, that would say things like you would say. And
0: the thing is,
2: no,
0: it would have to catch our brightest moments, not our worst moments. Because it would give really bad advice, wouldn't it?
2: It could capture both. Most advice is bad, in my experience. So that would make it refreshingly true to life.
0: If you're having a bad day, it would incorporate that too. Well, you're just going to have
2: that. Exactly. It would incorporate swearing and
0: everything.
2: Mistakes and, errors.
1: Yeah, lots of just, I would want to erase my entire 20s, make sure that decade is just not recorded. You know, this also brings up these deeper philosophical questions that really need a lot more attention, which is, you know, in Japan, we interviewed somebody that is attempting to upload a human brain into the cloud and mapping those neurons. And so, you know, now we're at this point to where, what is digital consciousness? And it asks a lot, it begs a lot of really important questions. Is that digital upload still you? What does it mean to be you? Is there going to be some kind of what is called a despeciation event, which is, are we going to evolve into something else? you know, how do we, these are becoming questions that we actually have to start thinking about rather than just imagine them, you know, in science fiction. Because as the technology keeps advancing, these are real things that are going to have another set of consequences. And so it is certainly realistic to think that there's some variations of uploading your consciousness to the digital entities that are in the near future.
2: It's super interesting, you know, as a possibility. And it does, as you say, David, raise both philosophical and scientific and even mathematical questions, because in order to do that, you would have to, you're relying upon the assumption that your brain is in essence no different than a machine. That it's a special kind of machine, but it's just a machine, and its functions can be emulated by another machine, which would be a computer. I have to say that's not mathematically clear that that's true, but nobody knows. So it might be true or it might not be true, and we don't really understand how consciousness works in the first place, right? So then that makes it triply and quadruply challenging to try and implement it on a device other than a brain, because we don't even really understand how it works in our own brain.
0: Right.
2: One of the big stumbling blocks that I imagine, and I don't understand how it's possible to get around this, is so if you could upload your mind to a computer, there's no reason why you couldn't upload it to 5 or 6 computers at once. And then which one of them would be you, or would all of them be you? And how does that make sense for your awareness to be divided over 6 different entities? Why wouldn't it be that the thing you uploaded your mind to would have its own mind, but it wouldn't be you? You would still be stuck here behind your own eyes and your own skull with your mind. There would be this other mind, but it wouldn't be you.
0: But that would be boring if you just had your own same thought patterns for another 50 years. Wouldn't you want to try?
1: Lisa, what do you think? If you had the option to, you know, upload, you know, and there's like a package presented to you, you know, you've got something and they're like, hey, you know, here it is, X amount of dollars. You can just sign up here and boom, you know, you can make this digital upload happen. I mean, what would you think?
0: I would sign up for the program that I get to learn something new every day. And
1: there you go.
0: I would just upload that program. I want to learn something new every day. And today I'm learning about the American Revolution. And tomorrow I'm learning about, you know, I don't know, how to grow potatoes. I mean, I think that there'd be something that I would love to learn every single day, which brings me to the question about relationships, because that does come up in the film, and I think that's fascinating. By the way, the film is called Forever Young. My guests are David Donnelly and Dr. Thomas Lewis. This movie can be found on Apple TV and Amazon Prime. It, in the film, addresses the concept of relationships, of which you are an expert, Thomas. And what if you were married? Would you stay married to the same person for hundreds of years?
2: So
1: no,
0: someone just said no right off the bat. I love that.
2: That was David.
0: Is that your outside voice, David?
2: Yes. I am married, so I think my only safe answer would be yes.
0: Okay. I'll be in
2: a lot of trouble. Yes. But you know, certainly as a psychiatrist, I've definitely seen that there are. It is a problem for some relationships that people last as long as they do. So you can imagine when people lived to 40 and then died, it wasn't that hard to be married for 20 years.
0: Right.
2: But it's much harder to be married for 60 years. And what if you had to be married for 160 years? You know, would that be exponentially more difficult? One of the hopes in relationships is that you change and your spouse changes, but you change together so that you don't grow apart because you're changing in tandem, mm-hmm. that you stay connected as you change. And so you change together. I do think that requires skill. And I think it's kind of like balancing on a bike or something. And it just extending the time means that you would have to, you know, become more and more skillful at doing that so that you grow with the person instead of growing apart from them.
0: Another program we would have to upload.
1: Well, exactly. You know, we could, you could have, Lisa, and you, if you do the digital upload, this could be one of the things that you learn. You could just have a digital upload of Dr. Thomas Lewis as your personal psychiatrist. And then, you know, you'll exactly. know all about relationships. You'll be speaking French and it'll be like Groundhog Day part two.
0: We're going to have to start cloning you, Dr. Lewis. It is fascinating, right. though, this obsession with, as you say, singularity and also immortalists. It's a whole concept to be an immortalist, right? This is an obsession, mostly this biohackers, Silicon Valley kind of obsession. What it does this mean? Like, where is the end on something like this?
1: I'll say something and then I'll let you say something. Okay, sure.
2: Because I live pretty close to Silicon Valley here up in Northern California.
0: Right.
2: And I don't think it's an accident that the obsession for immortalism emanates from Silicon Valley. And I think part of it is because there has been such spectacular success at solving really hard problems that people formerly thought were not possible to solve in engineering and computer science and electronics. And there's just been, of course, we've all lived through, you know, this dramatic technological race that's now got us into AI, and you know, people have ChatGPT and this genius in their pocket and everything. Mm-hmm. I think the experience of having lived that and through that in Silicon Valley has given people the impression that every problem is like that, that it looks really hard, but you can solve it if you apply yourself diligently enough, and if you invest enough money, and if you have the right technology. That may not be true. There may be problems in life that are simply not amenable to brute forcing with money and technology.
0: Right.
2: But I think that's where some of the impetus comes and some of the Silicon Valley origin of it comes. And now I'll hand it over to you.
1: Yeah. Well, there's this concept called transhumanism, which is a very much like a driving force of a religion that a lot of these tech CEOs believe in, that have really kind of built the world that we're currently living in. And you know, you can imagine a future to where if you are uploading, you know, your some version of your body, whether that's, you know, some kind of cyborg where the parts that work are still there and the other parts are kind of Frankenstein together. And now let's say that we've got fusion energy and we've got interplanetary space travel and you've got this ability to live for these long periods of time, particularly, you know, maybe infinitely. You could imagine this kind of variation of a human just floating throughout space, exploring the universe in some kind of digital shell for in perpetuity.
0: Got it. Yeah. I mean, again, this conversation is really for those that are of the privileged. And I want to make sure that this lands for someone who is listening, who's in middle America, who has no desire to live that long if they're sick. So we're going to come back to that conversation and your questions when we return. My guests again, David Donnelly and Dr. Thomas Lewis from the movie Forever Young. We will be right back. 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
1: Welcome back to Coast AM on this eve of our independence. We are having a great time talking about longevity and in this 250th anniversary of our country, what would it be like if we could live to be 250 years? 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It'll solve the loneliness problem in the moment. We will be back. We'll be back right after this break with our guests again about the movie Forever Young. 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I am Lisa Garr, and we'll be right back.
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0: Welcome back to Coast AM. My guests are David Donnelly and Dr. Thomas Lewis from the movie Forever Young. And we're going to go to questions from our audience. Yes, there are people listening on this 4th of July evening. Are you guys both up for that?
1: Absolutely. Yeah.
0: There's some really interesting questions coming in. Let's go to Super in Berkeley, California. Hi there. Is Super, is that the first name?
2: Yeah. Hi, Lisa. Hi,
0: Hello.
2: David and Tom.
0: Hello.
1: Hello.
0: Oh, what is your question?
2: I'm curious about a couple of things. I'm totally blind, so I'd rather do a stem cell retina stem cell transplant than like the neuroplant computer chip.
0: Uh-huh.
2: I'm curious if there are any clinical trials coming up for that and how one can afford it. And my second part to that question is, if David and Thomas are going to do a kind of a documentary, you know, someone in real life trying to really improve the quality of life more than just living, you know, 120 extra years.
0: Right. Interesting. Interesting. So I'll have you start with that question about a documentary where you are addressing people that are in maybe seeing impaired or hearing impaired, how to change that quality of life to live forever.
3: This is really fascinating topic. I certainly will not be the one to provide medical advice about any kind of procedures, but from a documentary perspective, we have a Substack, which a lot of people, when they watch the film, they have so many questions afterwards. And so we dig into a lot of these topics in greater detail. And a part of that is identifying stories of individuals and creating profiles around their personal journeys. I think especially with these different human trials that are going on, we're certainly looking for short form content and following these kind of journeys. So absolutely, that's something that we'll be working on in the near future.
0: Okay, good to know. And then, Thomas, do you know anything about the restorative organs for some of the stem cell research or anything out there about restoring organs, like eyes, hearing, things like that?
1: Yeah, I know just a little bit. And of course, I'm not an ophthalmologist or a mm-hmm. retinal expert, but I am aware that actually there's several stem cell trials that are currently going on with the hope of treating retinally caused blindness, and you know which quite a number of people have. The I do think there's one at UC Davis. You mentioned that you're in Berkeley. But there's more than one. You know, there's at least three or four places that are doing stem cell implantation to try to treat retinal blindness. So your own ophthalmologist may be able to direct you to the nearest and most appropriate center where that kind of research is going on. But it definitely is going on. It's going on here in California, mm-hmm. Some of it. So it's that would be potentially accessible. In terms of the cost, I think if you're in a research trial, the cost is typically borne by the organization that's carrying out the trial itself. So experimental protocols are often covered under a research grant, and the patients often have to pay little or nothing for those. Again, I don't know the specifics of them, so I can't promise that. But
0: right,
1: I would definitely check with your ophthalmologist and see what he or she thinks might be available near you.
0: Do some great research on it. I have interviewed a couple of other scientists that are actively doing these type of regrowth in laboratories at this point. But it's worth researching. There's a lot of literature out there on it. You just need to check the sources. And thanks for your question. I mean, how much of this is snake oil, so to speak, or is leading us down the wrong path? Have you found much of this anti-aging to just be hype and talk? And I'll ask you, David.
3: This is one of the topics that we cover in the film, and also was a big inspiration for why I wanted to make the film in the first place. How do you sift through all of this data that's coming at us? How do you kind of cut through the noise? And there's, I think, a huge distrust that has currently the public has when it comes to particularly longevity science and the fundamentals, which, you know, don't really cost a thing to integrate those into your life. That's a big focus point versus just trying the latest supplement or trying to, because what you often hear is somebody who's an expert, then, you know, they're selling you some kind of new supplement or some kind of, you know, new thing. And I think that can be dangerous in many ways, but the reality is that there is hard science and this knowledge has the ability to transform your life if it's adopted. And the disconnect is really one of knowledge. It's a knowledge gap. And unfortunately, that's costing people their lives. And that's really the mission for not just our film, but everything that we're doing is to try to close that gap and build a bridge between the science and the public. And, you know, we're not selling supplements. So we do want you to watch the film and join our Substack. But,
0: right.
3: You know, hopefully that's a little bit of a fresh approach for people.
0: Excellent. Good to know. Yep. It's always, you know, listening to your own truth and doing multiple forms of research, finding out the sources of the research. There's all of that. Let's go to John in San Diego. Hi, John. Do you have a question for either David Donnelly or Thomas Lewis?
4: Either one or both. I'll keep it short. I was just wondering, how do telomeres fit into all of this? Because as I understand it, eventually they will reach apoptosis. I don't know if I'm pronouncing that correctly, but, you know, as they replicate, a small amount of DNA is lost with each replication. So I was just wondering, you know, approximately how long or how many times replicating
0: without losing the effectiveness of the length of the telomeres. Thomas, do you have any knowledge about that? Or
1: I know a little bit about that. And
0: okay.
1: And so, John, you're exactly on the right track. So all of our chromosomes have these telomeres at the end of them, kind of these rigid caps that are made of DNA, but they don't encode for genes. And their purpose is to protect the end of the chromosome from cellular damage. With every division of the cell, a little bit of that cap, protective cap, gets used up. And there's a thing called the Hayflick limit, which is the number of times that a cell can divide before it runs out of telomere and can't divide anymore. And that's about 50, roughly. For some cells, as many as 75, but about 50. The good news is that we do have a built-in telomere repair mechanism, and there is an enzyme in your cells that can potentially actually lengthen telomeres that have been shortened. So telomere shortening is one of the mechanisms of aging. There are between 10 and 15 kind of core mechanisms of cellular wear and tear and degradation that are dragging us all down. That's one of them. It's certainly one of the ones that would have to be solved in order for us to have dramatically longer lifespans. But the good news is your cells are not necessarily just at the end of the road. If they run out of telomere, there is the potential for telomere to be remanufactured in the cell and to give it a bit of a longer life than it had already.
0: What is the enzyme that helps with telomere repair?
1: It's called telomerase.
0: Oh, you're right.
1: And,
0: okay.
1: And yeah, and so its whole function is just to manufacture a little more
0: right.
1: telomere.
0: Uh-huh.
1: And a number of things increase telomere length or increase telomerase activity. Exercise does, intermittent fasting does, certain medications do. So that's one of the things that, one of the mechanisms, and there are a whole bunch of other ones. So
0: right.
1: it's not like that's the only problem we face. But there definitely are things that can help with telomeres.
0: Right. Are you familiar with the whole peptide world and what that, different types of peptides that help with slowing the aging process?
1: Yeah, I'm a little bit familiar with that. So a peptide is just an amino acid chain, and proteins are peptides, for instance. There are a whole bunch of medicines that are peptides. So insulin is a peptide medicine that's in people inject. The GLP-1 agonists like Ozempic or Mounjaro.

0: instance.
1: Right.
0: And there's a whole bunch of peptides like that. So the difficulty with those peptides is that there aren't any human studies of efficacy and safety that have been carried out along a placebo-controlled double-blind trial kind of line.
1: Except for clinical
0: so,
1: use. Definitely.
0: Right.
1: Yeah.
0: Yeah. So when they're sold, they come labeled with a thing that says for research purposes only.
1: Mm-hmm. Avoid those.
0: Yeah.
1: Those are not good. Yeah.
0: I was actually a little bit surprised when patients started to show up in my office saying that they were, you know, buying these peptides from China and then injecting themselves.
1: Oh, my God.
0: And I said, are you sure that's a good idea? I'm not sure that's such a good idea.
1: Yeah. There definitely needs to be a lot more regulation starting to get correct on down on now. But yeah, those have been dangerous. And it's just a matter of time before we start to hear. And we already have started to hear that they're laced with various things. So be careful. Don't
0: yes,
1: order
0: as
1: things
0: one,
1: on.
0: As one could imagine. Yes. Mm-hmm. And it may be some of them have health benefits. Maybe they don't. Really, the science that would outline that hasn't been done. And certainly those agents don't go through any purity testing or whatnot that the FDA requires for prescription medicines. Mm-hmm. So we don't know that there aren't heavy metals in them or, you know, chemical residues of synthesis
1: right.
0: that might be harmful in one way or another or carcinogenic. We just don't know.
1: Right. All right. Well, great questions coming in here. Let's go to Charles in Virginia. Somebody in the East Coast are looking for you. Are you all still awake? Question. Do you have a question for David and Thomas?
2: Yes, gentlemen. How much does the brain, or what does the brain have to say in our aging? In other words, does it impede aging? Can it impede aging? Or does it have any connection with our aging, what the brain does?
1: Hmm. Like it could be, go ahead. I mean, do you mean in terms of your, like, how old do you think you're going to be when you die? Or are you talking about memory loss and various functions of the brain?
2: Well, for the past 10 years, I created the miracle stories that people see on the 700 Club. I traveled the world doing stories about people who said that God healed them. Mm-hmm. People did get healed, but after doing hundreds of stories, I came away not believing there's God, but believing
1: wow.
2: that their brain told their body to get better, and therefore their body got better. So I think the brain has a lot to do in telling our body what to do physically.
1: Yes. Yes, 100%. Thomas, do you have a comment on that?
0: I do. I think that's absolutely correct. And there have been several studies that have demonstrated this, that in fact, one of the most influential factors on your aging is your own conception of your aging. So people who have a defeatist conception of their aging, that they're inexorably going to get older and weaker and more fragile, have a different outcome than people who have a more can-do kind of adaptive mindset about their aging, that there's things they can do to counter it and slow it down. So your own belief system has a huge outcome on the end product of your longevity process. And that isn't just whistling in the dark or wishful thinking. It really is a demonstrable physical reality. There's a lot of that that is among the most fascinating issues in science and still very poorly understood, that whole mind-body interface. How does what goes on in your mind end up producing changes on the levels of cells and enzymes and proteins and gene regulation? It's a lot of it is mysterious, but at least we can demonstrate that it's true and that it is happening.
1: Wow.
0: So I think you're definitely on the right course. I think that's absolutely true.
1: Yeah. And then, you know, what a fascinating comment that you made about, after all of these testimonies and personal stories of faith and recovery and all of this, that you've determined it's the brain. Thank you so much for that conversation. Fascinating. So tell me again what the name of the Substack is. The name of the movie is Forever Young, and David Donnelly's a filmmaker with many physicians. Thomas Lewis is one of the physicians, Dr. Steve Horvath.

0: Bath is the one that we were talking about that created the biological clock in the Altos lab, the Jeff Bezos lab. Lots to do about the Buck Institute in Northern Cal. There's so many different doctors that are challenging questions on this particular documentary. What is the name of the Substack?
1: The name of the Substack is the same as the film. So it's Forever Young. But if you just go to foreveryoung.film, then there's links directly to where you can watch the film. There's also a link to our Substack. And you can also just sign up directly for our Substack newsletter right there.
0: What types of questions are you addressing on the Substack?
1: A big theme that I think is very empowering that we address in the film and also in our Substack is that your genes are not your destiny. This is something that Dr. Verdon says in the film. For most of modern medicine, it's kind of the thought process has been that genes are largely going to determine your life expectancy. But the reality is that we can have interventions in our lifestyle that now directly influence the biological process of aging. And so we also get into the breakthroughs, but the real core of what we do is the fundamentals of longevity science with what we like to call a healthy dose of humanism, asking a lot of the bigger questions that we're all having as we kind of live through this really radical period in human history.
0: Yes, very radical period of should we live forever and can we? Yes, it's possible, but should we? So take that home with you tonight. Thank you so much, gentlemen, for being on with me on this wonderful July 4th evening. Thank you for continuing the conversation of the 250th anniversary of our country and what if we were to live 250 years. Appreciate you both. And again, the name of the film is Forever Young. We will be back to continue this conversation with another guest on a completely different topic. Stay tuned. You can find out more when you come back. This is Lisa Garr. You're listening to Coast AM.
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7: A big celebration. I'm Paul Stevens, Fox News. President Trump speaking to Americans from the National Mall in D.C. on the nation's 250th birthday as cities and towns all across the U.S. celebrate the nation's 250th.
8: This country is the home of freedom. This is the land of liberty. And this is a flag that's the banner of the most extraordinary, most exceptional, most incredible nation ever to exist on the face of the earth. And we're doing better now than we've ever done before.
7: And the president also using the event for a bit of politics, promoting his longstanding initiative that would require voter ID for elections.
8: America is back, and we want to keep America great, and we will do so by approving the Save America Act, which means all voters must show voter ID.
7: Meantime, Democratic congressional leadership has referred to that voter act as Jim Crow 2.0. Many celebrations coast to coast delayed, shortened, or canceled because of extreme weather. Paul Pelosi, the 86-year-old husband of former House Speaker Nancy Pelosi, now facing a potential misdemeanor hit-and-run charge following an accident in California's wine country.
10: Authorities say Paul Pelosi allegedly struck a parked vehicle in Napa County, California on Friday. The Napa County Sheriff said Pelosi continued driving until his vehicle became disabled. Pelosi told police he thought he hit something but didn't know what. Authorities said alcohol was not a factor in the crash. 2 years ago, Pelosi pleaded guilty to a misdemeanor drunken driving causing injury charge stemming from a May 2022 crash in Napa County. The sheriff's office said it will submit a driver reevaluation referral to the California DMV, a common practice for elderly drivers. Deborah Valentine, Fox News.
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7: A fireworks display went wrong Saturday night in New York during an America 250 event. Flames and thick black smoke erupting from the famed Brooklyn Bridge during Macy's July 4th fireworks display. This after a fire broke out on temporary pyrotechnic launch platforms attached to the bridge. Video showing a bunch of small fires as fireworks continue to explode over the East River. Firefighters quickly knocking down the blaze. No injuries were reported. Officials have not said what caused the fire, but they say the historic Brooklyn Bridge is structurally safe. Severe storms turning deadly Friday in Wisconsin, where three people were killed after a boat capsized on Lake Geneva. Seven others rescued. A strong wind swept across the area, toppling trees, downing power lines, and damaging some homes and small businesses as well. Officials say multiple people suffered injuries. Crews responding to people trapped in buildings as well. Meantime, the number of dead climbing in Venezuela following recent back-to-back earthquakes.
23: The death toll in Venezuela from the massive earthquakes that struck June 24th has climbed to nearly 3,000. A government official confirms 2,954 people are dead, more than 16,500 injured, and at least 16,000 people left homeless. Tens of thousands of emergency workers, backed by more than 3,000 international rescue personnel, are pushing through exhausting search and rescue operations, digging through the rubble, while medical teams are racing to treat the thousands of survivors. Carmen Roberts, Fox News.
7: Joey Chestnut, you know the name. He's back on top after reclaiming his crown at Nathan's famous hot dog eating contest on the 4th of July in New York City. The legend capturing his record 18th mustard belt at Coney Island. He downed 66 hot dogs and buns in 10 minutes despite sweltering 90-degree heat. Mickey Sudo winning on the women's side. I'm Paul Stevens. This is Fox News.
15: Hi, I'm Jim Creed. I am the owner of Solid Rock Retirement Strategies. So I got into the insurance business in 1986 and then I got my Series 7 license to be able to work with securities. I'm kind of a counselor or a teacher. I think that's one of my gifts is teaching. It's not really about selling people, but it's just assessing what their issues, their needs, their problems are.

0: calling to be present for people in this moment that really we don't pay a lot of attention to until it just is the only reality that you have. So Soul Gardener became a metaphor. I liked the idea of things being below the earth, dormant, not being able to see them, there being this beautiful potential of a seed, being able to find light, not really knowing which end is up, but it finds it anyway. Just you can't find anything in nature that isn't beautiful. So that just felt like, okay, that can be the umbrella of the other things that I do.
1: So when you mentioned that when your father died, you could hear him, but I can't gloss over that. How did that experience happen? When did you start hearing the voices of people who passed?
0: That happened really early for me. That happened the first time when I was five and I was scared, and a lot of people came into my room through the walls, and I wasn't scared at all. And this woman started talking to me. So to clarify for people that haven't had an experience or are curious what it means to hear, it's not as if their voice, like you and I are listening to each other, and we can hear each other's voices just like this beautiful audience can. When you hear spirit, it's everyone has one intuitive ear, so it generally comes in just one side of the head. And it's not a spoken sound. It's an energy that is voice that you hear. So it's, but once you understand it, it's just like a voice.
1: The energy of a voice that you hear.
0: Yeah.
1: So it's not specific words like you and I are talking now. But it's just as clear.
0: It actually gets very conversational. I'm very fortunate in the fact that what they would call, so it's called clear audience, or clear being a French word called clear. So clear sound. And I love being at this point as a medium because it's easier for me, because then I just am in a conversation. It's why I called my book that, because it really is soul conversation. So if you can hone those abilities, which everyone can to certain degrees, it just opens this whole moment. A lot of people hear them in traumatic moments. I was fortunate to hear my dad before he passed, which was just astronomically helpful because he was my person, pretty much.
1: His soul. You could hear his soul talk to you.
0: Yeah.
1: That's interesting. So did you hear it in a dream, or, but did he know he was going to pass?
0: Yes, I was with him in the hospital. And when my mom was with him, she had completely different experiences than I did. It's almost as if his soul was meeting her in the moment that she could meet him in. When she left, I had huge spiritual moments, and I also had just horrible physical experiences with him because my soul was being educated, and I really feel like I was being upgraded. But my dad, one point, sat up and was looking at both ends of the bed. And he would look from the floor all the way to the ceiling. And I said in my head, oh my gosh, what are you looking at? And so that was not out loud. And my dad opened his mouth. And at this point, he was alive. But he said, look at those angels. Those are the biggest wings I've ever seen. So we were in dialogue before he passed. And then after he passed, there were times that I would hear him very, very clearly, especially when there were moments that I needed to listen and feel I was held in the moment.
1: Do you think that that was an experience that you had before this lifetime?
0: Ooh, what a juicy one.
1: Mm-hmm. Going backwards here.
0: I'm certain. I mean, mm-hmm. I've I've studied two different kinds of past life regression, and

0: you know, once he passed, I was like, okay, who have I been before and what the hell's going on? But one lifetime I went back to, I was this really handsome. I have to say, past life regression is really fun because you get to feel what it feels like to be the other sex. I was a very handsome Indian, American Indian. And oh my Lord, I could feel like how supple my muscles were. And it was very, very tangible. And but my job in that particular lifetime was my horse and I would go ahead of the tribe. And I was always trying to seek the safe place. So in doing so, I could feel in that lifetime on all of my senses because no one else in the tribe was with me. And I would, so once, you know, there was an issue, I would be sent out to try to find the place. So I had a huge responsibility. But it's funny, a lot of those qualities are very much woven into the person I am because I always feel like I'm always wanting to make sure everybody's okay.
1: Well, it
0: So.
1: seems that you see a blend of the spirit world and this world, so it's blurred for you, right?
0: Yes.
1: There's no
0: Yeah.
1: lines. So if you have that ability now, how do you live with that? Do you turn it on and off, and can you teach other people to do it?
0: Yes, absolutely. Teach people to do it. It's absolutely my joy to do that. Because I really think living is having a foot in both worlds. Now, in saying that, you know, our soul is dualistic in nature. We have a human being, and then we have which I call the finite self because it's very aware of the fact that things end. And that's our emotional self and our ego and the part of us that thinks that life happens to us. Then we have this infinite self, which is what you guys were addressing in the last, you know, episode, which is like, what do you do if you can live forever? Then what happens then? But the infinite nature is the part of us that is intrinsically eternal because it's energy, and energy doesn't die. So we should have two voices in our head. We should have this idea of it. So do I have homework? Dear Lord above, yes. So are there times when I get crashed into my human being? I need that because I'm here to grow and evolve just like the rest of them people. But the beauty of working as a medium is I get reminded of the fact of how glorious it is to really touch into that idea of infinity and what it feels like to be in such a sense of compassion that my responsibility is to hold sacred space for someone having a very, very dark night and knowing just like the seed, there's light in the dark. And if I'm your light right now, then just I'm here.
1: Yes, and it's interesting that we started talking about your childhood experience and then past lives and then other people who've passed, because it's fluid. It's for you, it's all the same thing. It's like a timeless experience. And that's kind of what the soul is, right? It's an infinite experience. I don't, from your
0: Yes.
1: experience, what do you think?
0: Yes, it's an infinite. Well, we're energy first distilled into physical form. And one cool thing you and I both have in common is near-death experience. And what's fascinating is mine, you know, occurred so young in my life. So it was kind of not a given. It was just something I was aware of. I can be in my body. I can be out of my body. I'm a Gemini too. So maybe that kind of helps with the dualistic acceptance. But in your case, you had this extraordinary experience, you know, in your journey.
1: Midlife,
0: Yes. And so I
1: have a
0: think
1: contrast there.
0: exactly, but I think what's really beautiful about that experience and that you know you is really the depth of the work that you have and all the curiosity that drives you is that you came into such an alignment with service in such a different
1: Big
0: capacity,
1: time.
0: right? Yeah.
1: That is so true. And it is my happy place. But yeah, and it was true because so you came into this life very young. You had this experience. So it was really kind of all you knew. I had this contrast of having a totally different perspective on life, very driven towards a different direction. And when that near-death experience happened to me, my entire purpose changed, and I'm doing what I do today because of that. So, and so much happier. But a question. So earlier I talked about this statistic. I actually heard from that film, the Forever Young film, on the amount of people in our last century that died at home was 85% compared to this century now, 25% die at home. Why do you, what do you feel about how we look at death and how we celebrate it, or what, you know, hospitals and funeral homes have done to the death and dying process?
0: Well, it's, I think the easiest way to talk about it is the contrast of in the 1800s. And by the way, that statistic was just so true. I mean, to think that there's 25% of people that die at home now, which I'm certain is most people's preference, speaks to such a shift. So the major shift of why there was an 85 percentile in that time, and I'd be interesting what the time stamp was in the 1800s, up until the Civil War, death happened at home. At that point, there were we had smaller towns, and there was a church generally in the center of town. So when someone died, the church bells rang. So everybody in the community knew someone had died. You could go down to the general store and buy soap and a coffin and bring it home. That's how normal death was for us. So it was this beautiful.
1: And the priest would come to the home, and
0: also with that, there were days where the body was in the house and people would come, bring food, they would share memories. It was a shared death experience.
1: Very healing. Yes. Very, very healing. And these days it does. I mean, there is hospice in a hospital setting. In a way, I think that's good because the death process can be confusing, and to have the guidance of professionals around you is very helpful. I watched my husband go through that with his sister, and it was very helpful. And the hospice nurses were incredible.
0: Yeah.
1: But at the same time, do you memorialize it? No, not at that time. You're going through the technical aspects and the body's processes and so forth, and you really don't have the space or the time to have the memorializing of somebody in a hospital setting. That's what is provided at home.
0: Yes.
1: More of a memorializing or a celebration or a commemoration. It does definitely happen at home, in a home-like setting, in my opinion.
0: No, I think it's 100% correct. I think hospitals are working more toward more personalized experiences, but it's also been just a huge advent of growth within the death industry to meet that very need.
1: It is, and it can be a big business. For sure. All right, we're going to take a quick break, Austin, and come back with a few more questions and lots more to cover here. And then the last hour, we're going to come up with your questions, listening. If you have questions about anything to do with someone who's maybe passed or want to connect with them, Austin would be willing to do readings later on in the show. We will take a quick break. We'll be back right after the break. 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
1: Welcome back to Coast AM. Still bringing in the energy of our wonderful Independence Day night. 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We're going to keep celebrating with you tonight. Great music, Adam. Thank you so much for all of our Americana theme. And we're going to keep it going until the wee hours of the evening tonight. We will be right back with my wonderful guest, Austin Wells, who is going to be, we're going to talk a little bit more about some of her concepts around planetary shifts that are happening. And then we're going to get into your readings at the top of the hour. So we'll be back with some communication with for you as well this evening. So stick with us. 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
1: Well, welcome back to Coast AM. My guest is Austin Wells, and Austin is a spiritual medium. She's a soul gardener, the author of Soul Conversations. And I would love to know, we were talking a little bit before about how we get so disenfranchised from death and how it became such a big business and so forth. Can you tell us a little bit about your experience or your opinion there on how the industrial age disenfranchised us from grief and death and how it was way back when our country was founded, for example?
5: Yes.
1: We're talking about the 4th of July tonight and the independence. Tucker, take us back in time.
5: I will. Actually, there's a great correlation with that because we'll go to George Washington.
1: Okay.
5: George Washington, when he passed, the entire country shut down.
1: Ah.
5: No one worked. People took days off. Cities would celebrate his passing because it was the first. He was the first real American hero that, you know, within our country, people really knew. So his passing was monumental for people. Mm. And they got used to, you know, his body being taken from town to town and people that experience. So it became death again was accessible. I was talking about how it was in small towns and how people died at home. And then we had a series of events in the center of the 1800s. That began with the Civil War. So the Civil War within our country was the first time death happened away from home. Up until that time, most of the time people died in the community we were in, maybe on a trip, but very rarely. So it opened up a conundrum of things that we had to deal with because we had to have surgeons on the battlefield. We were dealing with huge loss. Mm-hmm. Plus, the bodies had to be brought home. And we had no real preservation techniques at that point. So formaldehyde wasn't brought into medicine until the late 1800s. So they were actually using arsenic, which is magnificently toxic. Mm-hmm. But what it did was it allowed the bodies to be preserved long enough that they could be carted home. Because remember, they can't be, it's on the back of, you know, a cart-driven horse is how they're going to be probably brought back mm-hmm. to their communities. And so that was the beginning of a lot of shifts and changes with death, for sure. But then another president who was hugely impactful in our history was Abraham Lincoln, because up until that point, there hadn't been an assassination. There hadn't been that abrupt of a passing. Abraham, the country was in turmoil. There was so much that was going on. And so when he passed, they had his body go over 1500 miles for 13 days. And it was called the Lincoln Train. And mind you, this happened during the summer. Ooh. So we're brand new, right? So we're brand new with preservation techniques, and it all of a sudden required makeup because the Secretary of War was kind of on the fence about whether or not they wanted to cover Lincoln's face and have him partially look like he had been assassinated. And mind you, this is his face that got hit. So they were able to do enough, but the Secretary of War required that bruising be shown. So the American people had an idea of this blunt impact. And then they put a certain substance that's sulfate of alumina, in case you want to know a real geekoid fact, that was put into his veins. And it gave him this marble-like appearance. And you can find, it's an amazing photo, you can find online a picture of Lincoln from that from the coffin. And just a real quick note on the photographs. There were photographs and a lot of death photographs taken in the 1800s. They were called momenti morti. And sometimes they were the only photographs that were taken of a family. And most of the time within the picture, someone had died. So they would have a picture with the whole family, but one of the daughters was dead, or maybe the dog had died. And those were very popular. So again, totally different from how we look at death in this way now.
1: It was to commemorate that person, as you know, in the photo, because photography back then was very rare.
5: Absolutely.
1: Mm-hmm.
5: Absolutely. And the other beautiful thing about the Lincoln Train was it was not only Abraham Lincoln's body, but it was also his son's, Willie, who had died 3 years before, which created magnificent turmoil and sadness for Mary Todd Lincoln, because she really never recovered from the passing of both of them. And she wore black the rest of her life.
1: Mm.
5: Yeah. So those events, and then what happened is that then our cities progressed and the industrial age happened. And then there was the advent of hospitals. So all of a sudden, death was not in the home at all. It was in an institution, and there were doctors, and there were all sorts of procedures. So there was a time in our history when death was not fearful.
1: Right.
5: We talked about it. We shared, you know, we broke bread with each other. Mm. And that disenfranchisement, what they call invisible death, really has had long-term repercussions, but it's also part of the reason why it was necessary for me to become a grief counselor, because I didn't have a clue about holding space for different people in different kinds of death scenarios. So
1: do you think that we could reclaim that death right at some point, reclaim our relationship with the crossing or passing of a soul, maybe especially a life well lived?
5: Yes, absolutely. As one of the beautiful things about human nature is when we have a challenge, I think we also come up with magnificent solutions. So because it was depersonalized for so long, it gave birth to death doulas. It gave birth to green funerals. It's given birth to so many different. I was part of a beautiful conference for a number of years called the Afterlife Awareness Conference that Terry Daniel created.
1: Oh, yes.
5: And
1: yes.
5: We had. Yeah, and it was brilliant because we had huge discussions about, and you know Eben Alexander, and you know William Peters, and all of their work about, you know, shared deathbed memories, mm-hmm. and all of the ways that we're kind of coming back to it. So I think it's just a matter of reminding people that there was a time in which we weren't afraid of it. And then it's kind of up to us to say, let's do this differently. And I think there's things about hospice people don't know. I mean, my mom was in hospice for 2 years prior to her passing. Hmm. So there's so much more to it, but it's just not that topic, Lisa. You know this. It's not that topic that people go, oh, goody, let's talk about death. You know, it's just, it's not, right. It's unless you're a really cool customer and you listen to Coast to Coast.
1: Exactly. We just had a memorial for my husband's mom, and it was 6 months after her passing, because at the time of her passing, it was a series of surgeries, and it didn't go well, and one thing led to the next and to the next, and she was no longer with us. And it was very abrupt, and there were a lot of things to manage afterwards. And that's part of the really challenging part about death, is there's so many logistics to manage afterwards that it's not even, there's not even any time for the loved ones to grieve the process. In certain religions, I really think that, like in the Jewish religion, there is a wonderful period of grieving that is honored for 7 days, and there's rituals around it and so forth. And for those that don't maybe have that opportunity, you're thrown into the logistics of getting death certificates and closing accounts and, you know, things like that. And it's challenging. It's very, very challenging. So I think that having a ceremony 6 months later was a perfectly great idea, because it gave everyone time to process and then to celebrate or commemorate.
5: I love that aesthetic distance that you mm-hmm. created, because it allows the personal experience to settle. And I don't even know if settling is quite the right word, but you're right. There are so many logistics that make it almost an out-of-body experience, if you will.
1: Yeah.
5: It's very difficult to be linear in any thinking. And depending on the core essence of the individual, you know, rescuers are going to take care of everybody else and their grief is going to be postponed. There's other people who'll never even touch into their grief. And then there are other people who are so devastated that kind of loss, depending on the individual, is just catastrophic. Mm-hmm. And unlike for some people, if it's the first time they've experienced that, I mean, it just feels like it will consume you.
1: Yeah, it does. It does. And it's literally, I mean, there is such thing as broken heart, and there is a physical effect of that broken heart, and it can really impair your breathing, your ability to sleep and to live and so forth. Now, I wanted to ask you, because it's all related, you have a relationship, and I mentioned that earlier you were going to be doing readings with people later on in the show. How do you communicate with the ancestors and guides and so forth of other realities, not just those that have crossed over from this plane, but do you communicate with angels and guides and beings and other realities from different intelligences, so to speak? Do you communicate with all of them?
5: It has been a progression, but I think it's matched my intelligence, honestly, because we're so much, we love to compartmentalize and say, oh, well, these are these people and those are who I can talk to. And I'm so blessed to have certain clients in my practice because they either have an interest in something that I'm like, oh man, I don't know about that. And then all of a sudden I'm like, oh God, you are such a blessing to me. So I have taught for years a class that I just adore, which is connecting with angels and archangels and ascended masters and all that, including ancestors. And I teach it around Day of the Dead because the Hispanic culture is brilliant when it comes to finding joy and happiness and celebration and communication around death. So that class has really opened my mind and heart, because people bring to it their own stories and then things expand from there. But I had this really groovy Vietnam vet who I will ever be grateful for, who really loves to go off planet. And it was not what I really was thinking was potential. And then it has just, I mean, sometimes I feel like I have, it's such a blessing and I'm in such untethered territory, but it's really given me an idea of just this expansiveness of what I probably call the omniverse, which is the totality of not just our universe or the metaverse, which is all the other universes, but just this holding of all energy. So coming back to a very simple principle, if everything is energy, then everything is communicatable. I mean, we can have a conversation with everything, including trees, including, mm-hmm. you know, mm-hmm. So I think it's really about the evolution. I've just been very blessed to be curious and open-minded and to mind my own resistance and just say, just listen.
1: Yes. Yes. And it's true. Everything is, if there is truly a connection between everything. And one was the specific experience I had in my near-death experience. That included the trees and the sky and the colors of the earth and the sunset and everything, including souls and human souls and purpose and everything. So why would it just exist to this universe that we know of right now? Why wouldn't it exist to other intelligences? And that's basically what you're starting to expand into, right, is hearing other types of intelligences when you communicate?
5: I'm pretty deep in it now.
1: Oh, wow.
5: which is so exciting.
1: Uh-huh.
5: But the common denominator for me is benevolence and love.
1: Mm.
5: And this idea of a constant reminder that energy is neutral until it is given definition and charge. And it really returns us to this idea of co-creation in the fact that it's the advent of AI. There's so many things right now, but if you can think about maybe the goal of the infinite self is to reach for that aspect of what if it's all okay? What if it's existing as it should be? And what if your response can be accepting of it instead of resistant to it? Oh, that can't be, because it's just such an expenditure of energy.
1: It's very interesting. You have a lot that, why would you stop at this universe? And I'm sure that it has a certain frequency that is different than your frequency. What happens if a non-benevolent energy comes through? Can you feel that right away? And what do you do about it?
5: Such a good question. I am responsible. It goes to the law of attraction, I believe. Mm. It is my job and my honor to make sure that I am aligned to that infinite aspect of me. And in that way, what I draw is energy that aligns with that. If I am not in that space, I should not be working.
1: Very good point, and a good ground rule to set for yourself. All right, let's come back with Austin after the break. We're going to take a quick break here and then come back with your calls at the top of the hour. We'll be right back. You're listening to Coast to Coast AM.

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12: 250 years strong. I'm Angelo Bavaro, Fox News. President Trump spoke to Americans from the National Mall in D.C. on the nation's milestone birthday late Saturday as communities across the U.S. marked the nation's semi-quincentennial.
13: We're celebrating freedom's triumph over tyranny, liberty's conquest over oppression, and the enduring victory of the American spirit from the July 4th, 1776 to July 4th, 2026.
12: President Trump talking equality during that speech and blasting communism.
13: As our Declaration of Independence tells us, we are all made in the image of one Almighty God. And a communist will never say that. That's for sure.
12: That event, followed by a large fireworks display, was delayed due to thunderstorms hitting the nation's capital. Many celebrations from coast to coast were affected by weather. A July 4th time capsule buried in Philadelphia holds artifacts from all across America and will not be open for 250 years.
14: The ceremony commemorating 250 years is really about 500 years. They will open this time capsule in the year 2276. And that's why today is not just about where we've been, but where we are going. Multiple governors wrote letters for the time capsule. Alaska sent its state flag. Arkansas offered a diamond from the crater of Diamond State Park. And Iowa submitted a space station medallion.
12: That is Fox's Chat Program. Some of the artifacts, including an iPhone 17, a Coca-Cola bottle, and a small copy of the Constitution. 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
12: The days-long funeral continues for Iran's former supreme leader. It started yesterday and will go until Thursday with the burial. Fox's Jackie Heinrich.
16: The new supreme leader, Khamenei's son, won't be attending after Israel reportedly threatened to assassinate him. Iran, in turn, threatened to embrace nuclear weapons after downplaying civilian attacks in Bahrain at the UN Security Council meeting. A New York Times report claims the U.S. warned Iran this spring Israel may have been plotting to kill its foreign minister and parliament speaker, delivering the message via intermediaries amid concern it could doom ceasefire negotiations. Trump and Netanyahu moving past recent tensions in a call agreeing to meet soon in the U.S. Bibi, in a statement, lauded America as a guarantor of global freedom.
12: Talks between the U.S. and Iran on hold as that funeral takes place. The Ayatollah died in a strike when the U.S.-Israel-Iran conflict began back in February. Iran continues to try to leverage its hold on the Strait of Hormuz in those negotiations over a permanent end to the war. Paul Pelosi, the 86-year-old husband of former House Speaker Nancy Pelosi, facing a misdemeanor hit-and-run charge. Authorities say Pelosi allegedly struck a parked vehicle in Napa County, California on Friday and then drove away. The Napa County Sheriff said Pelosi continued driving until his vehicle became disabled. Authorities said alcohol was not a factor in that crash. Pelosi told police he hit something but did not know what. 2 years ago, Pelosi pleaded guilty to a misdemeanor drunken driving causing injury stemming from a May 2022 crash. Pope Leo visiting the Italian island of Lampedusa Saturday, honoring migrants who died trying to cross the Mediterranean. The first U.S.-born pope prayed at a migrant cemetery and celebrated mass at the island that has long been a main gateway for migrants reaching Europe. Pope Leo praying for the U.S. to recommit itself to founding ideals of protecting life and human dignity. I'm Angelo Bavaro, and this is Fox News.
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21: 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We'll connect this timeless truth to biblical responsible investing, showing how relying on worldly systems leads to barrenness, while aligning your portfolio with God's principles yields enduring fruit. From understanding the curse of misplaced trust to the blessing of God-centered finances, building resilient investments, and living out a fruitful legacy, all grounded in Scripture. Stay tuned for practical advice that honors God and secures your future. Now, here's Caleb and Jim. Good morning, listeners. I'm Caleb Kelch, and I am excited to be here with host Jim Creed on Values Driven Wealth. Jim, today's series is centered on Jeremiah 17, 5 through 8, a passage that paints a stark picture of two ways to live, and honestly, two ways to invest as well. Before we dive into the financial side of things, help set the stage for us. Why is this passage so powerful, and what was happening when Jeremiah wrote these words?
22: Well, first of all, it's great to have you as my new co-host, Caleb. I really appreciate it. And it's great to be with you and our audience today. Jeremiah 17, 5 through 6 says, "This is what the Lord says. Cursed is the one who trusts in man, who draws strength from mere flesh, and whose hearts turn away from the Lord. That person will be like a bush in the wastelands. They will not see prosperity when it comes. They will dwell in parched places of the desert, in a salt land where no one lives." So this is God's direct warning through the prophet Jeremiah in a time when Judah was turning to alliances with Egypt and Assyria, worldly powers, and they were doing that for security. God calls it a curse, trusting in man or mere flesh, depending on human wisdom, strength, or systems instead of him. The result? A life like a scrubby bush in the desert, alive, but barely, with no deep roots, no fruit, and no resilience in hard times.
21: That's really vivid imagery, Jim, and the context really helps. And it's fascinating because Jeremiah isn't just talking about theology here. He's describing the results of where people place their trust. So my question to you is, how does this apply to modern investing? What are examples of trusting in man in our financial world?
22: Yeah, great question, Caleb. In biblically responsible investing, or BRI, which is a lot easier to say, trusting in man looks like chasing returns through companies or strategies that, frankly, ignore God's principles. Think about investing in firms that profit from addiction, exploitation, or destruction. Things like tobacco giants, gambling empires, or companies involved in human trafficking through supply chains. These are part of the world system, promising quick growth, but often leading to volatility and moral compromise. So, for instance, during the 2008 financial crisis, many secure worldly investments tied to predatory lending withered like that desert bush. Proverbs 14:12 echoes this. "There is a way that appears to be right, but in the end, it leads to death. BRI calls us to examine if our portfolios are drawing strength from mere flesh, which is Wall Street's greed-driven models, or from the Lord.
1: When people think about finances today, they usually assume the conversation is all about numbers, returns, and even strategy. But Jeremiah seems to be saying something deeper here, that the foundation of trust matters just as much as the strategy itself. So this verse, Jim, mentions the heart turning away from the Lord. How does that happen subtly in investing?
22: Well, yeah, that's great insight, Cale. It sneaks in. Maybe you start with a diversified fund that includes just a little in vice stocks, alcohol producing, or gambling, because returns look good. But Psalm 1:1 warns against walking in the counsel of the wicked. Over time, your heart shifts, you justify it as business, but it's turning from God's holiness. In BRI, we screen out these to keep our hearts aligned. Isaiah 31:1 says, "Woe to those who go down to Egypt for help, who rely on horses, who trust in the multitude of their chariots, but do not look to the Holy One of Israel."
1: It's really powerful. And I keep asking to myself, what about the wastelands imagery? How do unethical investments lead to barrenness?
22: Yeah, the bush will not see prosperity when it comes. In investing, this means missing true, lasting blessing. Worldly systems might boom temporarily, but they crash. Think Enron or the dot-com bubble, fueled by hype and fraud. So BRI focuses on companies promoting life, justice, and stewardship, which often prove to be more resilient. Deuteronomy 28:12 promises a blessing for obedience. The Lord will open the heavens, the storehouse of his bounty, to send rain on your land in season and to bless all the work of your hands.
1: Jim, for listeners feeling convicted, what's the first step to avoid this curse?
22: Yes, you have to audit your heart and your holdings. 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

0: 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Again, that's SR724.com. Jim, as we get back into the show, we just unpacked the curse, right? So now, the blessing in Jeremiah 17, 7 through 8. But blessed is the one who trusts in the Lord, whose confidence is in him. They will be like a tree planted by the water that sends out its roots by the stream. It does not fear when heat comes. Its leaves are always green. It has no worries in a year of drought and never fails to bear fruit. How does this promise translate to biblical responsible investing?
1: Caleb, this is the hope-filled flip side. Trusting the Lord means placing confidence in His wisdom over worldly schemes. In BRI, it's investing in ways that reflect His character, promoting justice, mercy, and flourishing. The tree by the water is resilient, fruitful, even in drought. That's what God-aligned portfolios offer, stability amid market heat.
0: So break down the imagery for me here, Jim. What does planted by the water mean for investors?
1: Well, Caleb, it means roots in living water, Jesus himself. Practically, BRI plants your money in companies that align with Scripture. Those fighting poverty, protecting life, stewarding creation, unlike the desert bush, this tree thrives. Psalm 92, 12 through 14 says, "The righteous will flourish like a palm tree. They will still bear fruit in old age." And I'm glad to hear that because I'm kind of getting old.
0: So, Jim, how does BRI ensure that no fear when heat comes?
1: Well, you know, Caleb, it's by avoiding volatile, unethical sectors. During the COVID crash, faith-based funds often held steady because they shunned high-risk vice industries. Instead, they favor healthcare innovators or ethical tech, bearing fruit like dividends and impact. Proverbs 3, 5 through 6 says, "Trust in the Lord with all your heart and lean not on your own understanding. In all your ways, submit to him, and he will make your paths straight."
0: Can you share some examples of what fruit is in BRI?
1: Well, yeah. So, you know, absolutely. Investing in microfinance firms that lift the poor or sustainable agriculture. One client redirected funds from gambling stocks to education companies, and now their portfolio grows while funding kingdom ministries. It's eternal fruit. So Matthew 6:20 says, "Store up for you.

0: yourselves treasure in heaven.
1: So, Jim, what about droughts, economic recessions? I mean, can you help us unpack this a little bit more, even for my sake a bit?
0: Yeah, you know, Caleb, the tree has no worries because its roots are tapped into divine provision. BRI emphasizes diversification with integrity. So that'd be like bonds and ethical banks, stocks and family-friendly businesses. History shows these weather storms better. Isaiah 58:11 says, "The Lord will guide you always. He will satisfy your need in a sun-scorched land."
1: So, Jim, you know, for our beginners out there, how do we start this path? What do you recommend?
0: Yeah, I mean, it really begins with prayer. Seek God's confidence. And that, you know, that was, again, Jeremiah 17:7. "Then let us help you open a BRI account. Small steps yield big fruit." In Philippians 4:19, it says, "And my God will meet all your needs according to the riches of his glory in Christ Jesus."
1: Jim, going back, you know, help me understand this a little bit better. "And my God will meet all your needs according to the riches of his glory in Christ Jesus." Can you explain this a little bit more when it comes to BRI?
0: Yeah, you know, really, it comes down to, Caleb, trusting God. And, you know, Psalm 24:1 says that God owns everything. And I believe that. I have a biblical worldview, so I see the world through the lens of the Bible. And so because it says that God owns everything, that means what I have and what you have, the assets that we have, that we're just trustees. We're stewards. God actually owns it. We don't. That takes all the pressure off of us, and it puts it right back onto God. And God, he provides. That's what that says. "And my God will meet all your needs according to the riches of his glory in Christ Jesus." So we don't have to rely on the markets. We don't have to rely on the next hot stock. We just need to, God wants us to trust him. It's bottom line is he doesn't need our money. He owns everything. He wants our hearts.
1: Jim, thank you. That's great insight. And I think it helps better the listener and even myself understand what we're trying to get at here. And so I have to ask, you know, are there any pitfalls in pursuing this blessing? Anything to note?
0: Yeah, you really need to beware of Christian wash funds that don't truly screen. There are several organizations that I've looked into that claim to be biblically responsible, and they don't screen out for any of the negative things. I don't understand how you could say you're biblically responsible if you don't screen those bad things out. And so, you know, that's really, you got to do your due diligence, and you want, you know, ensure that you align with Scripture. 2 Corinthians 10:5 says, "We take captive every thought to make it obedient to Christ." And that's the same for our investments.
1: What is our key takeaway here, Jim? What is the thing that our listener needs to know? You know, when it comes to their own finances, again, what's that key takeaway?
0: Yeah, Proverbs 22:4 says, "Humility is the fear of the Lord. 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
1: 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So, Jim, as we get back into the show here, this segment here, segment three, focuses on the roots by the stream in Jeremiah 17:8. How do we build resilient, biblical, responsible investing, BRI, portfolios that don't wither in tough times?
0: Well, Caleb, the tree's roots access constant nourishment, symbolizing deep dependence on God. So in BRI, resilient portfolios have roots in scriptural principles, integrity, stewardship, and justice. They withstand heat like inflation or crashes because they're not reliant on fleeting trends.
1: So practical roots. What practical roots can listeners establish?
0: First, screen for alignment. Exclude companies that violate Exodus 20:13, which talks about no murder, like profiteering from abortion, or Leviticus 19:13, where it talks about no oppression. Invest in positives, firms embodying Micah 6:8. This creates depth. And then Ephesians 13:17 through 18 says, we need to be rooted and established in love.
1: So, Jim, can you explain a little bit more of what that depth means, that spiritual depth? I mean, I'm genuinely curious.
0: Yeah, I think it really means that you are aligned with God. You're aligned with His values. And I will tell you, that doesn't come naturally. You have to read Scripture. I think you have to be in prayer. And then you can align with his purposes. And I think all of us are bent towards sinful tendencies, that we tend to trust in the things we can see. You know, we can look at the stock market every day. We can see what it did. And then we can also look at, you know, what's the bottom line to my 401k, my portfolio. And we end up trusting in those things. And those things are very hollow because they can change in a moment. They can change on a dime. And so, you know, the thing is, God is faithful. I can tell you in my experience, I've been a believer for probably 46 years, 47 years. He's never let me down. He's never not provided for me. Maybe he didn't always give me what I wanted, but he's given me what I needed. And so I can trust in that, where I think people want to trust in the market.
1: Jim, thank you for sharing that. That is great to hear, and it's great to explore more of that depth and what that spiritual depth might mean, especially just for yourself. So how does this resilience show in real markets?
0: Yes, Caleb. During 2022's bear market, BRI funds often compete favorably against unscreened funds by avoiding overvalued tech tied to privacy violations. Roots in ethical governance reduce scandals. So Colossians 2:7 says, rooted and built up in him, strengthened in the faith.
1: So, Jim, can we discuss and dissect, you know, diversification and BRI here?
0: Yeah, so Ecclesiastes 11:2, Caleb, says, invest in seven ventures, yes, in eight. You do not know what disaster may come. So diversify across ethical sectors, renewable energy, caring for creation, healthcare, education. Avoid concentration in worldly strongholds like alcohol, tobacco, pornography, those kinds of things.
1: So what about risk management?
0: In James 1:5, it says, if any of you lacks wisdom, ask the Lord and he will give it to you. So use BRI advisors for stress testing. The stream is God's words. Roots there mean no fear. In Psalm 46, 1-3, says, God is our refuge, though the earth give way.
1: So can you provide a few examples of resilient BRI success?
0: So many BRI funds have navigated volatility by focusing on biblically sound companies. So clients report not just financial growth, but peace, fruit in the drought. You want to talk about that?
1: Yeah, let's do it.
0: So, you know, it's like when your trust is placed on your worldly investments and the things that you have there, it's just, again, God's drawing you back to him, and you're putting your trust in him instead of in the results. And I think what ends up happening, Caleb, is that what I've seen with my clients, what I've seen in my own life, is I'm a lot less stressed about the money. I'm a lot less stressed about what the market does today, whether it goes up or goes down, because I know I can trust in him. And he said he will always provide for me. It's his. I believe he owns it. I'm a steward, and I'm supposed to be investing it on his behalf. Mm-hmm. And he's graciously allowing me to, live off of it and do other things with it, right? But ultimately, it's his. So I want to honor him. I want to do the best thing that I can, and that is stay away from these negative companies that are, they may be making a lot of money, but they're not doing it in an ethical way. They're exploiting people. They're exploiting weaknesses. Things like, addictions. With alcohol, addictions with pornography. All of these things are exploitation. And so we want to focus on things that really bring life instead of death.
1: Jim, this is honestly fascinating and very insightful. And so thank you for sharing everything that you have so far. I mean, are there any steps to, deepen these roots?
0: Well, honestly, Caleb, I think it all comes from the heart. I think you have to be, obviously, if you don't believe in the things I'm saying, if you don't believe in scripture, you're not going to align with these things. They're not going to make sense. If God is calling you into that, maybe you like what you're hearing, but you don't have a personal faith, I would say just, start reading scripture. Start, you know, praying, and God will reveal himself to you. And again, like James 1:5 says, you know, if any of you lacks wisdom, ask God and mm-hmm. he will give it. And so that's kind of what we're talking about.
1: You know, it kind of goes to the kind of old thing that is often said, that there's no dumb questions, right?
0: There is no dumb questions.
1: There's no dumb questions.
0: No, not at all.
1: Here.
0: And I mean, I have, you know, I've been doing this for about 4 years with the Biblical Responsible. Mm-hmm. I just found it 4 years ago. And so the call that God has put on my life mm-hmm. is to raise awareness in the community about this. And, you know, really it's a, I tell prospects when they come in, you know, it's a no judgment zone. I'm not going to judge you for what you've done in the past, or because, you know, unless if this is something that you really want to do, sometimes people will say, oh man, I can't believe I supported all those things. I'm like, you didn't really know.
1: Yeah.
0: You know, and that's, I mean, ignorance is not bliss, but I mean, I think if you don't know and you're doing it, okay. But if you do know and you continue to do it, I don't want to be in that spot.
1: You know, sometimes you just don't know what you don't know.
0: Yeah. You're right.
1: And it's as simple as that. So
0: right. And that goes back. I think you got to know God. Mm-hmm. And if you know God, he's going to lead you into these things. He's going to, you know, just carry your burdens. And again, money is one area that, you know, is probably brings the most anxiety to people. Right. And so if we can get that under control, or if we can give it to him and trust in him, I think you're going to have so much more joy, so much more contentment, mm-hmm. so much more freedom to know that, hey, this isn't all on me. This is on him, and I trust him.
1: Yeah. Jim, this is great. And as we wrap up here, I have to ask, you know, what is the biggest takeaway here? What does our listener need to know?
0: I think that what it comes down to on a weekly basis with us is we'll talk to somebody new and we'll say, you know, and they'll say, you know, I want to have my values align with God, but I don't know how to do it. And the very first thing we should do is screen your current portfolio. And I will tell you, when I sit down with clients and go through those, a lot of times their jaw hits the floor. They had no idea what they were supporting. And, you know, it used to be back in the day, you're a young guy, I'm an old guy, but used to buy individual stocks, you know, before mutual funds became really, you know, popular.
1: Mm-hmm.
0: And you'd buy a stock in a company because you liked the company or liked what they made or what they stood for. And now people have mutual funds. They have no idea what stocks are in the mutual funds. They just look at the bottom line. And so they have no idea what they own. And so I think that by screening that, we will then show you what you own and what you're profiting from and what you are part owner in. And if you don't want to be associated with those things, then we can, you know, put together a plan for you that will, you know, use biblically responsible funds and move you, you know, into alignment with God.
1: Don't forget to visit SR724.com. 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Coming up in our next segment, our final segment today, Bearing Fruit in Drought, Legacy Through BRI. It's the final segment on Eternal Impact.

0: We're back here on Values Driven Wealth. 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So, Jim, as we get back into this, our final segment of the show. We've talked about so many things, so amazing things, a lot of insight, heck, even for myself, you know, a lot of insight of where, you know, what we should be doing, what we should be thinking about, right? So let's recap, right? Let's recap everything we've talked about so far, focusing on Jeremiah 17, 5 through 8.
1: Okay, so this is what the Lord says. Cursed is the one who trusts in man, who draws strength from mere flesh, and whose hearts turn away from the Lord. That person will be like a bush in the wastelands. They will not see prosperity when it comes. They will dwell in parched places of the desert, in a salt land where no one lives. So this passage comes from a time of national crisis in Judah. The people were facing threats from Babylon, and instead of turning to God, they were seeking help from foreign alliances, Egypt's chariots, Assyria's might. God, through Jeremiah, calls his misplaced trust a curse. So the imagery is stark, not a mighty cedar, but a stunted bush in a barren wilderness, isolated, unproductive, vulnerable to every wind and drought. And so the core issue is the heart. When we draw strength from mere flesh, human strategies, power, wealth, we turn away from the Lord. This isn't just ancient history. It's a timeless principle. In investing, trusting in man means relying on the world's financial system without regarding it for God's standards. And many standard portfolios, even those held by faithful Christians, contain holdings in companies that directly oppose biblical values. Producers of addictive substances, where our bodies are the holy temple, promoters of gambling, you know, which preys on poor, and entertainment laced with immorality, or corporations funding practices that end innocent life. Proverbs 14:12 solemnly warns, there is a way that appears to be right, but in the end it leads to death. And then Isaiah 30:1-3 pronounces woe on those who make alliances not ordained by God, carrying out plans not from his spirit.
0: So, Jim, you mentioned the heart turning away. I mean, how does that process unfold in everyday investing choices?
1: It's often gradual and unintentional. A believer opens a 401k or buys an S&P 500 index fund thinking, hey, this is a prudent investment, but buried in those funds are dozens of companies that are deriving revenues from unbiblical activities. At first, it's ignorance. We talked about this a little earlier. Then comes rationalization. Oh, my allocation is tiny. It doesn't matter. Or I'm just a passive shareholder. But Scripture doesn't allow for such compartmentalization. Psalm 1:1 says, blessed is the one who does not walk in the steps with the wicked or stand in the way that sinners take. Ephesians 5:11 instructs, have nothing to do with the fruitless deeds of darkness, but rather expose them. So over time, this subtle partnership dulls spiritual sensitivity. The heart turns, as Jeremiah says, I've counseled many who years later were shocked to learn their retirement dollars helped fund industries they preached against on Sunday.
0: Let's talk about the wasteland's consequence. What does spiritual and financial barrenness even look like today?
1: The bush in the wasteland survives, but barely. No shade, no fruit. No beauty. In investing terms, it's portfolios that chase short-term gains in unethical sectors, only to face long-term erosion. Tobacco stocks boomed for decades, then cratered under litigation and regulation. Gambling companies spike with economic desperation, then plunge when bubbles burst. So studies consistently show that portfolios heavy in what we'll call sin stocks carry higher volatility and reputational risk, often underperforming screened alternatives over full market cycles. So more importantly, there's spiritual barrenness, lack of peace, knowing your gains come at the expense of human dignity. Deuteronomy 28 outlines blessings for obedience and curses for disobedience, and that includes thwarting efforts and lack. So grieving the Holy Spirit brings a dryness to life that no market return can ever quench. And then 2 Corinthians 6:14 through 17 challenges us, what fellowship can righteousness have with unrighteousness? What partnership can light have with darkness? Come out from them and be separate.
0: It's pretty powerful, Jim. And I have to ask, I mean, how do listeners break free from this curse?
1: Again, I think it's first, you know, we need to repent. I don't know if you're familiar with that or how many people are familiar with that term, but repent basically means to turn 180 degrees from the way you're walking. So if you're walking into this, turn 180 and walk the other direction. And prayer, as we said before, Psalm 139, 23 through 24 says, "Search me, God, and know my heart. Test me and know my anxious thoughts. See if there is any offensive way in me." So ask the Lord to expose misplaced trust. And then second, practical action. Use free online screening tools or consult a BRI advisor to uncover hidden exposures. Then transition to faith-aligned options. It's not about perfection overnight, but intentional stewardship. And remember, Matthew 6:24 says, "No one can serve two masters. You cannot serve both God and money." And in the promise in Proverbs 11:28, "Those who trust in their riches will fall, but the righteous will thrive like a green leaf." So, Caleb, data encourages us. Major BRI providers have delivered competitive returns while avoiding moral compromise. And you know what? God honors obedience.
0: These are some really powerful truths, Jim, and thank you for sharing all this insight with us today and every week. And, you know, I got to say, this has been great, I think, for our listeners, but even for myself. You know, we're learning this. We're learning what it is, what Jeremiah 17, 5 through 8, what it means and how it can even, potentially help us and impact us when it comes to our investing.
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0: 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You can find all the information needed for values-driven wealth here with Jim Creed. You can find all of our past episodes and ask us any questions. And again, that phone number to call in right now, 800-711-9960. Again, that's 800-711-9960. And this has been Values-Driven Wealth with Jim Creed and myself, Caleb Kelch. Thank you so much, Jim.
1: Thank you, Caleb. It's been great to be with you.
2: Let's hear it from the homeowner who used Woodfront Kitchens in their recent renovation.
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3: It was nice being able to walk down every day after the guys were done working and see what they had been working on all day. 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
4: It just makes me feel good when we walk in and we see it every day. 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
16: A big party. I'm Paul Stevens, Fox News. America turned 250 years old in spectacular fashion over the holiday weekend. From record-breaking fireworks to spontaneous displays of patriotism, the celebration continued coast to coast despite some big storms in parts of the U.S.
17: The spirit of 1776 burned bright across America as millions celebrated the nation's 250th birthday. Washington dazzled with a record-breaking fireworks display, while New York, Las Vegas, Los Angeles, and cities across the country lit up the night sky. And when storms interrupted festivities in the nation's capital, hundreds sheltering inside the U.S. Department of Agriculture building broke into a spontaneous rendition of the Star-Spangled Banner. And the main event of the night, President Trump took to the stage at the National Mall to share his Independence Day message to the tens of thousands who waded through the weather to honor our country.
18: For 2.5 centuries, our American Republic has stood as the crowning achievement of human history.
17: The night ended with performances by members of the U.S. military and a record-breaking fireworks display over the nation's capital. Matt Murphy, Fox News.
16: The number of dead from last week's devastating earthquakes continues to climb. Officials say nearly 2,300 people have died. Overwhelming morgues and recovery teams in Venezuela as they struggle to ID and preserve victims. Thousands still remain missing. Severe storms turning deadly in Wisconsin on Friday. There were 3 people killed after a boat flipped over on Lake Geneva. 7 others were rescued as strong winds swept across the area, toppling trees, downing power lines, and damaging homes and businesses. Multiple people suffered injuries. Emergency crews responding to reports of people being trapped in buildings. 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
19: WMBD Radio Local News, I'm TJ Carson. Another edition of Choose Greater Peoria Red, White, and Boom, presented by i3 Broadband, is in the books. Brimfield resident Abby Carroll was one of the around 200,000 people that showed up on the Peoria and East Peoria riverfronts attending the show this year. She spoke before the show about loving the experience of Red, White, and Boom.
20: Seeing all the people, and then you get an amazing show, so it's just so much fun to be down here every year.
19: Carroll says she also enjoys the colors of the fireworks. Hundreds started their Independence Day with a brisk run along Peoria's Riverfront Trail. The Peoria JCs hosted the 46th edition of the 4th of July Red, White, and Blue 5K. Organizer and JCs Vice President Samantha Wickert tells 25 News that nearly 500 people signed up to run this year.
21: It's really nice because it is a little bit smaller. It's not like as huge as Steamboat. It's not as long. A lot of people walk it. It's something nice to start your day.
19: Organizers say the run's proceeds benefit the work of the Peoria JCs in the community. A shooting at a Peoria apartment complex Saturday morning sent one man to the hospital. Peoria Police says it happened at around 7:15 a.m. at the Brandywine Crossing Apartments near War Memorial Drive. Peoria Police tells 25 News that someone rushed the man to the hospital in a private vehicle after he was shot in the leg. Police did not release any information about who the suspect might be. More news in 30 minutes or as it breaks, and always at WMBDRadio.com.
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23: The 25 News First Alert forecast calls for dry and partly cloudy conditions tonight, with temperatures falling in the upper 60s to lower 70s. Looking ahead to Sunday, a weak disturbance and passing cold front will bring another chance for isolated to scattered showers and thunderstorms during the afternoon and early evening hours. However, a few storms could produce gusty winds, but widespread severe weather is not expected, with highs in the low 80s. I'm 25 News First Alert meteorologist Kimberly Gomez for WMBD Radio.
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3: When the remodel started, they were here right at 8 o'clock, which was a promise to us.
1: 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The quality of work they've done. 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
3: It just makes me feel good when we walk in. 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We feel like it was definitely worth it.
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0: It is the Jesus Christ Show. I am your holy host. Happy to be with you this Sunday, as I am with you every single Sunday right here, answering your questions and talking about the things that truly matter in life and, of course, the afterlife. I encourage you to be bold and brave. 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
1: Ken, welcome to the Jesus Christ Show.
2: Thank you, Jesus. I truly appreciate your show. The reason why I'm calling is I'm a Christian, and I am engaged to a young lady who was raised in the Jewish faith. She's Jewish.
1: Mm-hmm.
2: However, she is very much seeking more information about, you know, wanting to learn more about Jesus, and is looking at trying to educate herself more about Jesus, and she's definitely willing to look at my faith. And together we've kind of looked at the Messianic Judaism mm-hmm. faith out there, and I just wanted to get your opinion on that type of faith. I don't have a lot of knowledge about the Messianic belief.
1: Well, for all intents and purposes, they're Jews. Christianity, although there are changes most certainly to it, there's an entire New Testament to it and New Covenant. But
2: yep.
1: to a Christian, and a lot of people get this confused and say, well, a Jew can't be a Christian, all this, because by the very nature. But Christian is just a modified version of the term a follower of the Messiah. So there are Jews that are looking forward to the coming of the Messiah, and Christians are looking backward to the Messiah having come. So in Messianic Judaism, it is recognized there are Messianic Jews in Israel even, and that worship there, and they're recognized by the state as Christians for the most part. So they don't see them specifically as Jews, but they believe that they should be treated as Christians, and Christians should be treated well. So in the Christian community, Messianic Jews are seen as Christians, and in the Jewish community, Messianic Jews are seen as Christians.
2: Okay, because we're, you know, going into like a, into this, into our marriage. I mean, it's important, and it's important for me, and it's important for her also to, you know, keep a lot of her Jewish traditions. But again, she's looking at, you know, she feels that there's just a, you know, she's missing out. Her faith is not providing what she knows that she's seeking, and she's seeking Christ, and I'm really excited about that. But we're just kind of going through this together, and we saw the Messianic Judaism, you know, information out there, and I thought it might be a good avenue to approach.
1: It still is a very touchy subject with our Jewish brothers and sisters, obviously. But you're looking at Christian theology combined with many elements of Judaism, including terminologies, rituals, feasts, things like that. And I know many, obviously, Jewish or Messianic Jews who, and they have different terms. Some are actually offensive to Jews because some refer to themselves as fulfilled Jews and the like. But really, it's about them believing that the Messiah has already come. It doesn't change a whole lot of their belief system, as one might think, because really Christians should be living and understanding more of the Jewish roots of their belief system to begin with. Unfortunately, they don't. Even it's starting to change. A lot of Christians are starting to celebrate different feasts. And this would be the same for a Messianic Jew. They would be somebody who would still enjoy feasts and certain things, not because of a have to or because of it's based on law or anything like that, but applying them to their life out of tradition and ritual. And so if that is her path, God's will be done. Just keep in mind that it should always be honest and a search of the individual and not because of a circumstance. If she converts for you or you convert for her both can be seen later on and be resented. It
2: Correct.
1: Has to be something that she truly wants and that she's truly seeking. And really where you can help, help, and where you can't, kind of sit back, be quiet, and let God do it. Because
2: a lot
1: of times the toughest questions won't even be answered by you, but by others. And that's sometimes people in this situation, especially men, feel the need to, you know, grab the hand and take them down the entirety of the path, when really you may be a small player in this particular role. But just to be patient and to trust God in the process.
2: Well, that's exactly what I'm doing, and exactly what she's doing. This is, I don't want to be unevenly yoked within a marriage. However, you know, she's told me many, many times that she knows she's not fulfilled in her spiritual walk. And I said, well, honey, you know, let's look at this. You know, let me show this to you. And we got some books involving the Messianic faith, and she's reading them now. She lives in Florida right now. I'm in Alabama, but we'll be in the, you know, together here within the next couple months. But this is something that, you know, definitely she's doing on her own, and I want to be there, obviously, to help, you know, if I can. But I know that's an individual journey for her, and we're just, you know, I'm just excited that she is looking that way and taking that journey.
1: Yeah, any honest quest is an exciting thing, most certainly. Yeah. And
2: can I ask one more question?
1: Sure.
2: I just ordered a book called Grafted In.
1: Mm-hmm.
2: Are you familiar with that book?
1: Yes.
2: Okay, because I want to learn more about the Messianic faith, and I know that Jesus was a Jew, the disciples were all Jew, our religion came from the Jewish people, so I want to learn more about it also. I was a very Southern Baptist, we don't talk a lot about Judaism. So do you think that'll be a book that'll be a benefit for someone like me?
1: Yeah, I think that the concept of, and the term is used all over the place, but the concept of being grafted in is something that goes... comes up over and over in Scripture. And when you read Romans 11, 13, 17, 18, talking about the Gentiles coming into the faith, I think it's important. I think that's a great place to start, actually, is Romans 11 okay. first. And then take through the book and make sure that you read it next to Scripture. But the concept of being grafted in Gentiles being adopted is very important, and something that's talked over and over about in Scripture.

0: Norway, there are Christians that are starting to celebrate the different festivals and feasts and holy days of our Jewish brothers and sisters. And I think a lot of that is incredibly, incredibly healthy and important.
1: Right. Okay.
0: Books like The Life and Times of Jesus the Messiah, things like that that go back and talk about the roots and the history and these types of things, all of that can be beneficial. And just do it prayerfully and under the will of God, and not trying to convert for the sake of converting, but being there to answer questions when people ask. That is the best situation.

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0: It is the Jesus Christ Show. I am your holy host. Happy to be with you this Sunday, as I am with you every single Sunday right here, answering your questions and talking about the things that truly matter in life, and of course, the afterlife. 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We refer to them as life situations. If things can go from good to bad, they can go from bad to good as well. 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
1: Hello.
0: Hiya, Patty. Turn down that radio. How can I help you?
1: I turned it off. Good morning. I'm sorry. I didn't hear anything in my phone, so... Okay, my question has to do with my husband and my daughter and their relationship, and he is her father. My daughter's 27. She's mentally challenged. She lives in a group home. They argue all the time whenever we're together. Yesterday, we went on an outing, and they argued that then. And
0: what kinds of things do they argue about, Penny?
1: It's little things. It's things that she gets upset about that hurt her feelings. She feels that he doesn't love her or appreciate her. That's what she said last night when I asked her, why do you feel this way? And he doesn't feel that she respects him or listens to him. And sometimes it's just a simple thing like, and she does have a hearing loss and she is mentally challenged, but it might be something as simple as she didn't hear him.
0: Okay.
1: And he'll get real irate. He'll say, well, you need to listen to me or clean your ears out. And
0: have you guys ever gone to counseling and about dealing with a special needs child?
1: No.
0: And in this case, a special needs adult.
1: And
0: what is her thinking capacity at?
1: Probably third grade.
0: Okay. So there's a lot of confusion in a situation like that because your visual cues and your audible cues are going to be two different things. You're going to see someone who's 27 years old, yet you're going to hear someone who's in the third grade. And some people deal well with that and some people don't. And
1: right.
0: And your husband may be in the category of the latter. And this may be something that takes a third party. Otherwise, it most certainly takes a third party. That's why you keep getting triangulated into the situation. You get kind of thrown into the middle of it there. I would suggest that you stay out of the middle unless you can help direct traffic, but you're going to end up wanting to protect one or the other or reprimand one or the other, and that's not necessarily going to help. The situation will continue to blow out of proportion. I would get a third party in there. There are classes and people that are more than happy and incredibly well-equipped to teach you how to deal with the situation. If it is hearing, then he can learn those things. But he may still be wrestling with dealing with a special needs child, even at the age of 27. And it may still frustrate him, whether it's embarrassment or frustration or guilt or whatever that he may be experiencing. I think that it's time to maybe figure that out, and then peace will be in the house.

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4: Fox News, I'm Angelo Bavaro. President Trump addressing Americans on the National Mall to celebrate the 4th of July.
5: 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Our cause was just. Our people are brave. Our culture is exceptional. And our destiny is written by God.
4: Storms did prompt a two-hour evacuation of the National Mall. America will be watching as the U.S. takes on Belgium tomorrow in the World Cup. The round of 16 continues.
6: France worked hard for its win over Paraguay yesterday. The powerhouse team scoring off a penalty kick from captain Kylian Mbappe.
4: Fox's Madeline Rivera. The death toll from last week's devastating earthquakes in Venezuela continues to climb, about 2,900. 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
7: WMBD Radio Local News, I'm TJ Carson. Another Choose Greater Peoria Red, White, and Boone presented by i3 Broadband is in the books. Peoria Mayor Rita Ali spoke before the show about the around 200,000 people coming to celebrate America's 250th birthday on the Peoria and East Peoria riverfronts.
8: So that's extremely special. We waited 250 years for this. It's about our freedom, our independence, and it's about our unity coming together in downtown Peoria and East Peoria in a unified manner to celebrate.
7: Ali says people were wanting to come together to celebrate those freedoms. One of those in attendance was Nate Carlisle from Lincoln. He says Red, White, and Boom is the best fireworks show in the state and well worth a trip north.
9: The fireworks, the food, the people.
7: Thing specifically like?
9: That it's off the water and it's just awesome looking.
7: Nate brought his family with him from Lincoln and says it's a great opportunity for them to be together on the 4th. As America celebrated its 250th birthday, a Peoria woman celebrated a century on the same day. 25 News reports Imogene Jackson, a resident at Liberty Village Skilled Nursing, turned 100 years old on the 4th of July.
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13: The 25 News First Alert forecast calls for dry and partly cloudy conditions tonight, with temperatures falling in the upper 60s to lower 70s. Looking ahead to Sunday, a weak disturbance and passing cold front will bring another chance for isolated to scattered showers and thunderstorms during the afternoon and early evening hours. However, a few storms could produce gusty winds, but widespread severe weather is not expected, with highs in the low 80s. I'm 25 News First Alert Meteorologist Kimberly Gomez for WMBD Radio.
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17: Hello.
16: Hiya, Jeff. How can I help you?
17: Hey, Jesus. Nice talking to you. I've fallen in love with a non-Christian. We've been together for about 6 years. And I guess if I were going to ask the question point blank, to maintain my relationship with God, should I walk into my house today and break up with her? Or is this a relationship that could somehow work as a Christian?
16: Yes, of course it can work. I think a lot of people want to jump to the conclusion that it's impossible. It's not. It can be incredibly difficult in ways that you cannot even imagine. And they usually creep up pretty quickly after marriage. Could be even more difficult, with children. Bringing children into the equation makes, it exponentially more difficult. So is that a goal? I mean, 6 years into a relationship, obviously you're a little slow on the...
17: pulling the trigger.
16: Yeah. Why do you think that is?
17: I think both of us have probably had a little bit of bad luck in the past, and that's more of it than anything, that we've just been slow. And you know what? Time just flies. It seems like yesterday, so...
16: Do you know what bad luck in relationships actually is called?
17: No, I'd love to know.
16: Foolishness,
17: okay.
16: Okay, and so really, unless someone outright lies to you and misrepresents who they are as a human being, then the foolishness was on the two of you somewhere. Okay. So if she's had bad people in her life, it's because she's chose to. And if you've had bad people in your life, it's because you've chose
17: Absolutely.
16: To.
17: Absolutely, yeah. So, and this one's working out really nice, and that's why, you know, but I've still got that...
16: Little gun-shy?
17: Well, it's that issue of faith is still kind of bothers me a little bit.
16: But you stick around. You waste her time and yours. Six years of it so far.
17: Exactly. But I just don't want to give this up. It's just too good.
16: Okay, because I mean, it's really a tiny verse. Mm-hmm. Do not be bound together with unbelievers. For what partnership have righteousness and lawlessness? Or what fellowship has light with darkness? Or what harmony has Christ with Baal? Or what has the believer in common with an unbeliever? So really, the verses that talk about this, and often it can be misconstrued, really, the concept of being equally yoked is being bound to an oxen of same strength and purpose and focus. Because if you have two oxen and one is smaller, then you can't plow straight. This one's either going to be weaker and pull it down, or if they are both strong and wanting to go in different directions, they're going to be pulling the plow in different directions. That's the visual. And the difficulty there is, you imagine trying to build a house with another carpenter. And you believe in using a ruler, and they believe in organic measurement.
17: Okay.
16: Well, I like to guess and just eyeball it. that seems like, well, usually the person with the ruler starts making the excuses. Well, I'll just double check their work and I'll go over there. It just, it ends up not working in many, many ways. It's not impossible. I don't like when people say it's impossible. It can be difficult. And in relationships that usually are selfish to begin with, a lot of people go into relationships thinking, I just want somebody to be able to cheer for me or watch me do what I do and to eat the things I like to eat and go to the places I like to eat with me. And that's not really a relationship. So in this case, they can be quite difficult. You have to remove a lot of selflessness, which is what you should be doing in any relationship. But now you're yielding not only to your partner, you're yielding to a whole different mindset. So you may say, well, I would do anything for her. But then when she wants to do something that it comes from whatever her faith is or lack thereof, now you're going, oh, well, I can't participate in that because that's not my faith.
17: Right. Is the thought that over a lifetime that somebody may come into my faith, is that a pretty poor excuse?
16: Well, you may go into hers.
17: Okay. That Jesus, I promise, will never happen.
16: Okay, well, I'm just
17: saying. That I can tell you.
16: Well, then why risk it? Uh-huh. Here's the thing. I get love. It's a beautiful thing. I get connection and kinetic response and the sparks that happen. I get chemistry, all of that.
17: Right.
16: I created it. It has a wonderful place. I just think people make excuses to do the wrong thing so much because sometimes it's easier or convenient because it's right now. And that's not to say that you guys don't have something wonderful, but if you really honestly go into it, sitting down and talking it out, how are we going to raise the kids? Your faith or mine? When we come to a life problem, it deals with X, Y, and Z. Oh, I've had somebody call the program not too long ago stating that he's married to, you know, his wife, and they have different views, and they've always gotten along, and it's always worked out well. They've got four kids or three kids, and we're having a fourth. And she was done. She didn't want kids anymore. And she wanted to get an abortion, which is a totally against. He never saw it coming. Wasn't something that had come up. It wasn't against her worldview, but it was against his. And quite frankly, he called from California. It's not in his favor. It's his business, but not really. So legally, it was in her situation was she had the ability to make the decision. And that's not something somebody might think about down the line. And these are the types of things you need to ask, Jeff, and really make sure that it's what you want, because these things will arise and you may find yourself in a situation and you have to go into that going, okay, as long as you know, okay, this may happen and that may be the way it goes down, and you may have to go with the flow, not her going with the flow.

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0: It is the Jesus Christ Show. I am your holy host. Happy to be with you this Sunday, as I'm with you every single Sunday right here, answering your questions and talking about the things that truly matter in life. And of course, the afterlife. I encourage you to be bold and brave and go to the phone with your theology question. You can deal with God, religion, spirituality, worldviews, of course, the Bible, or life situations. If there's something going on in your life you want to talk about, I'd love to talk to you as well. The number anywhere in the U.S. of A, dial 800-520-1534. That's 800-520-1534. Brooke, welcome to the Jesus Christ Show.
1: Hello.
0: Hi, Brooke. How can I help you?
1: I have a question about getting remarried.
0: Okay.
1: I was married once before. I was married very young when I was 19 years old, and I was in the military. The marriage lasted for about 4 years, but my ex-husband at the time, he had committed adultery a few times, and I finally ended it because I had enough.
0: Okay.
1: Now I have somebody new in my life. I also have a young child. I wasn't married when I had him, but now I have somebody new in my life. We haven't slept together yet or anything like that because I'm a Christian now.
0: Okay, good.
1: I'm just not sure.
0: What about him? You say you're a Christian. Is he?
1: That's another problem.
0: Oh, boy.
1: I'm not sure if he is or not. He says he is, but...
0: Why do you doubt that?
1: Because whenever I mention God or praying or anything like that, he just says, oh, we're good. Don't worry about my relationship with the Lord. Me and God are good. Like... He doesn't have to. I guess he feels he doesn't have to have any effort, or put any effort with his faith.
0: Hmm.
1: But so I don't. I'm not. And he doesn't go. I go to church every Sunday. He doesn't go to church. But
0: what's his reasoning for not going to church?
1: Well, right now he's deployed.
0: Okay.
1: I've seen that his deployment may have changed him a little bit because he said he would go to church now with me. But I'm not trying to, you know, force him.
0: Of course not.
1: Yeah, because that would make him, I guess, not want to go anymore. But that's another problem. I'm not sure about his faith because whenever we bring it up, he doesn't really want to talk about it that much.
0: Hmm. Well, first, let's answer the first question academically. We'll just look at Scripture. Scripture, I know there's a lot of controversy about divorce. You know, make no bones about it. Scripture is very clear when it says God hates divorce. Okay? Period.
1: Yeah.
0: God absolutely, positively hates divorce. Malachi 2:16. That's not going anywhere. However, God understands that marriage is between two humans, two sinful humans, and that people cause all kinds of havoc in their life. Now, the only place that it gives you an opportunity to remarry, and this is the person who essentially takes the brunt of the relationship in the case of somebody's cheating on you, that there is some scripture that can be translated in Matthew dealing with marital unfaithfulness. And this would be if somebody was cheating on you, or whether it was with a prostitute or adultery or any of these things, that if that takes place, that it gives the other partner the possibility of remarriage. Now, I want people to understand that you don't have to get divorced if somebody's unfaithful. The key with God is always going to be reconciliation. It's always going to be the desire of God is to reconciliate. However, the understanding is that, yes, people do make mistakes. People get involved with people they shouldn't, or there are those that have partners that are unfaithful. And when that takes place, yes, you do have the ability to marry again. Now, having said that, that's the academic part dealing with Scripture. This situation you're in, you sound not so sure about it, and you sound not so sure about him, and therefore that makes me say and think that this is not the best situation for you. And I know your emotional reaction is going to be, oh, no, everything's fine, but you're questioning this already now, whether this guy is right for you or not.
1: Yes.
0: So if you have those kind of questions now, I'd say don't get married. How long have you known him?
1: For about 2 years.
0: Okay. And have you been dating that time?
1: The first year we were dating, and we split apart for a while, and then now we're dating again.
0: Okay. And is there a child involved?
1: Yes, but the child is not with him.
0: Okay. Is the child from your previous marriage?
1: No.
0: Okay. So there is a child involved. All the more reason to be especially cautious. And so this is a situation that definitely needs more time for you to think through. I would say that the red flags that are going up already with you, Brooke, are telling you that this isn't the best situation. But I know how people's emotions work, and I know that the likelihood of you going, okay, that's right, and I'm not going to do this, is pretty slim. That's what I prefer. I prefer that you put the brakes on because you seem very unsure. And it may not be about him. It's not about whether he's a good guy or a bad guy. I mean, obviously, this guy is serving his country. It's about whether you guys are going to be good for each other.
1: That's true.
0: That's what, you know, it's a little corny, but often on the program, I explain to people that relationships and the individuals involved in them are like colors. And there's no ugly colors. I mean, there may be colors you like or don't like, but there's no ugly colors. There's ugly color combinations. So people tend to think, oh, well, that person is bad, and that's why the relationship. No. More times than not, it's not about one person being bad and one person being good. It's about that they weren't right for each other. It's not that they're not right for someone or they're not good people in their own right. It's that to combine them causes a problem, and that combination is not good. So that might be the case with you. And although I know you called more academically first to ask about marriage and divorce in Scripture, that really, to me, the concern is not just scripturally. Because scripturally, yes, there is an opening theologically for you to get remarried because of the infidelity. And there's some that would argue against that. There's some that believe that deals with the betrothal period or the what would be considered a type of engagement period, that if there's any infidelity during that time, not about marriage. There's all kinds of arguments that go back and forth on this. But what I want you to think is a little broader as to, is this the appropriate thing for you? Is this the appropriate thing for your child? That it's not just about can you do it, but should you do it? And that's an unfortunate place that people get caught up in Scripture a lot of times. Well, Scripture says I can do this, but just because you can do something doesn't mean you should. In the New Testament, you'll find that there are scriptures about people that in their freedom, in their Christian freedom, were doing things that were making other brothers and sisters in Christ stumble. And the response is, don't do it just because you can. See if you should do it, because sometimes you'll do something that in liberty on the death of the cross, you have the option to do, but it's still not good for you or good for your surroundings, or in this case, good for your child. That's got to be your key. Best case scenario would be to protect that child until that child's 18 and then think about yourself. And I know that that's not always easy to do. But when you bring in these other people into your lives and the lives of your children, you can cause greater problems. And right now, you're even wavering as to whether this person is right or not. Life shouldn't be a gamble. Don't make it one.

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8: America celebrates a milestone. I'm Angelo Bavaro, Fox News. Even rain clouds cannot keep the crowds from celebrating the nation's 250th birthday. From coast to coast, millions turned out for fireworks, flyovers, and a powerful display of patriotism.
9: The roar of military aircraft overhead set the tone as freedom filled the skies on America's 250th birthday. Thousands packed the National Mall despite periods of rain, while spectacular fireworks lit the skies in New York City, Las Vegas, Los Angeles, and countless other communities. Even those sheltering from the weather in D.C. joined the celebration as hundreds inside the U.S. Department of Agriculture building broke into a stirring rendition of the national anthem. President Trump addressed the crowd.
10: Our country is just getting started because the best is yet to come.
9: The celebration reached its grand finale with a record-breaking fireworks spectacular over Washington, set to patriotic music performed by members of the United States military, bringing America's 250th birthday to a memorable close. Matt Murphy, Fox News.
8: Millions of Americans will finally start to see some relief from days of sweltering heat. Fox Weather's Adam Klotz with the latest.
11: First day we finally see a little bit cooler temperatures. Yesterday in D.C., 102 degrees. That's the hottest 4th of July we've ever seen on record. Bunch of showers have moved across the eastern half of the country, and that has cooled us off. First time we're waking up in the 70s for a while. Last few days, it's been the 80s, closer to 90 degrees, even overnight. But you're seeing early morning temperatures low to mid-70s pretty much across the entire eastern half of the country. Soggy again. That does keep the temperatures a little bit cooler here in New York City. That means 84 degrees is the high for today.
8: Several cities have been under extreme heat alerts. 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
12: 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Another edition of Choose Greater Peoria Red, White, and Boom, presented by i3 Broadband, is in the books. Brimfield resident Abby Carroll was one of the around 200,000 people that showed up on the Peoria and East Peoria riverfronts attending the show this year. She spoke before the show about loving the experience of Red, White, and Boom.
6: Seeing all the people, and then you get an amazing show, so it's just so much fun to be down here every year.
12: Carol says she also enjoys the colors of the fireworks. Hundreds started their Independence Day with a brisk run along Peoria's Riverfront Trail. The Peoria JCs hosted the 46th edition of the 4th of July Red, White, and Blue 5K. Organizer and JCs Vice President Samantha Wickert tells 25 News that nearly 500 people signed up to run this year.
13: It's really nice because it is a little bit smaller. It's not like as huge as Steamboat. It's not as long. A lot of people walk it. It's something nice to start your day.
12: Organizers say the run's proceeds benefit the work of the Peoria JCs in the community. A shooting at a Peoria apartment complex Saturday morning sent one man to the hospital. Peoria Police says it happened at around 7:15 a.m. at the Brandywine Crossing Apartments near War Memorial Drive. Peoria Police tells 25 News that someone rushed the man to the hospital in a private vehicle after he was shot in the leg. Police did not release any information about who the suspect might be. More news in 30 minutes or as it breaks, and always at WMBDRadio.com.
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15: The 25 News First Alert forecast calls for dry and partly cloudy conditions tonight, with temperatures falling in the upper 60s to lower 70s. Looking ahead to Sunday, a weak disturbance and passing cold front will bring another chance for isolated to scattered showers and thunderstorms during the afternoon and early evening hours. However, a few storms could produce gusty winds, but widespread severe weather is not expected, with highs in the low 80s. I'm 25 News First Alert meteorologist Kimberly Gomez for WMBD Radio.
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0: Over 2,000 years ago, I walked this earth, teaching, healing, inspiring, and preparing to make the ultimate sacrifice. For God so loved the world that He gave His only begotten Son, that whoever believes in Him shall not perish, but have eternal life. What if today you and I could talk voice to voice and you could ask me anything? You are listening to the Jesus Christ Show.

0: It is the Jesus Christ Show. I am your holy host. Happy to be with you this Sunday, as I am with you every single Sunday right here, answering your questions and talking about the things that truly matter in life and, of course, the afterlife. I encourage you to be bold and brave and go to the phone with your theology question or life situation question anywhere in the U.S. of A. Dial 800-520-1534. That's 800-520-1534. Mike, welcome to the Jesus Christ Show.
1: Yeah. Good morning, Jesus. Can you hear me okay?
0: I sure can, Mike. What's going on?
1: The question I have for you today, I know that the Bible says that trust in the Lord with all of your heart and he will make your path straight.
0: Mm-hmm.
1: The path I have been on and going down now has a fork in the road has been placed in front of me, not to my choosing, believe me.
0: Okay.
1: And so my question is, I'm having trouble figuring out which fork to take, or should I say, which is the path that God wants me to take. And this requires a decision on my part with major life-changing circumstances.
0: Mm-hmm.
1: So it's a real important decision. In a bottom line, it's the company I've worked for so many years has offered me an early retirement package.
0: To save them money?
1: Yeah, okay. They're doing downsizing, and they want to get most of the people out of early retirement rather than layoffs.
0: Okay.
1: So they've offered this to quite a few people. It's a pretty decent package. It's, not extravagant, but it's fair.
0: Okay.
1: The other alternative in the other fork in the road would be to do nothing and pray I don't get laid off as a consequence, which will be happening to quite a few people. So it's a pretty tough decision. The package they offer would be better as far as benefits and things go than being laid off.
0: Sure.
1: Which would be pretty rough. You get a severance package, sure, but it doesn't last very long. So I'm just having trouble trying to make this decision as to which of these forks in the road would be the right one.
0: Well, there's something amazing about the human spirit, and really it is that the human spirit sees hope in all things. And I think it's good that you're looking at hopeful opportunities. You're saying, well, if I don't take this, I'm hopeful that I don't get laid off. But really, that's not rooted in reason, is it?
1: No, because the option, the layoff option, I've survived several of these before. But the job position I had at the time put me in a area where I was less likely to be laid off. But the one I have now is the position I have now, I would think would be considered expendable.
0: Okay. So,
1: see what I'm saying?
0: So that would not be a smart move to hang on tight.
1: You just don't see. The thing is, I just don't know because they don't give you any hint as to.
0: Well, they do. They're giving you a package, which is a hint that, hey, we like you and it's going to get ugly around here. This is the best parachute we can give you. But you're going to need a parachute. If it's just a matter of, hey, we're going to hand these out to as many people as possible and hope that people take them, and those that don't, if there's a few enough number, then maybe you'll stay. That's not really a whole lot of promise there. It's essentially, this is a severance package for how long?
1: Which one, the severance or the retirement?
0: Well, here's the thing: is this severance? Is there severance tied into the retirement packet?
1: Yeah, if you compared the two, it would be the retirement would be about double or maybe a little more than what a severance would be.
2: Gotcha.
1: So it's a better deal than being laid off, that's for sure.
2: And what kind of ties does it have?
1: It guarantees you unemployment. It guarantees you are going to be unemployed.
2: Okay.
1: Obviously, if you take retirement, you are unemployed and will need to find other work.
2: Mm-hmm.
1: So, and that's the other problem. I'm not quite ready for this. If this was a year from now, maybe, but right now it's at a pretty bad timing as far as being ready to retire. Or, of course, you're never ready to be laid off, and you're never really ready to be retired.
2: But they're kind of the same thing. Does that mean you could not get back into any line of work at all? Or just not this specific one?
1: You could always get another job, of course. You know, either way I went. And so that's what makes this whole thing, this voluntary thing, much more harder to decide. Of to take something and be assured that I'm unemployed, or to take my chances and hope I'm not unemployed.
2: However, if you do become unemployed and you haven't taken the retirement package, there's a very special creek you're on without a paddle, correct?
1: That is correct, yeah. The creek I then have is hoping I don't get laid off.
2: Yeah, that just seems like an odd bet when you know that's going to happen. Not necessarily to you, but you know that that's why they're even given this option to begin with, is that the defecation is going to hit the oscillation soon in that company. Yes?
1: It could be. It could be, but not, it's not, depending upon how many people take the package, it would be much less that would be laid off.
2: See, but if everybody thought that, then they're just going to start laying people off.
1: Right.
2: If everybody said, hey, well, just hold on tight. Not to mention you had said that your position currently is slightly more expendable than it has been in the past.
1: Yep, correct.
2: So just for clarification, if you take the retirement package, it means you cannot do this line of work there or anywhere? Or
1: I could not do it there.
2: Okay.
1: For a certain time period.
2: Okay.
1: But, I could do the same line of work somewhere else.
2: Then I'm not sure what the concern is. I mean, it would be nice if nothing changed and you were able to stay. I think what's being told to you there fairly clearly is things are not going to stay the same. And they can even get ugly. So right now, at least the powers that be allow us this not so ugly option that you can take. And it is a parachute and you will land on your feet. And there will be rations. However, if you stay, there may be wonderful all kinds of things for 3 days, and then we push you out of the airplane, no parachute.
1: Right. That's why I was trying to, I know God doesn't come down and say verbally, turn right, turn left.
2: No, I don't think, honestly, I don't think God has a horse in this race. And God wants you to be happy and healthy to the best of your ability and to work hard. But this is not a

0: may give you a great reset, an opportunity to take a deep breath, to look around and make some decisions, to choreograph your life where you have a little more control than being in a situation like this.
1: Okay.
0: And you may get that freedom, then. Maybe that's the opportunity that God is giving you. But as far as choices in a matter like this, there isn't one that's right or wrong. There really isn't. You will have to deal with the consequences of either. And in that case, there is no right or wrong. It's going to be a flavor choice to you, whether you want to roll the dice and hold out for that is fine. There's nothing evil or dark or wrong with that. It's just a choice. They're both just a choice, and one's going to have benefits and negatives on one hand, and the other one's going to have benefits and negatives on the other. But it sounds to me, if they're going this wide and you don't have as much information as to what their strategy is, then you must assume that if you don't take this package, you're probably going to be laid off within the next 6 months.
1: Yeah, and my other thought was, if it doesn't happen this round, maybe it would be the next one, you know?
0: Yeah, so ultimately you have to be prepared for that. And I think the godly thing to do is not to sweep it under the rug and just go, oh, well, let's hope that I miss it this time. It is just to make the decision that protects you now and that will help you make better decisions in the future. But I don't think one or the other is right or wrong. I think it's going to be much more based on what you do with that time. If you take the retirement package, what you do with that time to find that next place in your life. And if you don't, what you do with that time to get yourself into a more substantial position or a less expendable one or any of those things. And those are your options, your real, real options.
1: Okay. Well, that sounds good. Thank you.
0: You're very, very welcome. I know you'll make a great decision, but just keep in mind it will be your decision. And God will be with you throughout all of the happenings that go with that decision. That's kind of how it works.

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0: It is the Jesus Christ Show. I am your holy host. Happy to be with you this Sunday, as I am with you every single Sunday right here, answering your questions and talking about the things that truly matter in life and, of course, the afterlife. I encourage you to be bold and brave with your theology question or life situation question. 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
1: Decisions are one of those things that weigh heavy on people. And I get that, there's a point where you have to look at them as simply choices. The term decision sometimes can be such a burden, such a weight. It's like, what am I going to do? And I'm going to do this and going to do that. Everything you choose has a positive and a negative to it. The key is to make the choice and live with it and work through it. And that's really what God wants in life for you, not just this, not just to drag you in every direction, because you're going to come across potholes or things in life. It's about being able to deal with them. And if you think of things as a choice, they may seem less daunting. A decision, it's going to change my life in this way. But a choice, well, this is what I'm going to do, and I'm going to do it for now or until further notice. What's wrong with that?

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7: News. I'm Paul Stevens. President Trump speaking during America 250 celebrations at the National Mall in D.C. last night.
8: For a quarter of a millennium, liberty, justice, equality, self-government, and unmatched prosperity have flourished here as they have never flourished anywhere before. There is nothing like what we are doing.
7: The event delayed for a time due to thunderstorms. Meantime, Vice President J.D. Vance in New York City yesterday for America 250.
9: It is a very American thing to ring in 250 years of American history by parading our naval and Air Force might for the world to see. But I can't help but consider that 250 years ago, the waters of New York Harbor looked very, very different.
7: He spoke during New York City's Sail 4th 250 parade. 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
10: WMBD Radio Local News, I'm TJ Carson. Another Choose Greater Peoria Red, White, and Boom presented by i3 Broadband is in the books. Peoria Mayor Rita Ali spoke before the show about the around 200,000 people coming to celebrate America's 250th birthday on the Peoria and East Peoria riverfronts.
11: So that's extremely special. That doesn't come, we waited 250 years for this. It's about our freedom, our independence, and it's about our unity coming together in downtown Peoria and East Peoria in a unified manner to celebrate.
10: Ali says people were wanting to come together to celebrate those freedoms. One of those in attendance was Nate Carlisle from Lincoln. He says Red, White, and Boom is the best fireworks show in the state and well worth the trip north.
12: The fireworks, the food, the people.
10: Thing specifically like?
12: That it's off the water and it's just awesome looking.
10: Nate brought his family with him from Lincoln and says it's a great opportunity for them to be together on the 4th. As America celebrated its 250th birthday, a Peoria woman celebrated a century on the same day. 25 News reports Imogene Jackson, a resident at Liberty Village Skilled Nursing, turned 100 years old on the 4th of July.
13: I could write a book, let's just put it like that, because it would take that long.
10: Jackson celebrated the day with family from across the country, adding that having them around to celebrate it made the day better. More news in 30 minutes, or as it breaks, and always at WMBDRadio.com.
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15: The 25 News First Alert forecast calls for dry and partly cloudy conditions tonight. with temperatures falling in the upper 60s to lower 70s. Looking ahead to Sunday, a weak disturbance and passing cold front will bring another chance for isolated to scattered showers and thunderstorms during the afternoon and early evening hours. However, a few storms could produce gusty winds, but widespread severe weather is not expected, with highs in the low 80s. I'm 25 News First Alert Meteorologist Kimberly Gomez for WMBD Radio.
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19: Thank you. Good morning.
18: Hi, Dee. How can I help you?
19: Well, I'm tired of the pain.
18: What's going on, Dee?
19: Well, after 43 years of marriage, my husband walked out on me. And that's okay. If he didn't want to be with me, that's fine. But my sons abandoned me and they sided with him. He's living with one of them. It's going to be a year in next month.
18: Mm.
19: And they've not called once.
18: So what? Why were there sides at all? What happened?
19: I don't know. I told your screen. He will not talk to me. They will not talk to me.
18: Okay, your husband just got up and left.
19: Yes.
18: And for no reason.
19: He will not tell me. He will not tell me.
18: Okay. Well, then let's not look at his reason. But Dee, you don't go through that many years with somebody and have no idea. So now you tell me, what is the reason that you believe he walked out on you?
19: I am the type of person that I enjoy a lot of things. A lot of things. I'm learning a lot of things. He had no interest in whatsoever in anything other than his racquetball. And after he retired, all he did was lay around the house. He did not want to do anything. And I know he was depressed and he would not take any medication. And finally I got him to go, I said, why don't you try counseling? And he went, and I don't think he had a proper counselor, because in two sessions she diagnosed him as being bipolar, but I don't believe that. I think he was terribly depressed. And one day, this was planned. He had planned this for months, if not a year. And his son helped him. I guess he's no longer my son. And he had done everything, and he took off with $80,000, and he left me broke.
18: Well, that's a legal question. You can take care of that legally.
19: But I guess it was depression. That's all I can think of. He was, I know that he was jealous of me, because he said that I laughed and I, just a lot of things. I enjoyed life, and he was jealous of that. He used to tell me, and he says one day, he told me various times for the last 3-4 years, he says, one day I'm going to leave and I'm going to drag you down, whatever it takes.
18: Okay, and why would someone say that to you?
19: Well, I'll tell you, and I hate, he would, because he used to tell me, he says, I hate it that you can talk to people like you do. I hate it that you enjoy so many things. Everything was a competition with him.
18: Okay, but that doesn't make much sense now, does it?
19: I don't know what else to say. I do not know what else to say. He will not talk to me. He was never a talker.
18: 40 plus years. Dee,
19: yes.
18: 40 plus years, you get to know someone. And this man walked out on you, and so did a son.
19: Yes.
18: So quite frankly, either they're both jerks, and you raised a lousy son, and you picked a lousy husband.
19: I know I did that.
18: Or there's something else there.
19: I don't know. they will not talk to me. When he left, the oldest son that he's living with called me and said, if you want, I said, I need to talk to your father. And he says, no. He says, you have to talk to me.
18: Well, they feel that you've done something to him.
19: Yes. I don't know what. I've asked.
18: And I don't think it was the fact that you were chipper and that you liked to chat.
19: I don't know. That's all I told your screener. He will not talk to me. Even when the last years that he was living here with me, he says, I have nothing to say to you.
18: Were there ever any affairs in those
19: None.
18: 40 years? On
19: None.
18: Either side? He's never claimed
19: None.
18: It?
19: None. This is the only man I've been with.
18: Okay, and on his side?
19: None that I know of.
18: Okay. And if you had to pick out one problem that was a reoccurring problem that you guys had, what would it be?
19: A reoccurring problem.
18: Arguments? Was it?
19: No, we argued about different things.
18: Money?
19: No. No, because I worked. I always worked to help him.
18: Okay.
19: I never said, this is my money, that's your money. We never had that issue.
18: Okay, you had joint accounts, obviously,
19: yes.
18: One of which he cleared out, which is
19: he cleared out the 401, the 401 that I, you know, I helped him build.
18: Okay. Well, those are all legal issues, but there's something more here. Either your husband and son are deranged and just are off their rocker, and that's really difficult to consume. I'm not saying that it's not a partnership here. I'm saying that from what you're telling me, that your husband, after 43 years, just got up and left, and your son decided, yep, he's the reasonable one out of the two.
19: Yes. I'm going to tell you, everybody is just flabbergasted. My family, his family, they don't understand it.
18: Your son somewhere thinks that your husband's in the right.
19: Yeah, both of them.
18: But in order to side with someone, there had to have been sides, like actual choices. And I don't see a side. I don't see a dilemma that makes somebody choose. A husband could be bipolar. That's for a doctor to decide. A husband could choose to leave, all of those things. But Dee, my concern is that you're not giving me anything for a son to even choose. There's no.
19: Let me tell you something, okay?
18: Mm-hmm.
19: My grandchildren are with me.
18: Are those his, your
19: yes.
18: son's kids?
19: Yes.
18: Is your son married?
19: Yes, he is now.
18: Okay.
19: But my grandchildren were with me, and now he will not talk to his children.
18: Okay, but why are his children with you? How come they're not with his?
19: They feel it's wrong what they're doing.
18: Okay, how old are these children?
19: 20, 19, 18.
18: Okay. And they're living with you and not with... And what about your son's wife, your daughter-in-law?
19: No, this is his second wife. Okay. No, she has 5 kids of her own, so no, I didn't deal much with her.
18: No?
19: Mm-mm.
18: Well,
19: you put my grandchildren through hell.
18: Well, you've left me with enough information to just basically say, I'm sorry. You're in a situation where a man that you chose and a child you raised have rebelled. And there's no other information you've given me to look at.
19: I don't know why. So, they will not talk to me.
18: Okay, but Dee, you're the one with the strength to call. You're the one that wants help. And I have to tell you that in all likelihood, this stems from you. It doesn't mean it's your fault, but this stems from you. Something in there has pushed both of them away. Either that, or I have to conclude that they're both just unreasonable fools, jerks, out to hurt somebody that they once loved. And that's a hard place to jump to with the information at hand. So I ask you, my dear, to take the time and look at what was going on in the situation and make a list of things that you feel he's criticized and things that you feel that you can do better. And if that's your desire, if not, then you spend the time with the family that is in your life and only give your attention to those that find it worthy.

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1: My head's been wet with the midnight dew. I've been down on bended knee, talking to the man from Galilee. He spoke to me.
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0: It is the Jesus Christ Show. I am your holy host. Happy to be with you this Sunday, as I'm with you every single Sunday right here, talking with you, answering questions about life and, of course, the afterlife.
1: Rich, welcome to the Jesus Christ Show.
2: Hello, Jesus.
1: Hi, Rich. How can I help
2: you? Thanks for doing the show. I enjoy it very much. It's uplifting and very informative. Thank you very much.
1: My pleasure. Thank you.
2: Yeah. Well, you know, I call myself a Christian. Probably not the best, probably not the worst, but I believe in you and what I've come to discern as basic tenets of Christianity coming from your life and the Old Testament. And my question is basically about denominations. It's a theological question. A few just parts of the question, I guess, could be, did you intend there for to be denominations as such? God, I don't care. You know, I think you're important and the lessons that come from the Bible. And I say I call myself a Christian because I don't follow any particular denomination. I've been a couple. I've been a few. And is it important, do you think, for me or for anyone for that matter, to be in a denomination? It seems over years I just see that our human natures as such, we tend to want to create division out of anything.
1: Mm-hmm. You know? And division is okay. I mean, there are some wounds that you mend and bandage, and there's some wounds you amputate to save the rest of the body. Correct? If something gets gangrenous, you sever it. You don't want it to kill the rest of the body.
2: I understand that there are cults. There are, quote, Christian cults to be avoided, you know.
1: Indeed, and that's a part of the protection to the body of Christ. But throughout Scripture, and a lot of people misunderstand this, denominations aren't necessarily embattled with one another. Essentials, there should be unity. There's an old saying that in the essentials, unity, in the non-essentials, liberty, and in all things, charity. And that really kind of focuses the light in the proper spectrum. First, in the things that have to be, who do you say that I am, the virgin birth, the Trinity, these types of things, that those things, once you start peeling them apart, it stops being Christianity. So you can't mess with the essentials. Now, as a kid, maybe you colored with crayons. Well, the crayons, if you looked at the old Crayola brand with all of their, you know, you get the big 64 pack or whatever it was. And if you look through, it was, you had your primaries and then you had your secondaries and tertiary colors. And then you would have some, you know, combinations of the colors. And so you'd go from, oh, you know what orange is. Everybody knows what orange is. But if you remember, in the same pack, you'd have, orangish red, and then you would have reddish orange. Which is humorous. You look at that and you go, well, goodness, how do you tell the distinction from those? Well, really, it's about the amount of red to orange ratio, or the amount of red or orange to red ratio. So really, in Christianity, there are things that are essentials, and you can't waver from them. If you do, they stop being Christianity. So there's a point where if you put too much red in with the orange, it just becomes red. A form of red, whether it's a dark red, a lighter red, but now it's all red. It's not orange red or it's red. Now, there's a point where if you start tinkering with the essentials, they stop being Christianity. Just like, you know, it's like how many corners make a circle a non-circle? Well, only one, because circles don't have corners. So if you do anything to change it, even if it seems slight, it stops being Christianity. I don't care what anybody says. However, the non-essentials, whether it's an infant baptism or full immersion or sprinkle or these types of things, they get into areas where it's not the essentials of the faith, and they form denominations because people adhere to these things as being important or more important to their group, but it doesn't disturb the essentials, and that's the key.
2: Like the Crayola box, this would be a little change in the color and flavor of the thing, but not away from the essentials.
1: Indeed. So I ask you this, Rich. Ice cream is ice cream. It's a matter of cream and sugar under a certain temperature that makes ice cream. However, the flavor of the ice cream is based on the individual who eats it. Well, I'd rather like chocolate, or I'd rather like vanilla, or I want strawberry, whatever it is. But ice cream is ice cream. Once you change the concoction, it becomes frozen custard or frozen yogurt, but it's not ice cream. It may look similar, but it's not ice cream. So there's a difference between it being the same thing of a different flavor versus something different. And so that's, people get caught up in that. Now, as far as being one, yes, throughout scripture, every time you read, you read about focusing and being one. 1 Corinthians 1:10, plead with you, brethren, by the name of our Lord Jesus Christ, that you all speak the same thing. Okay? You don't want any divisions. You don't want any separations or anything like that. However, you look at Acts, the book of Acts, and you've got the very man who wrote that, Paul, in a disagreement with his close companion, Barnabas. And those were two great leaders of the church that disagreed, and they never said either was wrong. It just said that they disagreed, and they let them go their separate ways. So it's okay for there to be disagreements in the church. You should be of one mind and one voice when it comes to the things of Christ. Absolutely. If it pertains to me and it's about the Trinity and things like that, they should all sing in harmony. But when it comes to the non-essentials or some of the areas that might be considered gray areas of scripture or the faith, then that's to be discussed. That's in-house discussion. And that's like saying, telling somebody they're wrong for liking chocolate versus vanilla, because vanilla is the most pure flavor. It has the least amount of additives and all this type of thing. Not necessarily the case.
2: Right. Well, may I say thank you again for your show and for this explanation, and to just say that I think your analogies and metaphors are out of this world.
1: Well, I appreciate
2: really
1: that.
2: Great.
1: That's very nice of you, Rich.
2: No,
1: analogies are like, get it? Analogies.
2: I think you
1: like...
2: love them.
1: Having a little fun with you, Rich. I appreciate all the kind words and you calling. Yeah, that's what I get for using one of Neil's jokes. Falls flat. Well, they can't all be winners. And until next week, remember these words. I am with you always.

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7: Big birthday in the books. I'm Paul Stevens, Fox News. America turned 250 years old in spectacular fashion over the holiday weekend. Record-breaking fireworks to spontaneous displays of patriotism continued coast to coast despite some rough weather, including searing heat and angry storms.
8: The spirit of 1776 burned bright across America as millions celebrated the nation's 250th birthday. Washington dazzled with a record-breaking fireworks display, while New York, Las Vegas, Los Angeles, and cities across the country lit up the night sky. And when storms interrupted festivities in the nation's capital, hundreds sheltering inside the U.S. Department of Agriculture building broke into a spontaneous rendition of the Star-Spangled Banner. And the main event of the night, President Trump took to the stage at the National Mall to share his Independence Day message to the tens of thousands who waded through the weather to honor our country.
9: For 2.5 centuries, our American Republic has stood as the crowning achievement of human history.
8: The night ended with performances by members of the U.S. military and a record-breaking fireworks display over the nation's capital. Matt Murphy, Fox News.
7: In New York City on Saturday night, 8 people shot while watching fireworks on the Brooklyn waterfront. 4 kids among the victims. The shots ringing out at Coney Island, not far from the boardwalk. All the victims in stable condition, except for a 21-year-old female shot in the chest. Police say she is currently listed in critical condition. At least 2 people dead, 9 others hurt after several shootings reported over the holiday weekend in Chicago. 2 police officers among the victims shot during a traffic stop. Thankfully, both officers are expected to recover, according to police officials. 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
10: WMBD Radio Local News, I'm TJ Carson. Another edition of Choose Greater Peoria Red, White, and Boom, presented by i3 Broadband, is in the books. Brimfield resident Abby Carroll was one of the around 200,000 people that showed up on the Peoria and East Peoria riverfronts attending the show this year. She spoke before the show about loving the experience of Red, White, and Boom.
11: Seeing all the people, and then you get an amazing show, so it's just so much fun to be down here every year.
10: Carroll says she also enjoys the colors of the fireworks. Hundreds started their Independence Day with a brisk run along Peoria's Riverfront Trail. The Peoria JCs hosted the 46th edition of the 4th of July Red, White, and Blue 5K. Organizer and JC's Vice President Samantha Wickert tells 25 News that nearly 500 people signed up to run this year.
5: It's really nice because it is a little bit smaller. It's not like as huge as Steamboat. It's not as long. A lot of people walk it. It's something nice to start your day.
10: Organizers say the run's proceeds benefit the work of the Peoria JCs in the community. A shooting at a Peoria apartment complex Saturday morning sent one man to the hospital. Peoria Police says it happened at around 7:15 a.m. at the Brandywine Crossing Apartments near War Memorial Drive. Peoria Police tells 25 News that someone rushed the man to the hospital in a private vehicle after he was shot in the leg. Police did not release any information about who the suspect might be. More news in 30 minutes or as it breaks, and always at WMBDRadio.com.
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14: The 25 News First Alert forecast calls for dry and partly cloudy conditions tonight, with temperatures falling in the upper 60s to lower 70s. Looking ahead to Sunday, a weak disturbance and passing cold front will bring another chance for isolated to scattered showers and thunderstorms during the afternoon and early evening hours. However, a few storms could produce gusty winds, but widespread severe weather is not expected, with highs in the low 80s. I'm 25 News First Alert meteorologist Kimberly Gomez for WMBD Radio.
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22: We've been tracking since October. After months in Chinese captivity, Pastor Ezra Jin Mingri is a free man. His family says he's back in the U.S. and reunited with them. He and 17 other members of the underground Zion Church were detained in October in one of China's largest crackdowns on a single church in decades. In a statement, the family thanked President Trump for working to gain the pastor's release, including bringing up his case with Chinese President Xi. His daughter and son-in-law have joined us multiple times on the show to tell his story, and we send them our heartfelt celebration at his release. In Venezuela, the death toll from the June 24th earthquakes has risen to more than 2,900 people, with thousands more still unaccounted for. International aid groups continue to arrive in Caracas and other coastal communities to aid in the recovery efforts. And Iran continues to hold massive funeral ceremonies for the late Ayatollah Ali Khamenei, killed back in February as part of joint Israeli-U.S. operations. Authorities plan to drive his casket through the streets of Tehran on Monday. Peace negotiations with the U.S. are on hold until the end of the funeral Thursday. In a moment, we'll bring in House Speaker Mike Johnson on all the top stories. But first, return to Fox News correspondent Alex Hogan on a night and early morning to remember here in the nation's capital. Alex. Hi, Shannon. Because of the weather, the fireworks didn't start until midnight. But before the show kicked off, President Trump spoke for about 40 minutes. He celebrated America's history of expansion and innovation. He criticized communism. On stage, he welcomed NASA astronauts, 11 Gold Star families, and veterans, some more than 100 years old, telling their stories of service to this country.
9: They saved the world, and they made America very, very proud. We're very proud of you, heroes all.
22: Patriotism, parades, and pageantry on full display for America's 250th birthday.
9: Here on our National Mall, we're celebrating freedom's triumph over tyranny, liberty's conquest over oppression, and the enduring victory of the American spirit.
0: All of us will need to do our part to create the next 250 years of American greatness.
22: Heading into the holiday weekend, the president visited Mount Rushmore, where he also addressed the ongoing war with Iran.
1: They want to settle so badly. We gave him a week off for a funeral because we're nice.
22: In Tehran, 6 days of public funeral ceremonies are underway for the late Supreme Leader Ayatollah Ali Khamenei, killed earlier this year. The commander-in-chief of Iran's army vowing to avenge his death. According to mediators, talks between the U.S. and Iran are currently paused until after the funeral.
2: The president's been clear. His preference is always diplomacy, and he feels like we have a great opportunity.
22: Another current priority for the president, the Save America Act. If passed, the legislation would require Americans show proof of citizenship when registering to vote and a photo ID when voting.
23: We've passed Save America now 3 times, and the Senate has refused to act.
22: Democrats oppose it. Republicans are not unified. Senator Tom Tillis argues there's not enough time to change election laws before the midterms, telling News and Observer, quote, unless they do the vote to get to the 60 votes, they know it's dead. And so all of this is theater. President Trump is here at the White House this weekend. He is expected to travel to Turkey for the NATO summit there this week. Shannon.
24: All right. Alex Hogan reporting from the White House. Alex, thank you. Joining us now, House Speaker Mike Johnson. Speaker, great to have you back with us.
25: Glad to be with you.
24: All right. Your thoughts on 250 into this experiment?
25: It's amazing. We are celebrating the greatest nation the world has ever seen. And it was full of activities and events here in Capitol Hill this weekend. We were up till over after 2 a.m. Two nights in a row and could have kept going. The president was excited to deliver that speech in spite of the elements last night. And he told me backstage before he went out there, Mike, there's no way we could have postponed this. I said, you're right, sir. It was really well done.
24: Yeah, there were thousands of people who were willing to come back despite multiple evacuations to be there for all of the festivities last night. The president touched on something. He touched on this idea of the return of communism. And I know that you've talked about this, too. Democrats are having to grapple with who's calling the shots in their party as these Democratic Socialist members are having great success. But Steve Bannon said some interesting things to Politico this week that neither Republicans nor Democrats really fully grasp what they're dealing with here. He says this, if you're playing the old politics of tax cuts and wars everywhere and doing the bidding of Israel, his words, let me be blunt, you're finished. I just keep telling people it's a flashing red light, and the Senate Majority Leader John Thunes of the world and House Speaker Mike Johnson better understand that the old politics are gone. Your response?
25: Well, Steve needs to see what we've been saying. I've been saying this for years and on the campaign trail for over a year and a half. And since Mamdani got elected in New York, I've been out on the campaign trail countrywide across coast to coast, every swing district, the blue states, red states, saying the same thing. There are many Mamdanis popping up running for Congress around the country, and you better be very serious about this. This is a serious threat to our whole system of government. These are Marxists. It's communism, socialism. Those are deviations of Marxism. Begins with the opposite premise of America, and it is a serious threat to us. These people want to say, they're saying it out loud, they want to abolish all borders. They want to abolish all prisons. They want to defund the police. They want to abolish the U.S. Senate. They want to pack the Supreme Court. They want the government to take over control of all production. This is communism, and it has led to the murder of innocent people, tens of millions of them in the 20th century alone. We have to fight this. We're no longer just in an election cycle. We were saying it was common sense versus crazy. Now it's common sense versus communism, and everybody needs to wake up.
24: Well, you talk about all the things that they're for, and the Democrats are having to have this internal fight over how much of this they're going to allow. They keep saying that they have a big tent, but do you think they internally understand what their party is facing?
25: I think quietly the Democrat establishment on Capitol Hill understands that, but they feel powerless to stop it, because if they stand up and say this is wrong, the problem they have is the energy, the excitement, the money, The grassroots is on the side of the insurgent left. And this is a threat that we have never seen before in the elected system of our government. Ronald Reagan used to warn about communism. He talked about it, that it was a distant threat across the world. And now the barbarians are inside the gate. So this election cycle is for all the marbles, Shannon. This is not your father's Democrat Party. That party's long gone.
24: We've got your own GOP stuff to deal with. Politico puts it this way: intra-party fights, tight margins, election year pressures with an indifferent president have grounded the pre-midterm legislative plans of GOP leaders on the Hill. Just a handful of days, they say, to get anything done. House leaders in particular, they say, appear to have lost control of their chamber. You had to send folks home. I mean, the House floor was brought to a stop, not by Democrats, but by some Republicans. How are you dealing with their concerns?
25: Well, the Hill Press Corps has been writing this for the last 2.5 years. Okay, we have the smallest margin in U.S. history. I functionally have a one-vote margin on most days. And so we work through everybody's preferences on legislation. And this week, a handful of Republicans took down the rule, the procedure rule, to advance legislation. I just decided it was best to send everybody home to go celebrate July 4th in their districts. We'll come back, gather everybody together. The big urgency is to get Save America passed. Mm-hmm. The president has that as a top priority, and so do I. We passed it 3 times in the House. We're going to try one more time on a budget reconciliation bill, and I think that will be the way to get it through the Senate and finally to the president's desk. So that's forthcoming.
24: Okay, I want to talk about reconciliation, but before that, you talk about what the House has passed. So the Save America Act on your side is about voter ID and proof of citizenship. What's come together in the Senate is different. The president wants some additional things about mail-in ballots, trans treatment, for minors and trans athletes. Will he accept the House version? You've had conversations with him. Is he willing to accept that version, or does he want everything else, what's packed into the Senate version?
25: I think our version is the main, sort of the backbone of that.
24: The House version.
25: Yes. He would like to add the prohibition of mail-in balloting, except for exceptions, like if somebody's deployed overseas, mm-hmm. or they're ill or can't get to the polling place. But he understands that one is a bigger reach. If we can get proof of citizenship and photo ID to vote, that eliminates so much of the problem, all the fraud and everything that everybody's concerned about in our elections, particularly, frankly, in these blue states. Look at California. They're still counting ballots, mm-hmm. from an election that happened a month ago. It's crazy, and everybody understands that.
24: So one of the folks who's leading this conversation is Congresswoman Ana Paulina Luna. And when the House rule got shut down, you sent everybody home because you couldn't move forward. She tweeted, "I don't care who hates me in the chamber for it." She clearly has a point to make about Save America. She says this on X: "We should be doing everything to pass Save America, add it to reconciliation, which you've talked about, add it to the NDAA, add it to FISA, add it to every must-pass bill. Our frontline members promised this to their voters. Let's deliver." Now, she apparently felt the conversation about adding it to the defense bill was not adequate, that it would be done in a way that would allow potentially the Senate to strip it back out. So have you had that conversation with her?
25: I've had the conversation with her many times and with our Senate colleagues as well. What she was saying just frankly isn't true. What we did was a MERV, and that's a technical term to say we merged the NDAA, the National Defense Authorization Act, with the Save America Act that we passed back in February unanimously with all Republican votes. That is puts it in the base text. It merges the two bills into one, and it transmitted to the Senate that way. So what she was saying just simply isn't accurate. I tried to explain that to her on the floor. Nobody's mad at Anna. We all want the same thing. She's a team player. She's a dear friend of mine. We're going to get this done. And I reminded her, and she said herself, you know, we have done this in the House now 3 times already. We're going to do it again. And I'm going to put it in a reconciliation bill so that we can get it through the Senate. The problem is there's only 53 Republicans in the Senate. And to do substantive legislation, you need 60 votes. There is zero chance, Shannon, that 7 Democrats are going to help us on election integrity, because as the president rightfully says all the time, they count on this. I think some of them allow for some cheating in elections because they can't win on their policies.
24: Well, and you can't always count on all the Republicans in the Senate to stick together on critical issues either. So talking about reconciliation, just a few weeks ago, it came up in a Senate appropriations hearing. Senator Mitch McConnell said, "Then I think it's safe to conclude there will not be another reconciliation bill. So it's really not an option." Senator Susan Collins was sitting right next to him, and she followed that up saying, "I agree with that assessment." So what do you say to your House members who say we can't count on reconciliation because the Senate may not do it?
25: Well, I've spoken to Leader Thune about this quite a bit, individual senators. I think some of that that lack of belief there is based upon what they think may be in it. What we're planning to do is send over a bill that will be irresistible for any Republican, really incredible piece of legislation that will get the job done, meaning that we will continue to increase affordability, we'll reduce fraud, waste, and abuse in government, and we'll secure elections. Every Republican would vote for that if packaged correctly, and that's what we're planning to do right now.
24: All right, so that's where Save America Act he's going to move to the Senate. It's probably through that plan. Okay, I want to talk to you about the Supreme Court's decision this week on birthright citizenship. The president tweeting afterwards, True Social, he said, we can easily make it up in Congress through legislation. No long and unwieldy constitutional amendment is necessary. A lot of conservative voices did not read the opinion that way, including Governor Ron DeSantis, Harvard law grad, not exactly a slouch. In this department, he says, it's a substantive decision that says the 14th Amendment requires citizenship for those born

0: It is quite a process, and it isn't often done. All right, Speaker, good to see you. Thank you so
1: Great
0: much.
1: Great to see you.
0: Well, the nation's 250th birthday was marked at the Annapolis State House in Maryland Saturday as Democratic Governor Wes Moore delivered remarks on what patriotism means to him. We're going to talk live with Governor Moore. He'll join us in just a bit. But first, Fox News chief congressional correspondent Chad Pergram is in the city of brotherly love, where history was made again this weekend.
2: Shannon, something big went down at Independence Hall in Philadelphia 250 years ago, but something else big went down here on America's 250th anniversary. I'll explain coming up.

0: I love this place. I've been surfing here since I was a kid. Now, seeing my grandson out on the water, it means everything to me. Watching him and taking in the blue waves, the sea breeze, the blurry horizon.
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3: Although he was the Speaker of the House from 1971 to 1977, Democrat Carl Albert of Oklahoma served in Congress since 1947. In a 1990 interview, Albert gave his impression of President Harry Truman.
4: Harry Truman was the least educated president we had in my time, you know. But he had certain qualities that made him an unusual president. He was the most fearless government official that I've ever known. I remember one time some of us went down to talk to him about what we would like to have brought up through the years, and when he got through, he said, "Well, boys, I'll tell you, look at all this stuff," but he had a globe on his desk, globe of the world. He says, "The only thing I'm really interested in is protecting that little globe."
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5: I'm Chad Pergram at Independence Hall in Philadelphia. Of course, the founders met here to sign the Declaration of Independence. And 250 years later, something else went down that was very big here.
6: The moment we've all been waiting for, we will now lower the time capsule into its home for the next 250 years.
5: They buried a time capsule. It's to be opened in 2276. It contains items from all 50 states.
6: My hope is that when we open this time capsule during America's 500th anniversary, they won't simply discover artifacts. They'll discover us.
5: Shannon?
7: Chad Pergram, thanks to you. I can only imagine what folks are going to think when they open that time capsule about what's going on now in 2026. So let's talk about that with our Sunday group, Axios politics reporter Steph Kites, Democratic strategist Leslie Marshall, former White House Deputy Chief of Staff under George W. Bush, Karl Rove, and former Communications Director to House Speaker Kevin McCarthy, Mark Bednar. Welcome to everyone. Happy birthday, America. Great to have you here with us this weekend. All right, a lot of festivities and speeches this weekend. We heard from the president. We'll hear more of that later, but I want to play a little bit from New York City Mayor Mom Donnie, his take on where we are at 250.
8: The powerful have always known their answer. America, in their view, is an arena of supremacy, where only a select few are allowed freedom, where not all are created equal.
7: Carl, your response?
9: Baloney. I mean, what does he think? This is a great country in which he got elected mayor of New York. If the rich and powerful in the most powerful city in America, one of the wealthiest cities in America, were controlled by the people at the top, he wouldn't be mayor. It's controlled by the people, and the people in this country get to express their views, right or wrong, different or different. That's the way it goes.
7: Well, and he had great success with the candidates he backed there in New York just a couple of weeks ago. Clearly that there is a segment of the country that wants those specific candidates.
9: Yeah, let's be clear about the segment of the population that wants these people, these democratic, self-proclaimed democratic socialists.

0: Take a look at the districts. New York 7, Donald Trump got 19% of the vote. He ran 60 points behind Kamala Harris in that district. Remember, he won the presidential election with 49.8% of the vote. She was 1.5% behind. There's a 60-point margin in the third, a 70-point margin in the 10th, a 77-point margin in the 13th district. Colorado won, where a longtime incumbent got knocked off in the Democratic primary. Donald Trump got an amazing 21% of the vote. So what is happening is, in the most blue parts of America, we are seeing the Democratic Socialists win. It's not that's to be expected. The outrageous left is going to win where they are.
1: You're saying these districts are not your people.
0: They're not your voters. They're not normal. They're not representative of the country. One of the key races this fall is going to be in Colorado 8, where a Democratic Socialist won the Democratic nomination for Congress against an incumbent Republican, Gabe Evans, and Donald Trump won that district by 2 points, roughly his national average. Mm-hmm. That's going to be the real test for the Democratic Socialists. Can they win outside of places where they dominate to the exclusion of everybody else?
1: Yeah, well, in the meantime, they're having a conversation about who are the leading voices, what are the leading policies for their party. We've got former Vice President Harris, FoxNews.com, reporting this week that she's been reaching out not only to Mayor Mamdani, but others in a latest sign that she is shoring up support for a possible 28 bid. Leslie reaching out to Congresswoman Ocasio-Cortez, also reaching out to these pro-Palestinian groups and that uncommitted group that was very anti-Biden because of the way that he handled Israel and Gaza. She's visited South Carolina. She says she's keeping her options open, but she clearly thinks this part of the party she needs to have on board.
2: Well, she does in a sense, because, you know, I hate to agree with you, Carl, but I would agree with you. Wait, I'm putting it down.
1: No, the Democratic. Leslie and Carl, same page.
2: The Democratic Socialists are not our party. They're a faction of our party, just like the Tea Party was a faction and still is of the Republican Party. And I want to be clear, when I talk to people out there, especially young voters and especially independent voters, they don't even know what Democratic Socialism means. Mm-hmm. They don't know the difference between Democratic Socialism and communism, for example. And Republicans love the word communism, and they're throwing that around, and we're going to hear it every day a lot on a loop until the midterms. But the bottom line is what they like is the message. They like universal health care. They like free daycare. They like free lunches for their kids at school. They feel the government should help them with health care. They feel the government should help them with education. But to your point about Kamala Harris, we all know she's going to run. We all kind of know who's going to run on both sides, regardless of what they say. But she does need that support. I'm going to get in so much trouble for saying this, and Carl's going to be happy that I'm saying this, but, you know, I don't think she's our strongest candidate. I didn't before, and I don't know. When you say that people were angry with Biden, they were angry with her, too. And that, again, is another faction of our party, you know, with what's happening in the Middle East. Mm-hmm. So, you know, we'll have to see who's going to be out there. I say I want the candidates that's going to win, and again, I'm going to get in trouble for this. America seems to have a problem with my gender. We're not ready for that, maybe. Put out the guys.
1: Okay, well, we'll see what they do. In the meantime, we have these candidates that you talked about in so many of these interesting districts. Washington Post has an opinion piece this here. Democrats are facing their MAGA moment. Good luck. Kind of gets marked to what Leslie was saying about the Tea Party and how these parties can shift based on the internal conflicts that are going on. The Washington Post says established Democrats are leery of openly attacking these socialist candidates. It's hard to fight an invasion when the defending forces let them land on the beaches. They're trying to figure out where this fits in their tent.
3: Well, it doesn't matter if they had to figure out if it's going to fit in their tent. They're coming in a tent no matter what. I mean, we've even seen over the course of 4th of July weekend. It's sad and it's unfortunate, but happy 4th of July is the new Merry Christmas, where you have D.C. liberals saying happy holidays instead. We've seen this throughout just in the cultural expansion of the far left. This is where they are. You even see Hakeem Jeffries putting out tepid endorsement little infographics 4 days after the primary. He doesn't know how to deal with this. The fact that Kamala is going around Schumer, around Hakeem, to talk to the real power brokers of the Democratic Party, Mamdani and AOC, that shows you where the center of gravity really is. They have no leadership, no message, but this really shows they do have energy, and Republicans need to be aware of that very much going into the midterms.
1: Yeah, and for the most part, that specific energy seems to be in House races and that side of the ledger. But we want to put up a couple of polls here we have in Senate races because control of the Senate, Republicans felt good about it a few months ago. It is now up for grabs in many polls. But our polling this week on the Georgia Senate race has John Ossoff up by 13 points. He's the Democrat incumbent. And Maine, where Graham Platner has attracted so much attention for all of his controversies. For all voters, Susan Collins, the current incumbent Republican, is up by 3 points. But when you dig into extremely motivated voters, and turnout is going to be key, he's actually up by 9 points, Steph.
4: Yeah, and I do think that that points to the broader situation we're in right now. There is a lot of energy on the Democratic side against Donald Trump. We know that the president tends to be a motivator, even when he's not on the ballot, right? We're seeing a backlash to that. His policies have been unpopular for a long time, and that's why we see some of those polling. I will note, in Maine, that's one of the hardest races to poll, and Senator Susan Collins is often behind at this point in the cycle, and so that's one to watch closely, and we could see, you know, that race shift moving forward. And Georgia also is a situation where Republicans took a very long time to figure out who they were going to get behind. And I think that only bolstered Ossoff going into this midterm cycle. And he has so much money on his hands. So these are, you know, broader trends where Republicans are fighting against some serious headwinds this cycle. At the same time, these are unique candidates who are bringing in a lot of money in a unique race like Maine, where Senator Susan Collins is the only Republican who has a chance there.
1: When you talk about the money, there was a ruling this week from the Supreme Court that lifted kind of the restrictor plates on parties being able to coordinate with their specific candidates. In that ruling, the majority said, we're putting the RNC and DNC on equal footing here. They all have to play by the same rules, but, you know, they can do more coordination. Punchbowl writes this on Friday. The decision issued Tuesday will level the playing field by allowing Republicans to effectively close the gap with Democratic candidates who historically raised more cash than their GOP counterparts. Carl, at last check, the RNC has $125 million cash on hand. The DNC has $15 million, but also $18 million in debt. So how does this level, where Democrats, maybe their individual candidates, do better on raising money?
0: Well, this allows the national committees of both parties to basically coordinate with the candidates and get the lowest unit rate for television advertising. So it strengthens the parties. I'm all in favor of strengthening parties. I helped found one of the largest super PACs on the Republican side, American Crossroads Senate Leadership Fund. And we had to, because that was the rules that were set in motion by Citizens United. But it concerns me, because most super PACs are run by and for the consultants. And I want parties to be stronger and not independent groups led by consultants, oftentimes double dealing for themselves. We want adults in charge, and the parties tend to have adults in charge. So this election help the Republicans, but in a future election, which the conditions are reversed and Democrats have more money cash on hand, it's going to help them. But on the long haul, it's going to help parties, and that's good for our political system.
1: All right, I want to touch on something nonpartisan that hopefully we all as Americans can agree on, which is the victory of Team USA in World Cup soccer, and just how much this continues to shine a light on the good people in the heart of America who are welcoming all these foreigners. The Federalist says this: awestruck World Cup tourists should remind us what makes America so great. Listening to the heartwarming testimonies of foreign tourists visiting this country is edifying and unifying. Says the fact that these good people are believing what they see and not what they've heard suggests the miracle of America is obvious to just about anyone who takes an honest look, even Americans. I want to get a quick comment from each of you, Steph.
4: I mean, I think what's great about being an American is you can take the good and the bad together and still be proud of the place you live. And I think that this is an important moment, and it's always fun to cheer on your nation's sports teams.
1: Tomorrow night.
3: It's incredible. We have Elsa from Frozen. I have two little kids, it's okay that I know who that is, singing the national anthem. You have the flyovers that occurred over the past couple of days. This is such a great time to be an American. It's so exciting.
1: Yeah. Leslie, final word to you.
2: Living in Los Angeles, I love that they're not just seeing Skid Row and MacArthur Park, the two things media likes to show, because people that came to Los Angeles and most of the liberal cities in our nation found how wonderful our cities are, even when they're led by Democrats, and that it's the people, not necessarily the policies or the administration, that make this country great.
1: And Buc-ee's also makes America great. And Waffle House, too. Guys, thank you so much. Good to see all of you. So the Democratic governor of Maryland, Wes Moore, joins us next, fresh off his speech on patriotism and a lot of speculation about his 2028 plans. And we'll take you all across the country for a look at the sights and sounds of Americans celebrating our 250th birthday.

0: Fox on Faith with Lauren Green.
1: 1 year ago, Cardinal Robert Prevost was elected Pope Leo XIV as the first American to ever become the Bishop of Rome. In the first official biography of the Pope, author Elise Allen says Leo has a special message to American Catholics.
2: Building friendship, building community, remembering that in spite of our differences, we can be friends and we can treat each other as human beings. You know, I think that's his big message.
1: And it's a message that has been tested and making headlines in the last few weeks as the Pope and President Trump sparred over disagreements about the war in Iran. Allen was the first journalist to have a lengthy interview with Pope Leo after his election, and she says Leo has a quiet strength that may surprise people, but one that can take on the world leaders. He was well prepared to stand his ground even against the President of the United States.
2: I think Leo, you know, was not entirely surprised by that, but he also said very clearly he is not trying to attack anybody with what he says. He's trying to preach the gospel, and I think he sincerely means that.
1: For Fox on Faith, Lauren Green, Fox News.
3: Fox on Games, your insider's cheat code to gaming.
4: Players who own a PlayStation 4 won't be able to enjoy the next Call of Duty game. Developer Activision confirming in a post on X, the next installment in the popular shooter franchise will not be developed for the previous generation console. This will be the first game in the franchise not supported by the PS4 since 2013's Call of Duty Ghosts. It comes as several developers, including Sony, have also begun winding down their support for the console. Roblox revealing a new program for creators. The online game creation platform describing the upcoming Roblox Reality as a hybrid architecture system designed to help develop photorealistic visuals. Roblox says the upscaler integrates their existing cloud system and game engine with AI-supported video world models, allowing for more enhanced graphics and detailed textures. An early version of Roblox Reality is set to be released later this year or in early 2027. Brian Holkren, Fox News.
5: Welcome back to Fox News Sunday. Happy birthday, America. 250 events were celebrated coast to coast, from small towns to big cities to right here in the nation's capital, which hosted a record-breaking fireworks extravaganza. It was worth the wait caused by Mother Nature. Bangs and booms over the Potomac and National Mall starting just before midnight, with the president teeing up the grand finale.
6: For 2.5 centuries, our American Republic has stood as the crowning achievement of human history. This country is the home of freedom. This is the land of liberty.
5: The president and the determined crowd returning after seeking shelter for hours due to severe storms in the area, including at the USDA building, where patriotic Americans sang the national anthem. Our own Brett Baer talking with one of the greatest generation.
7: Sir, where did you serve?
8: Europe.
7: Where, sir?
8: I'm the tank destroyer and gunner in France, in Holland, out of the bone, in Germany.
7: How about that? Can I ask you, sir, how old you are?
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5: Plus, Lieutenant Dan himself, actor and longtime military veteran champion, Gary Sinise.
9: The country has survived 250 years of ups and downs and triumphs and difficulties and challenges, and it's going to survive another 250 years.
5: Earlier Saturday, an armada of ships in New York Harbor.
10: What a spectacular day it is to celebrate the nation's 250th birthday. There are ships from 55 different countries here today. Vice President J.D. Vance has just landed aboard the USS Kearsarge amphibious assault ship.
5: The vice president overseeing the International Naval Review.
11: Today, we celebrate 250 years of America, facing the future without fear.
5: And Friday, the president marking the holiday at Mount Rushmore.
6: No other country has done more good for this world than the United States of America.
5: Days after, he arrived by train to the opening of the Teddy Roosevelt Presidential Library in North Dakota, escorted by the Rough Riders.
6: We come to the heartland of America to pay tribute to a man who embodied the heart and soul and fight and spirit of our country.
5: Americans celebrating the moment from every corner of the country.
12: We're not only celebrating America, but also the incredible legacy of this USS Nimitz, because after 51 years of service, it is set to retire. Now, I think we have the best place to watch the flyover here.
13: This is the only official America 250 event happening at a military base. So it's really pretty special, because what better way to celebrate America than the men and women who defend it?
6: With us tonight to celebrate this forward march of freedom is another Medal of Honor recipient, Colonel Paris Davis, whose courage won eternal glory in Vietnam. And this evening he stands to salute the only flag of its kind, the one that was draped over the casket of President Abraham Lincoln in Independence Hall.
5: Beautiful day. And Maryland Democratic Governor Wes Moore also gave a speech to mark America's 250th birthday on Independence Day from the historic State House in Annapolis, Maryland. And he joins us now live. Governor, good to have you back on the show.
14: It's great to be with you. Thanks so much, Shannon.
5: I listened to your speech and I was struck by the fact that you said some of the same things we heard from the president, that we've had our mistakes. We do have the framework for correcting the wrongs of this country. He talked about moving forward and working together. You talked about that a lot, too. Where are the places you think you could work together, the two major parties?
14: Well, I think we have to be able to work together on all aspects, because that's what this country is going to require. You know, that the power of this country was that the founding fathers created something that they knew was not a perfect union, but they hoped to be a more perfect union, that every single generation, our responsibility was to make things stronger, to make things better. And I think about, for example, what we're doing in the state of Maryland, where for every single piece of legislation that I've introduced and gotten passed in Maryland, that 97% of them have been passed bipartisan. Democrats and Republicans working together on issues. And so I do think it's important for us to understand that, especially in this moment, that divided we cannot win, but united we cannot lose. And it's important for Americans to remember that.
5: Do you worry about how divided we feel, though? Very tribal. You talked about that, too, that people feel very, very much kind of in their own corners and not even really acknowledging or listening to each other.
14: I do. And you know, and I think about this, the speech that I gave yesterday, where, you know, I said the word patriotic or patriotism over 20 times. Mm-hmm. I said the word service 18 times. I talked about the word sacrifice. Never once did I say the word Democrat. Never once did I say the word Republican. Never once did I say the name Donald Trump. That in this time and in this moment, that we have to understand that the hope and the aspiration of America was powerful. This is the greatest experiment in world history. There was nothing like it before. There's been nothing like it since. But the thing we also have to understand is that for that to continue to be that that aspirational goal, that we need to make sure that everybody feels a vested interest in it and everyone wants to see that measurement of success.
5: Yeah, it's not an autopilot. There's a lot of work to be done. So House Democrat Tom Suozzi, he wrote a piece in The Wall Street Journal, and he said he's calling on Democrats to be more vocal about what's right with this country. He said America has been a force for good. America is still a beacon. He said capitalism has helped make America the most innovative and prosperous nation in the world. Now, that stands in stark contrast to some within your party who are saying things like, we should be ashamed of America. The government should seize the means of production, that we maybe in some way deserved 9/11. What do you do with those factions of your party?
14: I say, you know, what the representative was saying is powerful and correct in the idea that making sure that we have an economy that works for everybody is something that is powerful. A lot of the stuff that I'm hearing about the labels and all this kind of stuff, I'm gonna be very honest with you, it's a very Washington game. Because for people inside of communities that I'm in every single day, people just want candidates that are actually working and getting things done. I think about we just had our election on Tuesday. Mm-hmm. And we not just won overwhelmingly, but we were able to have a whole slate of candidates, what we call the Leave No One Behind slate in Maryland, that was wildly successful. But if you look at the threads of the candidates who I endorsed, there was no political ideology. There was no partisan behavior. It was just simply saying, who's ready to disrupt the status quo and to be able to address the issues that Marylanders care about most? And so that's the thing I think people genuinely care about. It is an understanding that capitalism has been the most powerful engine mm-hmm. for economic growth and economic development that we have seen. But it's also understanding, but when it becomes corrupted, mm-hmm. when you have people, when you have, you know, over 11 million children growing up in poverty, when you have a situation where you have a family that in public office that has made over $2 billion in a year while we're watching unemployment go up, that's what makes people cynical. That's what makes people skeptical. And that is the thing we do have to address.
5: Yeah, they're definitely very cynical about how members of Congress can come here from either party and, you know, trade stocks and become, you know, go from thousandaires to millionaires. And we can't get stock trading, you know, bans, you know, passed here on Capitol Hill, really difficult to get things like that.
14: So one of the first executive orders that I signed when I became the governor was an anti-corruption executive order. Mm-hmm. One of the first things I did was put all of my assets in a blind trust. because I said I never want any Marylander to ever be confused about any of the decisions that I'm making and who it's actually going to turn around and benefit. And I signed legislation saying for anyone who ever wants to be governor again in the state of Maryland, you must put all of your assets in a blind trust. We have banned prediction markets trading for all state employees because you cannot use insider information. And it is absurd that Congress can now turn around and take a vote and then turn around and then make a stock trade on it right after. And it's the same way that I do think it is absurd that we have a president who has made over 3,600 stock trades in a quarter.
5: But again,
14: we have to be able to address this on both sides.
5: His is also in a blind trust where he's not making calls. He's not, you know, calling up and saying, you know, buy this and sell that. So you've done this. You give him credit for that as well. He says he doesn't make those financial decisions.
14: Well, I think really being able to make sure that we have real blind trust structures that are transparent in that way, that we also know that it's not turning around and benefiting family members. It's not turning around and benefiting, you know, close confidants, that we're not using a pardon power for things that are turning around and benefiting you. I do have very real issues with some of the decisions that have been made when it comes to pardons, where we've watched people that the president has pardoned that have turned around and invested in his children's businesses. I do have an issue with some of the ways that we've now seen how, if you look at cryptocurrency, the president of the United States has made more money on crypto than crypto companies in the past year. Like, there is something fundamentally wrong that has to be fixed with both the executive and the legislative branch when it comes to profit.
5: And as you know, there are a lot of folks who have big problems with a number of the pardons that President Biden handled out and how they benefited his family as well. I want to talk about this, though, because you talk about capitalism, the good that can come from it, but how we do have to have guardrails and watch things. The days after the primaries in New York, a lot of establishment Democrats here in D.C. were all telling me the same thing. This is a one-off. It's not. These are not our party. They don't speak for us. But now we have a result in Colorado this week where a longtime House Democrat was knocked off. She was very progressive, but somebody now to her left, she was knocked off. The Federalist says this. The string of socialist victories across the country shows that the ideas many thought were once confined to the fringe of the Democrat Party are no longer fringe. Rather than rejecting candidates who openly embrace socialist and communist ideas, Democrat voters and party members are elevating them. So we're talking about people who want to ban borders, who want to get rid of the Electoral College, who some of them want to abolish jails. I mean, are those ideas that fit within your party?
14: No, I tell you, when I first ran for office, and I know we spoke about it before, you know, I had never run for political office before in my life when I ran for governor. I was not the choice of the Democratic Party. In fact, there was millions of dollars put against me when I first decided to run.
5: But I don't think you advocated for any of those ideas.
14: No. In fact, when I came on board and people said, well, where do you stand when it comes to addressing violence? Are you going to be pro-police? Are you going to be pro-community? And I said, you know what? I'm not choosing. That's what I'm going to do. We made the largest investments in local law enforcement in our state's history. And I also invested in things like community violence interrupters.
5: But you have people who don't want to do that. They want to do the opposite. They want to defund those things. Did they have a place in your party?
14: Well, I can tell you what I did. And what the results have been is that Maryland now has the fastest drop in violent crime anywhere that we've seen in the United States. That the violent crime rate since I've become the governor is down nearly 60% inside of the state of Maryland.
5: But do you think the policy of these people would be helpful in that way? Or would they work counter to the things that you're doing?
14: I mean, the thing I always think about is what's the results that the people are going to see? And honestly, that's what I think people actually care about. You know, most people are not paying attention to the parlor game about wing of party or name or all the kind of stuff. They like, who's going to bring results? And if you look at what we've been able to do inside of Maryland by actually working with local law enforcement and working with community groups, that we've now seen how Baltimore City, the last time the homicide rate was this low in Baltimore City, I wasn't born yet. And we've done that in 3 years because we're not giving into the labels. We're not giving into the ideologies. We're not giving into party bosses. We're actually just going to do what makes sense for people.
5: So there's room, you would say, for those people in your party. They belong within the Democrat Party.
14: I think the thing that I focus on is what's the results that I'm providing for my people. I do not prescribe to an ideology. I do not prescribe to a wing. And frankly,
5: but
14: I don't answer
5: okay
14: party
5: with
14: bosses.
5: With some people who do have these ideologies, some of them anti-Semitic in nature.
14: No, of course I'm not okay with anti-Semitic. I mean, I think about what we do in the state of Maryland, where, you know, I've been very clear that hate is not going to find a home inside of our state. We've made record investments in terms of protecting homes of worship. We've also made record investments in making sure that for our imams, our rabbis, our ministers, that everyone is going to have a seat at the table and that people are going to be protected inside of our state.
5: All right, 2028?
14: Are you asking about for me 2028?
5: Yeah.
14: No, I have a re-election in November,
5: but
14: which I'm very focused on. No, I mean, I am very focused on November. And also, I'm focusing on November because I know what's happening to my state right
5: okay.
14: now. We are watching a state that has had over 31,000 people fired by this federal government
5: okay.
14: in the rest of the year.
5: Well, let us know if a presidential run is what you think will make the difference. Always good to see you, Governor.
14: It's great to see you, Jen. Thank you.
5: Okay, American innovation led by our space program. More on that next.

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5: Many Americans celebrated 250 with fireworks. NASA celebrated by sharing these amazing, stunning, patriotic shots of the cosmos with galaxies. They chose the colors in red, white, and blue. Also this week, a daring spacewalk at the International Space Station, something our next guest has done himself, retired NASA astronaut Butch Wilmore. Great to have you back with us, Butch.
6: Shannon, thank you for having me. Yeah, less than a year and a half ago, I was outside the space station on a spacewalk myself. Honored to have that opportunity, privileged, in fact, that a guy that whose heritage is, you know, the backwoods of Tennessee, mm-hmm. back in the hollers, has had this type of opportunity that our nation provides.
5: So our buddy astronaut Chris Williams, we had on the show, we interviewed him from Outer Space as he was out there. I mean, he did this walk yesterday. How difficult is that kind of maneuver?
6: Well, I tell you, Shannon, before you even open the hatch to go outside, you spent 5 hours getting ready. There's so many checks that you put the suit on, leak checks, everything associated with that to make sure that everything is set and ready. So it's a 5 hour. It's almost a full day before you even open the hatch. And then you go out in the hatch. In this case, it was 7 hours and 20 minutes that they were outside working, repairing the robotic arm. So it's no small endeavor. And it's an army of people on the ground watching, helping in all aspects of these great evolutions that take place.
5: Well, it's a fantastic thing to watch. You know, NASA, talking about the 250, said this: America has pushed the boundaries of what's possible from the earliest days of exploration to the first steps on the moon and the missions shaping our future. NASA represents the spirit of discovery that defines our nation. Give us a little context for how our space programs have really shaped this country and how that has in turn shaped the world because of our ingenuity.
6: Well, just briefly, a little history lesson. We declared our independence in 1776. We went out and won our freedom on the battlefield and signed the Constitution 11 years later. Only 116 years after that, Orville and Wilbur Wright took to the air. 58 years after that, Alan Shepard breached the atmosphere into space. And 8 years after that, Aldrin and Armstrong were boots on the moon. And now we are 26 years straight of human presence in space. And the future is bright. It's amazing history lesson just looking back at our space program alone and what we will do in the hereafter. Oh, my. The sky's the limit.
5: Yeah, let's talk about it, because Artemis and some of the Artemis astronauts were on stage with the president last night, him recognizing the bravery in these missions of NASA. The lunar landing is scheduled for 2028. Why is it important we go back, and do we make that deadline, do you think?
6: Well, let's start with the deadline. 2028 is going to be very, very difficult. The architecture that we have, that we're employing to get to the moon, is robust. It's very challenging. It is not completely just taking the engineering of going to the moon like we did in the 60s. We're taking from other capabilities and building this plan. So that makes it a little bit more challenging. So I'm not sure that we're going to make it by 2028. Again, high goals. That's what we said. But actually getting there this time will be very difficult. But why is it important? Just like we said historically, we saw the importance historically of maintaining preeminence in the airspace over the battlefield into the low Earth orbit, maintaining the direction and focus of leading the way there, and cislunar here between the moon and the moon itself. Oh my. I mean, this is the future. We don't know what's going to be important, but it's going to be vitally important that we lead the way going forward.
5: We will. And thanks to folks like you who knows what it's like to have a mission that goes differently than you planned. Butch Wilmore, happy independence to you. Great to see you, my friend.
6: Thank you, Shannon.
5: All right, check this out. A look at New York City's tribute to America's 250th birthday, a special appearance by the Times Square Ball, which, by the way, has never dropped on any other day than New Year's Eve, except for yesterday. Historian Victor Davis Hanson joins us next to talk about what's right with America.

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2: At the White House. Simon Owen in London.
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6: The Department of War has designated Anthropic as a supply chain risk. This means defense vendors and contractors have to show that they don't use Anthropic's models in their work with the Pentagon. Anthropic is the first American company to be publicly named a supply chain risk. Fox Business spoke to a member of Anthropic's National Security Council, and he stressed that the move is not only unprecedented, but that their position is being misunderstood. Here is Josh Hodges.
7: Yeah, one of the top three American AI companies being penalized in an extreme fashion for raising concern over future capabilities and impacts that could have on warfighters as well as sort of general population.
6: In a memo, Anthropic CEO Dario Amodei said they have been having productive conversations with the Department of War about, quote, ways we could serve the department. The Undersecretary of War saying on X that there is no active negotiation with Anthropic. For Fox on Tech, I'm Madison Allworth, Fox Business.
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9: 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The lessons of the past are ignored and obliterated in a contemporary antagonism known as the generation gap.
10: 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But I'm going through a phase now where I don't want to be in the limelight.
11: Ali comes out to meet Frazier, but Frazier starts to retreat. If Frazier goes back an inch farther, he'll wind up in a ringside seat. Ali swings with the left. Ali swings with the right. Look at the kid carry the fight.
12: Everybody just gathered around, organized, and it was orderly. No kids were out of hand. They just wanted to talk. Two seconds, throwing tear gas, and the kids were picking up and throwing them back at the cops. And they chased the kids over the hill. The cops were boxed in. There was kids all around them. All of a sudden, cops got trigger happy and shot kids.
8: News as it happened. News as it happens.
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2: As anyone would on a milestone birthday, we want to reflect on the state of the nation. I checked in with an American historian, Hoover Institution senior fellow Victor Davis Hanson, to get his report card. I wanted to pick your brain a bit as a historian as we mark 250 years. How do you think we're doing as a country?
13: I think we're doing pretty well. Our Constitution has been under a stress test lately, but it's durable. It's the oldest constitutional republic in the world right now. And as a historian, I always look at the historical barometers of a healthy society, and they're pretty fundamental. Fuel, we're the biggest producer of oil and gas in the history of civilization. Food, we're the largest food producer. Contrast to China that imports 30% of its food, 11 million barrels of oil a day. Our military recruitment's up. We're starting to stress quantity and different types of procurement and weaponry. It's at its zenith, I think. It's very good. Our fertility rate, Shannon, has gone back up to about 1.71. It's not where it should at the millennium. That's a good barometer. I think most of our worries are about unity. I think there's a little recrudescence of tribalism where people are identifying by their ethnic, racial, religious, sexual orientation, identity as essential rather than incidental to being an American. And we have the most immigrants we've ever had that were non-native born, 53 million, 16% of the population. We know the melting pot works, it has in the past, but with this new types of large numbers, percentage and actual numbers, we need to get back to the melting pot and kind of drop this salad bowl flirtation. So kind of worried about that. Yeah. But otherwise, I think we're in good shape.
2: Well, that's good coming from you to hear the positive outlook. I want to talk through those who aren't so sure. We've got brand new Fox News polling. It says this: how well is democracy working in the U.S. today? Extremely or very well, 39%, but 60% say they don't think it's working very well or not at all. What do you say to those who feel like, okay, we've got some negatives here, and for some in our polling, those outweigh the positive?
13: Yeah, I think a lot of it, and I'll be blunt with you, I think a lot of it is the 40 to 45% who are college educated. I spent 50 years of my life in the university, but I must tell you that it's no longer empirical and inductive reasoning anymore. It's more indoctrination, especially in the social science and humanities. So what basically, and these are the people who train our K through 12 young people. So from K K through 12 to the BA for about almost half the country. They're getting drummed into them that we're a racist, sexist country that was bad at the beginning, that got worse during our maturity, and is it awful now? And so we really got to address that and reintroduce civic education and basic history. We don't teach history. History is now melodrama about the sins of the past rather than tragedy, where certain things happen in the world and we try to overcome them. But and then the final thing is, it's always absolute, especially with the left. They never say compared to what. You know, it's very strange to have 50 million people and half of them come in here from, I'll be frank, failed states, and yet they're very critical of the state or nation or culture that either they or their parents chose to embrace and come here, and yet they're so critical, and yet we never say to them, well, why did you come? I think people have to be more explicit in their love of the country and to appreciate how different it is and how exceptional it is compared to the alternatives. And we don't ask that of anybody anymore. Mm-hmm. But we need to cross-examine a lot of people who just have this boilerplate negativity.
2: Well, I will say that one of the bright spots in our polling shows is the majority of people do believe our best days as a country are still ahead of us. And from that, I take some optimism as well. Professor, thank you for your time. Always good to see you.
13: Thank you for having me.
2: That's it for today. Have a wonderful Independence Day weekend. Happy birthday, America. We'll see you next Fox News Sunday.

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3: Fox News, even rain clouds cannot keep the crowds from celebrating the nation's big birthday.
4: The roar of military aircraft overhead set the tone as freedom filled the skies on America's 250th birthday. Thousands packed the National Mall despite periods of rain, while spectacular fireworks lit the skies in New York City, Las Vegas, Los Angeles, and countless other communities. Even those sheltering from the weather in D.C. joined the celebration as hundreds inside the U.S. Department of Agriculture building broke into a stirring rendition of the national anthem. President Trump addressed the crowd.
5: Our country is just getting started because the best is yet to come.
4: The celebration reached its grand finale with a record-breaking fireworks spectacular over Washington, set to patriotic music performed by members of the United States military, bringing America's 250th birthday to a memorable close. Matt Murphy, Fox News.
3: Stormy weather is helping to bring down sky-high temperatures that have been plaguing much of the eastern U.S.
6: Finally cooling off after it's been such a warm stretch here through the 4th of July holiday. A lot of rain last night across a lot of these areas. Temperatures in the mid-70s. Previous days we've been waking up in the upper 80s, maybe 90 degrees. So certainly a lot cooler out there right now. And it will be cooler today as you're looking at temperatures. Still summer-like, mid-80s, 85 degrees in New York City. Only 75 back in Chicago. And actually in some of these locations, you're going to be trading in some of those really high temperatures for some pretty big rainfall totals taking all the way in the middle of next week. Mid-Atlantic up in the New York City area. In some cases, maybe as much as 3 to 5 inches. So we're going to be seeing a soggy one in the next few days.
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7: WMBD Radio Local News, I'm TJ Carson. Another edition of Choose Greater Peoria, Red, White, and Boom, presented by i3 Broadband, is in the books. Brimfield resident Abby Carroll was one of the around 200,000 people that showed up on the Peoria and East Peoria riverfronts attending the show this year. She spoke before the show about loving the experience of Red, White, and Boom.
8: Seeing all the people, and then you get an amazing show, so it's just so much fun to be down here every year.
7: Carroll says she also enjoys the colors of the fireworks. Hundreds started their Independence Day with a brisk run along Peoria's Riverfront Trail. The Peoria JCs hosted the 46th edition of the 4th of July Red, White, and Blue 5K. Organizer and JCs Vice President Samantha Wickert tells 25 News that nearly 500 people signed up to run this year.
9: It's really nice because it is a little bit smaller. It's not like as huge as Steamboat. It's not as long. A lot of people walk it. It's something nice to start your day.
7: Organizers say the run's proceeds benefit the work of the Peoria JCs in the community. A shooting at a Peoria apartment complex Saturday morning sent one man to the hospital. Peoria Police says it happened at around 7:15 a.m. at the Brandywine Crossing Apartments near War Memorial Drive. Peoria Police tells 25 News that someone rushed the man to the hospital in a private vehicle after he was shot in the leg. Police did not release any information about who the suspect might be. More news in 30 minutes or as it breaks, and always at WMBDRadio.com.
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11: The 25 News First Alert forecast calls for dry and partly cloudy conditions tonight, with temperatures falling in the upper 60s to lower 70s. Looking ahead to Sunday, a weak disturbance and passing cold front will bring another chance for isolated to scattered showers and thunderstorms during the afternoon and early evening hours. However, a few storms could produce gusty winds, but widespread severe weather is not expected, with highs in the low 80s. I'm 25 News First Alert meteorologist Kimberly Gomez for WMBD Radio.
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18: I thought it was fake, but it's really not.
19: What's some AI slop?
18: Yeah, it looked like AI slop because it would be like, how could this actually be happening? And could this really be real? I'm talking about Batman.
20: Batman, I'm Batman.
18: Have you heard about Batman in Mexico?
19: Of course I have.
18: Oh, gosh. What do you think about him?
19: Well, obviously he's breaking the law by what he's doing.
18: Yes.
19: But it's hilarious. And the people that he's doing it to are getting what they deserve.
18: Well, so we have to explain what he's doing. Okay. So there's this guy wearing a Batman mask in Mexico. And when motorcycles are stolen, he gets like tips on who actually stole the motorcycles. And then he goes, hunts down the people who actually stole the motorcycles. And then he duct takes them to light poles.
19: And puts signs above their head describing what they did.
18: Yes.
19: And then parks the motorcycle that they stole right next to them.
18: Okay.
19: He's Batman.
18: And then he also puts cat whiskers on them.
19: That's a bit of a... He's taking some liberties with the Batman character in that sense.
18: Well, I've gotten so many people that have sent me notes saying, you know, is this real? Because, you know, if there's anybody in the world that we believe, it's you, Kim Komando.
19: Oh.
18: Yes.
19: That's so nice.
18: And so I did some investigation, and it is real.
19: 100% true. And he's going to get caught, and he's going to, the one's going to go to jail, and people are going to keep stealing motorcycles.
18: But there's an angle to this story that a lot of people are not covering. Okay. So we're going to be talking about that. 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All right, so you're right. Now, legally, the victims that are taped to the thieves that are like duct taped to the poles
19: are
18: victims.
19: They're being kidnapped.
18: Yes. And so the police are not so happy about this.
19: Of course not. But that's the actual plot of the real Batman movies, is that the police don't like the fact that he's a vigilante. It's vigilante justice. He's doing the right thing, but he's going about the wrong way of doing it.
18: And so now the cops are trying to track him down. But he's posting all these pictures.
19: They should check local caves. That's usually where Batman hangs out, in the Bat Cave.
18: Where's Robin?
19: Yeah, we need a Robin. He definitely needs a Robin. He'd go super viral.
18: So, but every picture has hidden traces, right? Like, you have the EXIF data.
19: Okay.
18: Of course, the day and the time and any type of meta data that may be behind it. And even though the guy's in a mask, they're going to find him.
19: Oh, of course they are.
18: Yeah, because there's so many cameras that are everywhere. I mean, you know, he wanted to go viral, but he might just go to trial.
19: He wanted to go viral, but he just might go to trial.
18: Did you get that?
19: Is that a play on words?
18: It was a play on words. And so is, you know, what do you think he drinks?
19: I don't know. What does he drink?
18: Vigilante.
19: Oh, boy.
18: Yeah, that happy note. Welcome. I'm Kim Komando, America's beloved digital goddess, here with you once again. And you just tapped into the best, the biggest, the most awesomest, award-winning show about all things digital. And you can find us on over 425 top stations from coast to coast. And we're streaming in your favorite radio app. And joining me, of course, is Andrew Babinski, our co-host. And you can find us on YouTube.
19: YouTube.com/Kim Komando. Go and subscribe. We put a lot of content up there. What do they call it? Shorts on YouTube?
18: Shorts. Reels and shorts.
19: Yeah, reels and shorts. And anytime, if you subscribe, anytime we put up something new, you'll get a notification so you don't have to go and search it out. And comment, like, and share. It helps the channel and helps us grow.
18: And we would love you for that.
19: Please.
18: Please.
19: It's the only thing we're asking for this holiday season.
18: It's July.
19: Yeah, it's 4th of July. It kicks off the holiday season.
18: It does. It does. I thought you meant because today's my birthday.
19: Today's not your birthday.
18: It is, 100%.
19: July 4th is your birthday?
18: July 1st.
19: Oh, I didn't know we were telling people this was pre-recorded.
18: No. Well, it's not hard to figure out.
19: Happy birthday, Kim.
18: I mean, we're doing a holiday version because, I mean, even we get to take some time off
19: every once in a while. Absolutely true.
18: And I tried to get the whole team to work on July 4th and they kind of like went, well, it's a national holiday.
19: Nah, I guess there's that.
18: It doesn't happen. All right, here are some things that you need to know about. And this comes to us from San Diego. And you see, a woman was caught spying on her ex-husband using the Ring camera.
19: You give me a face like this is a bad thing.
18: Well, she shouldn't. Well, they're exes. So she signed into the Ring camera. So she was like tracking her ex.
19: Right. But that's your responsibility. If you share credentials with someone, that you change the password.
18: You should know that.
19: Right.
18: And you should do that. But
19: you have to have expectations that people, like when I got divorced, I went and changed all my bank passwords.
18: Yes.
19: Because I don't want her to have access to it anymore.
18: Yeah. And the same thing like with your cell account or your streaming or whatever it may be.
19: Exactly.
18: And then your garage door opener.
19: That actually is funny. The girls were watching Love Island on Peacock.
18: I know somebody who just got thrown off of Love Island.
19: You know the person?
18: Yes.
19: Oh, that's crazy. And
18: Ian went out with her. That's who I knew.
19: Okay.
18: Yeah. She's a hottie.
19: And their mom's like, how are you watching that? We canceled Peacock. And they're like, oh, we're using your ex-boyfriend's account. And she's like, log out of that right now.
18: Because he's like, God, look at her. She's watching Love Island. She must really miss me.
19: She must. She's still single.
18: That's it. So the other thing, too, is that you have to think of the router. A lot of people miss that. Is that they change all the passwords for all the smart stuff.
19: Right.
18: And then they don't do the router. When the router has something called remote access, and that can be turned on. And so if you have remote access turned on, someone can just go right through the router. And if it's a bad breakup, I would get a brand new router.
19: You know, what's funny is I didn't change the router password.
18: Oh, you didn't?
19: To this day. Because I have a mesh network and I just bring the network with me wherever I go.
18: That's it.
19: I know. I have something to do this afternoon.
18: There you go. Let's see. This is a horrifying thought. Two close calls in 2 days. A JetBlue pilot hit a drone at 3,000 feet.
19: Oh, wow.
18: And it was minutes from landing at JFK from Orlando. 150 folks on board. We actually have the audio. Take a listen.
1: 1-3 left. Just quickly, I couldn't talk to approach, but we collided with a drone back there in the turn as we're coming to assault. Just wanted to pass that to you.
14: You said you collided?
1: Yep, it hit us right above the cockpit.
18: Okay, crazy, isn't it?
19: Just want to let you know. That's what he's saying. thank goodness a plane can get hit by a drone and they're just like nonchalantly just want to let you know.
18: Good thing it didn't go in the engine.
19: Right. We'd have another Sully Sullenberg situation.
18: It would have been awful. Then also we had a United Airlines Boeing 737 had to make an emergency maneuver. It came within feet of a drone going down to Newark at 3,500 feet. And that plane had 111 people on board. So these are definitely not fender benders.
19: No.
18: Okay. So if you have a drone, you're actually restricted from flying it above 400 feet. But what happened is DJI is the world's biggest drone maker on Earth. Okay. And a little over a year ago, they changed their programming in the drone. So it used to be that if you were going towards an airport or, say, an NFL stadium, is that the drone would get a little bit close to it, a little bit high, and then it would just stop.
19: Because it knows.
18: It's restricted.
19: It basically had a digital fence around.
18: Geofence, exactly. Yeah. Okay, well, they took that off. I'm not really quite sure why. But now if you want to get close to an airport or get close to a stadium, it just puts up like a little thing that goes, uh-oh, and then you hit the button to bypass. I don't think it says uh-oh, but it says, but you hit the button bypass, and then you can just go wherever you want.
19: Most people won't do that, though. I mean, I'm sure they won't bypass that at all.
18: Now, you're supposed to register your drone. And flying a drone near an airport is a federal crime, which means you could go to jail.
19: But that's why people don't register them.
18: Exactly.
19: So they don't get caught.
18: Yeah.
19: What drone? I don't know what you're talking about.
18: But their Uber drone has a number on it. So it could eventually maybe be traced back.
19: Maybe.
18: Yeah. Maybe. This is something that I found, and I've been sharing it with people in my inner circle, and they're like, oh my gosh, I had no idea that exists. So do you ever go to Zillow and just look at a house and go, wow, I wonder what it would be like to live in that house?
19: Oh, of course. Absolutely.
18: Okay. I do too.
19: We're looking in Orlando, Florida for an investment property right now. So we're all over Zillow and Redfin and all that
18: stuff. Why Orlando?
19: Disney World.
18: So this way you could stay there?
19: Right. We could be there when we wanted and rent it out when we don't. And, you know, it's a tourist destination. I think it's like the number one America's traveled to places in 2026. It's number two.
18: Oh, is it?
19: Behind Honolulu.
18: Yeah, well, I would buy in Honolulu over Orlando.
19: The prices are a bit different there, Kim.
18: Just a little bit. Well, when you're house shopping now, this is really something, and you should do this, is that instead of going to Zillow, go to homes.com.
19: Okay.
18: And this is not a commercial for homes.com. This is just something that I found. So you find a house, you scroll all the way to the bottom. All the way to the bottom, past where it says taxes and purchase history and whether it's in a flood zone or anything like that. And then that's where you can open up property history. And inside there, you have mortgage history.
19: Okay.
18: So you can look at mortgages that people have on these homes. So if they're sitting there with a house that they bought in 2022 or 2023 with maybe an 8% interest rate, you know, that they may be more willing to sell than somebody who's sitting there with a 2% interest rate.
19: Just a bargaining chip when it comes to negotiations.
18: Yes. And so the people I showed, like, well, how can that be? I mean, isn't that private information? No, that's all public information.
19: Sure. Yeah, it's a public land sale.
18: But what's nice is that you can go.

0: But if you're looking for a house, I think that's a good bargaining chip.
1: Oh, absolutely.
0: Because now you know exactly what they're going, whether they have no mortgage.
1: If they're desperate or not.
0: Yes. You could be like, you know, like a detective in real estate, like a Sherlock Holmes.
1: Oh, that was cute. I'm not going to say it was funny. It was cute.
0: Hey, picture this. You're at work. Your phone buzzes. It's your kid's number. It's your kid's voice panic saying, "Been in an accident. I need some money wired right away." Unlike my son who said, "Hey, Mom, I need a new pair of jeans. I need money right away." Anyway, you move heaven and earth if that happened to you, if your kid was in an accident. So any of us would. And that's exactly what the scammer's counting on. 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And some guy lost 15 grand. It was a total scam. So here's the deal. 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All right, coming up, we have so many great phone calls, tips, tricks, and secrets that you don't want to miss here on the Kim Komando Show. 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
0: 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We've seen massive leaks involving companies like AT&T, Ticketmaster, and National Public Data. Billions of personal records exposed. What's really scary? Most people don't realize their information was stolen until months later when fraudulent charges suddenly show up or someone opens multiple accounts in their name. 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

0: single morning at getkim.com. Once again, that's getkim.com. Okay, so we always talk about the new scams that are going around and the catfishing. So, like, we have the investment scams with Elon Musk, the crypto scams,
1: or Brad Pitt and Tom Cruise and the dating scams.
0: Yeah, whoever it is. And there's always going to be some there. Like, Mr. Wonderful is now pitching. I saw a scam that he was pitching, like, some AI data center, which, you know, he is in real life, but not the one that, you know, where he looks like.
1: And then the one I fell for.
0: Exactly.
1: Gordon Ramsay and his pans. Pots and pans.
0: What was going on with that?
1: I thought it was, I was dumbfounded that it was only $19, but I'm sure the Ambien had something to do with it.
0: But now we have catfishing and phishing scams that are using flowers. What?
1: Why?
0: Flowers. So we're using, look at these pictures. AI generated pictures of exotic flowers that don't exist.
1: Okay.
0: Okay. 404 Media exposed it. Now explain the, what these flowers look like.
1: Well, they're huge. It's like a sunflower if the petals were multiplied by 50.
0: Looks like Teletubbies.
1: And they're, that is Tinky Winky, you're right. And they're multiple colors. They're now, purple now, and reds.
0: Now look at the size of this woman's head as compared to the size of the flower.
1: So, oh, yeah, that's ginormous.
0: So the flower has to be at least 8 feet circumference, 8 feet wide, 8 feet, you know, whatever. So it's 8 feet.
1: It's 8 feet tall. The, 8 feet, the probably bloom of the flower is, I'm going to say, 4 feet wide.
0: Okay, which is a fabulous photo. I mean, it's just amazing
1: it's
0: that
1: fake.
0: They could get that.
1: Right, oh, it's fake.
0: It's all fake. It's all fake. So if you are on social media and you see like these beautiful flowers and you're like, I would love to have those. And of course, then you're going to have to pay to have the seeds sent to you.
1: Of course, you got to buy something.
0: Yes.
1: Sure.
0: Okay. And, you know, so, but you're not going to get the AI flower.
1: No?
0: No.
1: What are they? Are they at least sending out a real seed? Or is it just straight stealing from you?
0: They're just stealing from you.
1: I would love if they just sent out and you planted it and it was like a bush or fern.
0: Or like a tulip, a little, a little sunflower.
1: Maybe I'm not watering this correctly. It's not 8 feet tall.
0: I really wanted that purple flower, though. I think that'd be so beautiful.
1: The scientists need to get to work and get something genetically modified to produce that. They'd sound like hotcakes. So I saw a report. I want to know if you agree with this. Is that by and large, a majority of Americans are sick of artificial intelligence on social media and in advertising. Are you finding that to be the case?
0: Me personally?
1: No, where you're getting responses from people who read the newsletter.
0: Oh, yes. Yeah, they are. And I think that's where authenticity is really going to come into play.
1: And but we're only a couple years in. The technology just got to where it is, where it's amazing, and people are already done with it.
0: Maybe it's just our generation, because we grew up with people.
1: Right.
0: Okay. So if you look at the alpha generation, that they are truly growing up with AI all over, that they may, this may just be part of, you know, acceptance.
1: Okay.
0: And they're used to it, and they realize that not everything is true. But see, where we're like, oh, wait, that's not true. I want to know. I want to really know if that's true. I want to see if that's true. And like, you know, so we had the monkey situation. Do you ever remember about the monkeys in St. Louis?
1: No.
0: Okay. So there were monkeys running around. There's one right there, a little ferret monkey, which is, you know, it's a couple of feet tall.
1: Mm-hmm.
0: And
1: it's adorable.
0: Because the AI can crank out these hyper realistic animals. And so there were four of these monkeys, quote unquote, going around St. Louis.
1: But none of it was real?
0: No, but they actually put out a whole big search and rescue for these monkeys because, you know, they say like it's dangerous, it's illegal to have these monkeys in St. Louis, but it was all AI.
1: No, the police, the authorities don't even know to think, stop and go, maybe this is fake.
0: Well, they eventually did. They called off the search.
1: Good.
0: I mean, but the monkeys, poor monkeys.
1: I'm waiting for it now.
0: I have no monkey jokes.
1: You have nothing? No punchline? That's monkey business? Just monkeying around?
0: I was going to say monkey business.
1: Oh, okay. I knew it was
0: you
1: coming.
0: Just blew it.
1: Sorry.
0: For me. That was going to be a good one, too. All right, let's switch gears just a little bit. Title fraud is on the rise. 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
6: 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Vice President J.D. Vance yesterday in New York City for the big celebration.
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8: 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Another Choose Greater Peoria Red, White, and Boom presented by i3 Broadband is in the books. Peoria Mayor Rita Ali spoke before the show about the around 200,000 people coming to celebrate America's 250th birthday on the Peoria and East Peoria riverfronts.
9: So that's extremely special. That doesn't come, we waited 250 years for this. It's about our freedom, our independence, and it's about our unity coming together in downtown Peoria and East Peoria in a unified manner to celebrate.
8: Ali says people were wanting to come together to celebrate those freedoms. One of those in attendance was Nate Carlisle from Lincoln. He says Red, White, and Boom is the best fireworks show in the state and well worth the trip north.
10: The fireworks, the food, the people.
8: Thing specifically like?
10: That it's off the water and it's just awesome looking.
8: Nate brought his family with him from Lincoln and says it's a great opportunity for them to be together on the 4th. As America celebrated its 250th birthday, a Peoria woman celebrated a century on the same day. 25 News reports Imogene Jackson, a resident at Liberty Village Skilled Nursing, turned 100 years old on the 4th of July.
11: I could write a book, let's just put it like that, because it would take that long.
8: Jackson celebrated the day with family from across the country, adding that having them around to celebrate it made the day better. More news in 30 minutes, or as it breaks, and always at WMBDRadio.com.
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13: The 25 News First Alert forecast calls for dry and partly cloudy conditions tonight, with temperatures falling in the upper 60s to lower 70s. Looking ahead to Sunday, a weak disturbance and passing cold front will bring another chance for isolated to scattered showers and thunderstorms during the afternoon and early evening hours. However, a few storms could produce gusty winds, but widespread severe weather is not expected, with highs in the low 80s. I'm 25 News First Alert meteorologist Kimberly Gomez for WMBD Radio.
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1: yeah,
0: I saw this viral video about using Legos to hold your cords on your desk.
1: Okay.
0: And here, we're going to play it. You have to describe what's happening.
1: Putting glue on a 2x4, then putting glue on a bigger one, putting a Lego guys on it. Do you have to have the Lego guys?
0: Yep, because look what happens.
1: Oh, they hold the cords.
0: Yeah, that's right. No fancy engineering, just IT support. Batman holds your USC cable. Stormtrooper keeps your mouse wire from swan diving behind the desk. I hate when that happens. And even the tiny little construction guy finally got a job.
1: The minifigs are holding all the cables.
0: I love that. All right. So it's the big 4th of July weekend, right? And have you ever seen a drone show?
1: Oh, yeah.
0: Okay. What's the most amazing part of a drone show to you?
1: Well, the fact, the sync, how they are so synced together, and they all transition from, I think the one I saw was a Disney one. So it like went from Mickey and then within just like, it seems like a fail swoop, it becomes a totally different image.
0: Okay. So joining us is Preston Ward, okay. And he's the chief pilot for Sky Elements. I'm so excited to have him here. I'm so geeked out over this stuff. Okay. I really am. Okay. They've set 17 Guinness World Records, finished third on America's Got Talent with Simon Cowell's Golden Buzzer. And last 4th of July, they flew about 22 shows in a single night, 60% of every drone show in America. Preston, gosh, that's so impressive.
1: I've seen them on AGT.
15: Appreciate you guys having me. Happy to be here. It is a busy week for us this week.
0: So my first question for you is, in plain English, how does a swarm that big, of how many drones I don't know, that we can see on the screen right now, how do they not bump into each other?
15: So the way that it works is all the drones are pre-animated. So we have a team of animators that design the shows. So they come from like the video game animation industry or the movie industry. And each one of those drones is hand animated in between the different formations so that they don't hit each other, so that they can have that perfect show, get that image perfect. It's really, the secret is just pre-programmed flights and then a little bit of sophisticated GPS that keeps them flying on that flight path so they don't deviate.
1: So you don't have to just say, here's a picture of, Kim, and they automatically know where to go. You have to hand place every single one in the sky?
15: That's correct. That's great. It's still a very manual process. And depending on the size of the show, the animator might spend between 40 hours on a smaller show to several hundred hours on a larger show to get everything right and ready to go to fly.
0: And so when you say larger show, is that 1,000 drones or more than that?
15: We've done shows that are several thousand. So most of our 4th of July shows are in the 100 to 300 drone range. I'm at one tonight that's 2,500. That's going to be the biggest one we do this 4th of July. We have several thousand drone shows happening the 4th of July as well. But usually over 1,000 is going to be a bigger show. Those are still kind of rare. So any chance you can see one of those larger shows, definitely, definitely check it out.
1: So now I was talking about the drone show I saw where the pictures would just seamlessly go from one to the other. Does that mean that there are drones flying in the sky that don't have any lights turned on and they turn on at a separate time to create a next picture?
15: It depends. You can do it a couple of ways. So if we have 500 drones, sometimes we want to make it look like there's no time in between images, and we'll basically make two 250 drone shows. That way they can just turn on when the other ones turn off, and then they're rearranging the background. Or most of the shows, you're going to have that transition where they go from that first image, then they're going to have some sort of twinkle lights, reform another image in about 15, 20 seconds, give you your next image, and keep going on with the show.
0: And then what about battery life?
15: So most drone shows are going to be between 10 and 12 minutes due to battery life. And we've done things like one of the Guinness World Records we have is we've done the longest drone show that was a 30-minute drone show that was straight animations. And we used multiple fleets of drones to extend that show where the audience didn't realize that we were sending up other drones to replace the ones that are there. But most of our shows this fourth are going to be between that 10 and 12-minute mark.
1: What's the big finale?
15: The big finale is actually the first one we're doing. So that we have a special one tonight in my hometown. It's 2,500 drones, and we actually have 100 of those drones equipped with pyrotechnics on the drone.
1: Oh, that's
0: cool. That's awesome. That's great.
15: It took me 2.5 years working with the FAA to get that approved a couple of years ago. So it took 2.5, and we've been doing shows with pyrotechnics since 2024, and it just adds something extra special. And tonight, the final image we're doing in this show is going to be a giant eagle to celebrate the 250th of America.
0: Fabulous.
15: And there's going to be waterfalls on the wings. So it's going to have gold waterfalls coming off the wings, and it's going to be just a truly spectacular moment.
0: So if there's one thing, one more question, because I know you have to go, Preston, but I'm so geeked out about this. It's like, I want to go to Texas right now to come see the show. If there's one thing that can distinguish like an average drone show from one of your shows, what should somebody watching a drone show look for specifically?
15: It's the quality of the animation. If you see a lot of drone shows, what they might do is have a static image that just pans left and right. So if it's the image of an eagle that's just panning left and right, that's just really not a great experience. But if you have an image of an eagle and it's flapping its wings, it's flying, it's moving, those animated elements are really what adds to a drone show. And that's one thing our team just specializes in that's just so great. They really take the pride in every show, no matter the size. They want to make it as amazing and spectacular as they can.
0: So anybody who's watching or listening right now, where are you on? Are you posting these videos on TikTok or Instagram, and where would they find them?
15: We post a lot of our videos on Instagram and then also our YouTube channel. We post some long-form stuff on there. So Skylimits Drones on both those platforms. If they want to see some behind-the-scenes videos, some of our amazing shows, we're going to have a big sizzle reel after the 4th of July. We're doing over 150 shows all over the country this week. We're just so excited to be a part of so many community celebrations.
0: That is amazing.
1: It's really cool.
0: That is so cool. Preston, thanks for being here.
15: Thank you so much for having me.
0: Hey, listen, if you're looking for a simple tech upgrade that you'll use every day, let me tell you about Raycon Everyday Earbuds Classic. 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All right, let's talk about AI. Because if you put AI slop in, you're going to get AI slop out.
1: Sure.
0: So in our Splash of AI newsletter, which comes out every Thursday, I talked about giving AI a task. But what you want it to do is two things. You want it to have it interview you as a consultant. So you give it a task, maybe do a marketing plan. And then you say, be my marketing consultant and ask me a whole bunch of questions so that this way we can come up with that marketing plan together. And then after you answer all these questions and then it comes up with the marketing plan, this is the clincher. You want to say, review this as someone smarter, more experienced, and more skeptical than me and tell me what I'm missing.
1: And then you just fill in those gaps. You fix those mistakes.
0: Yes.
1: If there's anything missing.
0: I did that for a plan that I'm working on. I can't say anything because I'm under NDA.
1: Okay.
0: But it's something really huge that we're going to be announcing in a few weeks. And I was working on the marketing plan for that. And I said, be the smartest person. Da, da, da, da, da. Okay. Comes back and says, well, Kim, because, you know, it says, you're pretty smart.
1: Of course. It's got to suck up.
0: Okay.
1: Please keep paying this bill.
0: It says, you're pretty smart. But I'm going to be Elon Musk, Sam Altman, and Jeff Bezos right now and tell you what you're missing. Oh, my gosh. It was so smart.
1: But why wouldn't it know to fill in those holes in the first place? It has to be told what to do?
0: I guess, yes.
1: All right.
0: Yeah. So you want to say, be the smartest person around, and then you'll get some amazing, amazing, amazing stuff back. Let's see. Oh, my gosh. We have a father and son on deck that's going to be joining us as a caller next. That an incredible experience that has to do with a Tesla and a hospital visit here on the Kim Komando Show. Half of 2026 is in the books. 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

0: 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Hey, listen, if you're going to be out doing some stargazing this week, there's a free app called Skyview Light and another one called Stellarium. And basically what they do is that you just aim your phone at stars, planets, constellations, even the ISS sailing overhead, no telescope, no subscription, and then you can see exactly what the stars are.
1: How does it know?
0: It's smart.
1: Oh, okay.
0: It knows. But the other thing, too, is that if you plant it, if you point your phone at the ground, it'll show you the stars that are on the other side of the planet.
1: That's creepy.
0: I know, but it amazes the kids. Why didn't the dog star laugh at my joke?
1: I don't know why.
0: It was too serious. Okay, so we have John and Jack joining us. Hello, gentlemen. Thank you for being here with us. An incredible story that has to do with a Tesla and a hospital visit. So you were just driving down the road, minding your own business in your Tesla, and suddenly you didn't feel that well.
2: Yes, that's right. I was headed down the road, and I live in Atlanta, so I was going to Birmingham, Alabama, and I was probably about 15 minutes into my drive, and I started to have some chest pain. It was like if you can imagine heartburn, but it was really bad. And I'd been having some heartburn issues over the last couple of days, and I was just thinking, you know, I just have some heartburn. But I didn't realize I was having a heart attack. And so once I got pretty much 20 minutes down the road, I realized that that I was having a serious problem.
0: Okay.
2: And I knew I was having a problem because I started to feel, you know, the pain going up your arms.
0: Mm-hmm. Oh, yeah. So that was indigestion. It's a sign of heart issues, that's for sure. And then so then you had pain going and then up your shoulder. Did you have pain in your jaw as well?
2: No, I did not. I never had pain in my jaw or back or anything like that. It was just heartburn and arms.
0: And then did you pull over?
2: No, I did not. Huh. I was driving my Tesla, and I'm if you know anything about Teslas, when you're using the full self-driving autopilot, it actually keeps statistics on how often you use it. So I'm like a 98% user. There's a few of those out there that use it all the time. It's like a robo taxi for me.
0: Mm-hmm.
2: And so I was in full self-driving. And so luckily, being in full self-driving, I made the phone call to my son because I wanted to see if he could help me out because I needed to get to Birmingham. I knew I was having a problem. I didn't want to admit to myself, and I still don't to this day, that I was having a heart attack. So I gave him a phone call, and I said, "Hey, Jack." Luckily, my 20-year-old college student picked up the phone at 4 o'clock in the morning.
0: And then what did he do?
2: What did you do, Jack?
3: Yes, so it was about 3:30-ish in the morning, and I got the phone call where my dad was pretty much saying, "Hey, I'm having this severe pain in my chest." And when you said, "And I'm starting to feel it in my arms," that was my cue. You know, I was an Eagle Scout, and growing up around and seeing the, you know, first aid standpoint of that, I kind of knew what to recognize when it came to a heart attack. And once he said that, that was my cue to, okay, we need to get you to a hospital as soon as possible. So the first thing I did is pull up my Tesla app to first see where he was. And after that, I went immediately and looked for the nearest hospital to him. And finding that was Carrollton Medical Center, Tanner Medical Center in Carrollton, Georgia, I sent that to his car. So in the Tesla app, there's a little navigation menu, and in there you can actually type in an address and or a location, and I did, and press navigate. And at that point, that was sent to his car, and it was able to actually turn around on the highway and get him headed towards the hospital.
0: Wow. Isn't that amazing?
1: All remotely. So how many miles were you away from your dad when you did this?
3: I was probably
2: 120.
3: So okay. It was, I mean, I could have been in, I don't know. I could have been in China doing it.
2: Yeah, well,
3: so
2: internet might've been an issue.
3: Sure. But yeah, my point still stands, right?
1: Yes.
0: So, we got the point.
1: You could be on a VPN in China and do it.
3: Yeah, exactly.
2: Yeah, there we go.
0: Now, how far away was the hospital?
3: 15 miles.
2: I'd say about 15.
3: Okay, so it wasn't ridiculously far, but it was definitely exiting the highway and a section of in the section of rural highway.
1: Yep. So I'm curious now, because you haven't said it, did you have a heart attack?
2: I did.
1: Okay.
2: I had a, what they call a massive STEMI heart attack, STEMI. And when they brought the team in, so I got to the hospital. Immediately they do what they do, which is they hook you up and they start you on an IV, and they did blood pressure tests, and immediately they said, you're having a heart attack. They gave me nitroglycerin, which at that point I was in so much pain I couldn't speak, but then once they did that, I could speak. And then they said, we're bringing the cath team in. So they were able to, it wasn't open heart surgery, but they brought a catheter team that installed four stents. So I had three arteries at 100% and then one at 95. And for anybody that knows, the LAD was at 95. And
0: the LAD was at 95? That's the Widowmaker.
2: That's it. And so I got lucky. I had 5% left at that point, but they came in. So once they called the team, they came in, and 20 minutes later, they had me unblocked. So it happened really fast.
1: Wow. What a crazy story.
0: Gosh, that is something. Yeah. So
2: what, there's some interesting details though. So the thing about Tesla is you've probably seen like early on how like people would, you know, they're driving their Tesla on autopilot and they would jump in the back seat and the car would keep driving. Well, they did away with that with the camera in the, you know, the in cabin camera, where you have to be there in the seat. The seat senses you, the camera's looking at you. You have to be in the seat. So while I'm having this heart attack, I knew that I had to at least somewhat sit up so the camera could capture me being in the right seat and keep my eyes open. So while Jack was dealing with my car, I was dealing with the car keeping it going, because otherwise I would have pulled over.
0: Wow. But, you know, what an amazing story.
1: Even to think to call your own son instead of 911 or emergency services or something like that. You call your son and he's able to handle it.
2: Yeah. And I just did. That's just what I did.
3: Yep. And for the majority of that drive, I was pretty much sitting there on the phone like, hey, you still with me? Like, are you good? Are you still? And all I was receiving were grunts. You know, through the pain of a massive heart attack. But luckily, he was able to make it to the hospital in such a timely manner. And after talking to the, to the medical team there, of course, all the doctors say, hey, in the future, if you're having a heart attack, call 911.
0: Exactly. I was kind of thinking the same thing.
3: And I will extend that advice to people, that if you're having a heart attack, you should call 911. But in this instance, I think the medical team and myself both agree that he got there in a timely manner. The uncertainty of pulling over and waiting for an ambulance, that in this case, the autonomy did save his life.
0: Wow, that is just an incredible, incredible story.
1: Really cool.
0: Oh, man.
1: Now, you still don't want to get in Waymo?
0: You know what?
1: It could save your life.
0: This is a Tesla.
1: Well, I'm just saying, automated cars.
0: Okay, well, I might change my mind on a Tesla now. Just saying.
1: It's
0: but not
1: cool.
0: On a Waymo. All right, still to come, Hidden Trackers here on the Kim Komando Show. 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

0: 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Let me tell you, if you are looking for one on your iPhone, open Find My, and then you want to see items detected with you. And your phone might even flag an unknown AirTag traveling with you. 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So make sure that you sign up now for future stuff at getkim.com.
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6: The big birthday. I'm Paul Stevens, Fox News. America turned 250 years old in spectacular fashion over the holiday weekend.
7: The spirit of 1776 burned bright across America as millions celebrated the nation's 250th birthday. Washington dazzled with a record-breaking fireworks display, while New York, Las Vegas, Los Angeles, and cities across the country lit up the night sky. And when storms interrupted festivities in the nation's capital, hundreds sheltering inside the U.S. Department of Agriculture building broke into a spontaneous rendition of the Star-Spangled Banner. And the main event of the night, President Trump took to the stage at the National Mall to share his Independence Day message to the tens of thousands who waded through the weather to honor our country.
8: For 2.5 centuries, our American Republic has stood as the crowning achievement of human history.
7: The night ended with performances by members of the U.S. military and a record-breaking fireworks display over the nation's capital. Matt Murphy, Fox News.
6: This is millions of Americans along the eastern slice of the U.S. have been struggling with days of intense heat, but some relief now is starting to kick in.
9: Big change in the forecast as we saw one more really hot day yesterday. 25 different record-breaking highs, that largely across the mid-Atlantic, getting up into New England a little bit there, but highs hitting 100 degrees. Boy, it's been days and days of that. Finally, some big showers yesterday evening, and you're starting to see some of these temperatures drop. Big change from what we've seen the last couple of days, where even overnight temperatures were only falling down in the mid-80s, maybe closer to 90 degrees. A lot of shower activity across the eastern half of the United States. We're really trading in heat for rain, not just today, but much of the week ahead.
6: And that's Fox Weather's Adam Klotz. Several cities were under extreme heat alerts and saw close to record-setting temperatures. 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
10: WMBD Radio Local News, I'm TJ Carson. Another edition of Choose Greater Peoria, Red, White, and Boom, presented by i3 Broadband, is in the books. Brimfield resident Abby Carroll was one of the around 200,000 people that showed up on the Peoria and East Peoria riverfronts attending the show this year. She spoke before the show about loving the experience of Red, White, and Boom.
11: Seeing all the people, and then you get an amazing show, so it's just so much fun to be down here every year.
10: Carol says she also enjoys the colors of the fireworks. Hundreds started their Independence Day with a brisk run along Peoria's Riverfront Trail. The Peoria JCs hosted the 46th edition of the 4th of July Red, White, and Blue 5K. Organizer and JCs Vice President Samantha Wickert tells 25 News that nearly 500 people signed up to run this year.
4: It's really nice because it is a little bit smaller. It's not like as huge as Steamboat. It's not as long. A lot of people walk it. It's something nice to start your day.
10: Organizers say the run's proceeds benefit the work of the Peoria JCs in the community. A shooting at a Peoria apartment complex Saturday morning sent one man to the hospital. Peoria Police says it happened at around 7:15 a.m. at the Brandywine Crossing Apartments near War Memorial Drive. Peoria Police tells 25 News that someone rushed the man to the hospital in a private vehicle after he was shot in the leg. Police did not release any information about who the suspect might be. More news in 30 minutes or as it breaks, and always at WMBDRadio.com.
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12: The 25 News First Alert forecast calls for dry and partly cloudy conditions tonight, with temperatures falling in the upper 60s to lower 70s. Looking ahead to Sunday, a

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1: Okay, yeah.
0: Captain Obvious.
1: And not rewriting it, but saying, hey, you may not want to say that you're a serial killer.
0: Leave that for the third date.
1: Exactly. That's way farther in the relationship.
0: Brainstorm first date ideas.
1: Okay. All right. Okay. This was written by AI, just so you know.
0: Okay, now the don'ts.
1: Okay.
0: Don't let AI write your messages. When you show up on the date, you need to be you, not the AI bot.
1: I'm trying to think. I think I did ask AI to answer, but I did it more for fun. I didn't that I needed the help.
0: Don't let AI edit the photos.
1: No, but that's happening.
0: Okay.
1: Every single person has edited photos, or they're at that very flattering angle.
0: Yes, and then AI is a people pleaser, so it's going to say that you're right every single time. So what's the worst thing you've ever done on date?
1: On a date? Well, I went on a second date, and I could tell halfway through the date that she was way more into me than I was her. And
0: because you're so incredibly good looking.
1: No, that's come on, you know. And I was not. One of the main reasons why in my entire life, I love doing puzzle rooms. You know what a puzzle room is, right? Mm-hmm. I love doing them. I never lost in my life. And I took her on a second date to a puzzle room, and I didn't want to take over and be overbearing. She couldn't do anything, and we were going to lose. And I was so mad.
0: You're like, just let me get in here for just a sec.
1: And we're in the parking lot. I could tell she wanted to have some sort of goodbye, and I fist pounded her and walked away.
0: Oh, yeah.
1: That's probably the worst thing I ever did on a date.
0: Okay. Mine? You want to hear mine?
1: Mm-hmm.
0: Okay. I was dating this guy who's worth a lot of money.
1: Okay.
0: Okay. And I was going to break up with him because I was starting to date Barry.
1: Oh, okay.
0: So we went to Houston's and we were sitting there and I was explaining to him. I said, listen, I met somebody else, not really into you anymore. And, you know, I'm really going to.
1: You did all this in person?
0: Yes.
1: All right. You know, that's very kind.
0: And I said, and, you know, so I'm going to be, you know, because I want to date Barry. And he said, he goes, what is the problem? And I said, what do you mean? He said, look at me. He goes, I do not have a problem. I do not have a problem with that. And he said, here's what we can do is that I will continue to live on the west wing of my home. You could move in on the east wing of the home. And you can continue to date Barry. And if we get married, that's would be fine with me, too. And I looked at him and I was like, this is why I remember saying to him, this is why you and I are so not compatible. You have like no emotions.
1: He just wanted you to be his partner sometimes. Like, what was his plan?
0: Yeah.
1: A throuple? Were you going to be in a throuple?
0: No, he just said I could just have my do my own thing over there.
1: What does he gain?
0: Me.
1: Oh, but you're with Barry.
0: But I could be with him too, he said.
1: All right.
0: And so I said, you know what? I said, I have to go to the bathroom.
1: And you ditched him?
0: Yeah.
1: Nice.
0: I mean, what was I going to do? Go back and go, all right, so let's look at it.
1: How big is the east wing?
0: Yeah, just saying.
1: Does it come with a car?
0: an expense account?
1: Just right.
0: Wondering. And because after all, that was before I became the digital goddess.
1: Which she would put on her dating profile.
0: I would absolutely 1,000%. And you just tapped into the biggest, the best, the award-winning show about all things digital. And joining me is Andrew Babinski, our co-host. And you can find us everywhere, right, Andrew? Wherever you get your podcasts. 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
1: YouTube.
0: We love that.
1: YouTube.com/Kim Komando. Go ahead and subscribe. We appreciate it.
0: So there's a story that is trending right now. Her name is Kat Vaughn in Roanoke, Virginia. She was walking her two kids home from the park, and she found a housewarming gift on her front yard. A Flock Raven audio poll.
1: What now?
0: A Flock Raven audio poll. It
1: like
0: was
1: a boom mic
0: on a pole. Yeah. It was the public strip between her lawn and the street, a couple of ears from her front door. The Raven is a solar powered mic that listens for gunfire.
1: Okay.
0: Records in short bursts. The AI decides if it's actually a gunshot, pings police 60 seconds or less. Flock says it only wakes up for specific events. It also listens for human distress.
1: Okay.
0: Like screaming. And then once it trips, it can switch on nearby Flock plate reading cameras.
1: So this is like in company with the Flock cameras.
0: Exactly. And so she called the cops, and the cops were like, we don't know what it is.

0: They didn't know?
1: No.
0: It's a tool they're using, and they didn't even know what it was?
1: That's what I thought was so interesting.
0: But now you said it was on the public side, so they must have a deal with the city, and they're allowed to install them there.
1: And there's 75 of them. That's in Roanoke.
0: And there's nothing you can do about it.
1: No. But, you know, on the good news, I mean, on the plus side, this is great for law enforcement.
0: But she obviously feels like this is an invasion of her privacy. And when you're at home, you're not in public. You're in private. You have privacy. I would just get an audio recording of gunshots and just play it on a loop nonstop until they took that thing out in front of my yard.
1: Would you really?
0: Bang, bang, bang, bang, bang, bang, bang, bang, bang.
1: Yeah, it's kind of creepy when you think about it, because you know it's not just recording.
0: No, it only listens for gunshots and yeah. human distress and every conversation you're ever having.
1: Have you heard about the new app called Food Never Comes?
0: Mm-mm.
1: This is really crazy. So let's say, you know, you're hungry and you're stressed out. So you open a food delivery app and you're like, wow, you know, I would really like that Kung Pao chicken. Okay, you know, white meat only. No MSG.
0: I know what you're talking about now.
1: Yes. And so you go through the whole order process, even ordering like extra hot mustard.
0: Right.
1: And of course you want chopsticks. And then you close the app because you just had the feeling. You just got the dopamine.
0: Which I don't understand. Are people that gullible that they can trick themselves into thinking that they're ordering this food?
1: I thought that was so weird. I mean, the only time I order food online is when I'm hungry.
0: It's like one of those casino apps that's not for real money.
1: Yes.
0: Do people get the same excitement that they would if they were standing there in front of a real blackjack table?
1: I guess.
0: I don't know.
1: I'm not sure.
0: But this would never work for me. I would never go, oh, I really want, you know, an In-N-Out burger, go on there, pretend to order it, and be satisfied.
1: Yes, that's it. Okay. I really want the burger. Okay.
0: They're going to come out one of this for couples when it has to do with sex.
1: Yeah, for sure.
0: Just go on the app. A couple clicks later, you'll be satisfied.
1: They don't need to do anything.
0: Don't worry about it, Roger.
1: Roger. All right. So Honda and Kia, they have new technology that they hope to put into every car. Have you heard about this?
0: Mm-hmm.
1: It's the PlasmaCare UVC system. It's far ultraviolet light that kills bacteria and viruses inside the car.
0: Well, remember during COVID, they were selling those boxes, those UV boxes put that you're supposed to put your phone in?
1: Yeah, nobody ever did.
0: I remember, though, I went to Fry's like 2 years after COVID was over, and they had a pyramid of these things for sale for like 99 cents. They just needed to get rid of them.
1: It was called the phone soap.
0: Is that what it was?
1: I think one of them, that's what it was called.
0: Does it actually work?
1: Well, the thing that really reason why I bring it up is I think it would be really interesting is that, you know, it says that it zaps 99% of pneumonia bacteria in 30 seconds. That would be really cool if this was in a rideshare vehicle.
0: Okay, yeah. But I mean, a lot of people will use those cars for it.
1: Yeah. I mean, if you could actually put that tech in a rideshare, I think it would be something. Because then if you run it twice, it'll wipe out 199.8%.
0: That's how it works.
1: Of all the
0: That's
1: viruses.
0: That's definitely how it works.
1: That's science.
0: Math and science combined.
1: Yes. Stick with us for math and science tips. 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And it's something that you are doing and you don't even know that you're doing it. And we have all great phone calls coming up here on the Kim Komando Show.
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0: 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Let's take some phone calls, Andrew. And first up, we have Dina in Pittsburgh, Pennsylvania, who I understand you are, like me, a boater.
1: Well, I had a friend that had a boat. But I'll tell you, if every time I sign up for that newsletter, if I called you every time I use something that you used, I'd be on here every day. I abuse everywhere from backup to the shortcuts to using the SOS on my phone.
0: Awesome. Well, thank you for that. Could be like, oh, God, Dina again.
1: I know, Dina again. Yes. Well, we had some friends, and this is why I love the newsletter. I read it every morning. It's part of my daily routine, and I use it. And we had some friends that took, there were six of us, five girls, a guy, and a dog. So they're really seven people, because the dog thinks he's a people.
0: Of course.
1: And we were out on their newer pontoon boat. They had only used it twice, and we were up having a good old time. On the way back, it was a little miscalculations, and we ran out of gas.
0: Oh.
1: In the middle of a big river between Pennsylvania and New York somewhere. And so we're all sitting there trying to figure out what to do, and of course you go to try to call on your phones, and there's no service there. None. And we had five iPhones and one Android, which was me. And I remembered from your newsletter that there's an SOS. So everybody finding their SOS on their phone, and we all started calling. And it didn't go through. Till we found out, sometimes you have to stand up on the chair and put your arm in the air like victory to dial. So we all have our arms in the air waving, and we finally connected to some kind of emergency service, who called the fire department, and 2 hours later, these little 12-year-old firemen, I think there were 12, came and rescued us and pulled us into shore. We had a great time, but without that SOS, we would have been SOS.
0: Yeah. Emergency SOS uses satellite.
2: Okay.
0: So if there were there mountains around or hills?
1: There was a few mountains, yeah, lots of hills, yes.
0: Okay, so
1: and there was... Yeah.
0: So that's where, so your iPhone will actually say, move in a direction so I can try to find the satellite signal. But like on your Android, you could press the side button 5 times, and that's where you configure the emergency SOS. And your iPhone, you're going to drag the emergency SOS slider. But it really is amazing. So you said, how long did it take for them to help you? 2 hours?
1: About 2 hours, we were sitting there after we connected to somebody, and they were great on the phone. They made sure everybody was okay and the dog was okay, and but it was only about a 2-hour wait. But other than that, I don't know how because it was too far to swim.
0: Yeah,
1: some other boaters.
0: Yeah, think about if you didn't have the SOS, what would you have done? Okay, all right, everybody pull out an oar.
2: Yeah, I saw the movie Castaway. I know what you've done. You become best friends with a volleyball.
1: Right. Well, now he does carry an extra can of gas on that boat all
0: Thank
1: the
0: you.
1: Time.
0: So, thank you.
1: And we all know where the SOS is. It's kind of like our signal now.
0: Now, is there you don't have an emergency radio on board, like to call it like Channel 16?
1: I guess they don't. They might now.
0: That's a good gift.
1: I will write that down along with all the other notes I wrote down while on hold.
0: That is a good gift. I have one in my boat, and it's a universal radio, and you just put it on. But on Channel 16, if you need any help, that's the Coast Guard. You just say, here we are. Now, the downside is you have to listen to everybody else who needs help.
2: But, they're not important. Can Kim get her own channel? Channel 16B, please?
0: K, 16K. Please.
2: I'm sorry.
0: That's what it would be. Well, Dina, thank you so much for your kind words about the newsletter. Boy, if that's not a good reason for you to get the newsletter, we saved a life right there.
2: Seriously,
0: And a dog. That's right. 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
7: 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Fuller and Bellegun's one-game ban was suspended by FIFA, allowing him to play in the United States round of 16 game against Belgium tomorrow.
8: France worked hard for its win over Paraguay yesterday, the powerhouse team scoring off a penalty kick from captain Kylian Mbappe.
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9: WMBD Radio Local News, I'm TJ Carson. Another Choose Greater Peoria, Red, White, and Boone, presented by i3 Broadband, is in the books. Peoria Mayor Rita Ali spoke before the show about the around 200,000 people coming to celebrate America's 250th birthday on the Peoria and East Peoria riverfronts.
10: So that's extremely special. That doesn't come, we waited 250 years for this. It's about our freedom, our independence, and it's about our unity coming together in downtown Peoria and East Peoria in a unified manner to celebrate.
9: Ali says people were wanting to come together to celebrate those freedoms. One of those in attendance was Nate Carlisle from Lincoln. He says Red, White, and Boom is the best fireworks show in the state and well worth the trip north.
11: The fireworks, the food, the people.
9: Thing specifically like?
11: That it's off the water and it's just awesome looking.
9: Nate brought his family with him from Lincoln and says it's a great opportunity for them to be together on the 4th. As America celebrated its 250th birthday, a Peoria woman celebrated a century on the same day. 25 News reports, Imogene Jackson, a resident at Liberty Village Skilled Nursing, turned 100 years old on the 4th of July.
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9: Jackson celebrated the day with family from across the country, adding that having them around to celebrate it made the day better. More news in 30 minutes, or as it breaks, and always at WMBDRadio.com.
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14: The 25 News First Alert forecast calls for dry and partly cloudy conditions tonight, with temperatures falling in the upper 60s to lower 70s. Looking ahead to Sunday, a weak disturbance and passing cold front will bring another chance for isolated to scattered showers and thunderstorms during the afternoon and early evening hours. However, a few storms could produce gusty winds, but widespread severe weather is not expected, with highs in the low 80s. I'm 25 News First Alert meteorologist Kimberly Gomez for WMBD Radio.
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0: 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You know, because of AI, translation on our phones has really gotten amazing. I needed to speak to somebody who spoke Spanish last week. And I mean, this person knew absolutely no English.
2: Okay.
0: And it was like, I put in my AirPods, and I held both of them because translation's built in on my AirPods and not on the Raycons, but they're on the AirPods.
2: Mm-hmm.
0: And all of a sudden, I could hear him Spanish, and it just translated automatically.
2: But how did you communicate it back?
0: That was the problem. Because then you have to actually have your phone.
2: Right, to type it out, and then that person
0: exactly.
2: can read it.
0: But I was really impressed about how quickly it does. So if you haven't tried this lately, live translation is built inside messages, FaceTime, and one-to-one phone calls, and also in conversations. And then there's the Translate app that you want to use, Google Translate. Just know that there's a lot of different options right now.
2: Yeah, absolutely.
0: Rob in Austin, Texas. Hello there, Rob.
16: Hello, Kim. Thank you for letting me visit with you. My wife's going to be so excited. She's been a loyal listener for many years, and she likes it when I have enough sense to ask for help.
0: Except for directions. You still have that issue.
16: That's correct. The problem is we've got a bunch of stuff, and I need to make some inventories, some of it for insurance, some of it just to be able to get the history of, well, this furniture came from here. And I can do that with either a Word table or Excel. My headache is getting a picture attached to it without having to go through 15 steps of taking it, downloading it to the computer, then trying to find it. And
0: now, what kind of stuff are you doing inventory of?
16: Well, we've got a lot of art.
0: Okay.
16: And we have some furniture. I've got a lot of old coins. Just a wide variety of things.
0: Okay. Here's how I would do it. I would put ChatGPT on my phone, the app.
16: Okay.
0: And then I would put it into voice mode. And I would say, I'm going to show you different things in my home. I want you to put together a report of everything that I'm showing you. And give me estimated values. And then also in the fields, like you want where it's located in your house, because then you could say this is in the living room on the north wall or whatever. Notes about the photo, notes about whatever that painting is or whatever that piece of art is. And so you could do this like real time as you're walking around. The other thing that you could do is you could just take pictures of everything and then load all those pictures into, say, like a folder on a Google Drive. And then you can have ChatGPT, you tell ChatGPT, like, access this Google Drive, look at all these photos, and then come up with a list of everything that, you know, where it's located, like, you know, anything that you want to know about whatever that item is.
2: Would you even be able to say anything that I would need to claim in an insurance
0: exactly.
2: claim?
0: 100%.
2: Yeah.
0: Good point. And then you could also say to ChatGPT, go look on what has sold on eBay, not the for sale listing. The sold listings, and then see if you can give me an estimated value of this, or look anywhere on the internet, because like right now I'm looking for it's called, if anybody has one, I will pay you for this. It's a Kolobayer chair from Restoration Hardware that's 6 years old. I need one more.
2: To complete your set.
0: Yes, I complete my set.
2: Uh-huh. And they don't make it anymore.
0: No. So every morning, ChatGPT goes out and combs like Facebook Marketplace, OfferUp, Etsy, eBay.
2: No luck yet?
0: No luck yet.
2: Have you ever used that feature on ChatGPT to successfully find something?
0: Not yet, but I have hope.
2: Okay.
0: I have hope. So that's one way that you can do this, Rob. The other one is that you can have an app. One's called Sortly, an app that you can use on your phone that would basically do the same thing. The insurance regulators have something called the NAIC app, and that's free. And Sortly, there's probably some monthly fee associated with that. But you would be really surprised about, which we have this tip on the site about how to use AI to do a home inventory for insurance purposes, like you mentioned, mm-hmm. Andrew, or just in case there's a fire or whatever it may be, that you know mm-hmm. exactly what you have inside your house. So does that?
16: All of that is needed, and one of the things that I did, because like a lot of the artwork came from my mother-in-law or my sisters or something like that. So I'd be able to then go back in and amend to say,
0: oh, for sure. Yeah, 100%.
16: Yeah, ChatGPT wouldn't know about. But
0: yeah, but you could.
16: I want to know about.
0: But you could do like a field that say, you know, on the charts, they give me a field that says personal notes, and so that's where you put all that in.
16: Okay.
0: And so, but take a look. Go to Commando.com and search for like home inventory, and then I think home that app will come up with you.
2: And then you can tell ChatGPT any of the art from your mother-in-law decrease the value by 80%, so she doesn't think she gave anything worth anything.
16: Oh no, I think my kids have put even higher value on.
0: So much for that idea, there.
2: Sorry, I tried.
0: Gosh darn it! And see, and that's one of the great uses that a lot of people don't realize you can use with AI. You see this fabulous outfit I have on right now?
2: Right.
0: See this white shirt with the blue cashmere vest and the cargo pants and the sneakers?
2: Mm-hmm.
0: I didn't put this together. Chat did.
2: No, you're kidding.
0: I know.
2: This is the, I think, second show in a row ChatGPT has told you to wear blue on blue. It really likes you in blue.
0: It does like me on blue. It takes up, you know, it picks up my eyes.
2: Yes. Your blue eyes.
0: Mm-hmm. You know that glow that you see on people who just seem to radiate health? It's not just good lighting. 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
2: Where did they possibly come up with that name?
0: 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Because what you can do is say, I have 20 shares of Apple, 10 shares of NVIDIA, $2,000 in Ethereum, and then create a portfolio tracker for these holders. It will show your daily change, percentage change in news, maps out the tickers, and gives you the account numbers. You can set a morning briefing based on, and you'd automatically get a notification on changes. But, and yes, Google's getting everything.
2: Yeah, you're just telling them how much money you have, so then they can tell people that they sell advertising to, this guy's got a lot of money or this guy's got no money.
0: And then you also have AI telling you, like, what are the movers and shakers, which may not be the best case. So, but what I like about it is that you can look at it and in one place you see everything.
2: But
0: so if you've got money in, like, you've got like a 401k in Fidelity and you've got stock in E-Trade and then you've got money in Morgan Stanley, you know.
2: You're volunteering way too much personal financial information with this. That's why they put it together.
0: They were just trying to be helpful.
2: Oh, I'm sorry. My apologies, Google. I should have not had any negative thoughts.
0: In case you want to check it out, it's at google.com/finance/beta, which is the testing version. 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Can't do it by feel? Walk away. 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

0: 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You know, we were just talking about putting personal information into an AI chatbot.
1: Right.
0: Okay. Or in that case, it was Google. But if you're ever putting, like, sensitive information inside of a chatbot, you want to use what's called temporary chat. Now, if you, it's really simple. You can just click the button and it'll say temporary chat, or you can go in your settings and say this is all temporary. Now, the whole idea is that whatever you put in that temporary chat is not tied to the memory about you.
1: It's still recorded by the chatbot. It's just not going to be connected to you.
0: Exactly. Okay. So if you're going to be uploading like sensitive medical records, or you want to talk about relationships, which I saw a stat that said something like 70% of all people are going online talking about relationships
1: with their chatbot.
0: Yeah. Do you ever do that?
1: No.
0: I don't either.
1: My Lisa's got this thing, and she's just stealing my phone, and then she goes on.
0: Oh, I love this. I love she does this.
1: we had no kids for the beginning of this week, so she had tons of free time. And she just goes on there, and she tells ChatGPT of these awful things that I'm doing. And ChatGPT is spitting out this real advice to give her.
0: Give me one that she did this week.
1: That this week we went to a restaurant, and at the restaurant, I spit in her face, broke up with her, and ran off to Mexico with the waitress. And she needs to know what since we live together, what she needs to do. And Chad is consoling her. And then I have to grab the phone back and say, that's all a lie. Don't believe anything she says. And she's sitting in the corner of the couch laughing.
0: You know, that's going to be on your record somewhere.
1: There's so much. ChatGPT thinks I'm a serial cheater.
0: Just wait to your Amazon recommendations list.
1: Exactly.
0: A suitcase for Mexico?
1: A book on how to cover up an affair. Oh, it's so annoying.
0: Maddie in Greenwich, Connecticut. Hi there, Maddie. Welcome aboard. Glad to have you with us today.
2: Hi, thank you for taking my call.
0: So what's going on?
2: So you are our family's go-to tech expert, so I knew that you were just the person to reach out to settle this debate. But I was shopping on Amazon and looking at the review photos for a new rug, and I stumbled upon a photo of a dog that looks exactly like our family's dog. And so we're curious, is this just a genuine coincidence, and is he not quite as unique as we thought he was, or is this potentially an AI advertisement?
0: So what kind of dog do you have?
2: So he's a rescue, which makes him one of a kind, and since his background is a mystery, there aren't many dogs that look exactly like him.
0: Mm-hmm. And so
2: he's a little terrier.
0: So which side are you leaning towards?
2: I'm not sure. At first, I wanted to think it's a coincidence, but the more I look at it, the more it looks like him, and then I get convinced that it could be AI.
1: Now, this was in the reviews, so that means that a user who bought the product, used the product, and then took a picture to post the review is the one that would have made the AI image?
2: I'm not sure.
1: Okay. But was the picture in the description of the product or in the review section?
0: In the reviews. Which section was it in?
2: In the reviews section.
0: Oh.
1: See, I would lean towards AI since it was there, because people get paid to do AI reviews. They get sent the product for free in exchange for a review. They need a picture. They probably don't even own a dog, and they found a picture of her dog and made an AI picture of it using the product.
0: What you can do is put that picture but you have to go to each one, like OpenAI/verify. And then that's where you can see if that picture was made by OpenAI, or you can just upload that picture like that you have on Amazon, Maddie, and then a picture of your dog and say, are these two dogs the same?
2: Okay.
1: That's interesting.
2: I'll have to give it a try.
1: Does Verify work with a screenshot? Because that's most likely how you would get that
0: picture.
1: Can. It would. Okay.
0: Yeah. And then Google has the same tool. Gemini does too.
1: Okay.
0: You can say, was this made with Gemini? Okay, of course, it was made with Bing. You're out of luck. But then...
1: The domain pictures.
0: That was awful.
1: I barely know how to start. Bing.
0: I'm sorry, Maddie, that you had to listen to that. Stop that.
1: Sorry.
0: Oh, so annoying. You know what? Can you try that? And was that review a 5-star or a 3-star review?
2: Let me see. It was a 5-star review.
0: Oh, yeah. Now it's getting a little bit more that somebody stole a picture of your puppy.
2: Oh, no.
0: Yes. And you're not even getting paid for it.
1: No. But was it a picture of your dog in a scenario that you recognize, or did they just take your dog and add it to another scene?
2: It looks like it was taken and added to another scene.
0: Which is so easy to do.
1: Oh, absolutely.
0: Okay. I mean, that's just, you know, and that sounds like somebody, you know, it's probably, you know, a verified review that's fake.
1: I don't know if I've told you this story. It's kind of similar. This just reminds me. I was in line at Safeway, and at the end of the aisle, they have a bucket where they collect money. And it was like, can you help this little girl? She has ALS or something like that.
0: Oh, I remember this. Yeah.
1: I told you this story. And the guy behind me was standing there just dumbfounded. Or he was in front of me. And the woman's like, are you going to pay, sir? You know, go ahead and scan your card. And he's like, that's my daughter. The girl on the collection bin was they stole from Facebook, and it was a picture of his daughter. Not only did she not have ALS, she was not sick.
0: That's terrible.
1: It was a total scam.
0: But I'll tell you, with that dog, that's a rough way to find out you have a doppelganger.
1: Thank goodness we got back to that joke. I'm so sorry for taking us in the opposite direction.
0: I was waiting for that.
1: You weren't even listening to me.
0: I was. I'm like, just okay, whatever. I heard the story. Move on.
1: Wrap it up. I got a great dog joke.
0: Detective Allen in Little Rock, Arkansas. Hello there, Detective.
3: Hi,
0: welcome.
3: How you doing, Kim?
0: Good. What's going on?
3: Not much. I heard of that young lady last Sunday talking about AI driver's licenses. There's websites out there that you can get on. They're not on the dark web, and you can order any driver's license federally approved from any state you want. They'll tell you how much they cost. I've worked some cases involving those and involving new car sales from dealerships.
0: So these are fake IDs that you can buy.
3: Yes. Yes.
0: And you know what? You sent me a note. I looked at. I don't want you to say the name of the website on the air, but I clicked that link, and boy, they look good.
3: Oh, they were good. There's two. There's two or three of those sites.
1: How is this?
3: Say they're not, and they're not on the dark web.
0: They're not.
1: How is this illegal? Legally online. If I started a website, heroin.com, and I was like, hey, I'll deliver heroin right to your front door, they'd shut me down.
3: Well, because they're not in this country.
0: So it's hard to shut them down.
1: Ah, so if I'm going to sell heroin, I need to sell it from another country. Thank you for the tip.
0: Gosh. We're trying to do better with him. We are. We've been working with him. He is on a performance improvement plan, just the PIP plan.
1: How much are they?
0: They're like $110, right?
1: That's it?
0: Yeah. That's it. I mean, when we were in high school trying to get a fake ID, I think I paid $50 then.
1: Yeah, but it was $50, but your picture was just duct taped to the front of someone else's license.
0: There is that. So in your detective work, have you come across a case where it was like, wow, this was really bad? Somebody's using a fake ID?
3: Yes, I've worked new car sales over the internet where these driver's licenses were emailed or faxed to the car dealerships. Credit was approved, and out of the 10 dealerships, one car was actually shipped for $55,000.
1: Oh my gosh.
0: You know, I'll tell you, when you look at these IDs, it looks like a real, it does. I don't know what it looks like when you get it.
1: Right.
0: But I was looking online. You know, here in Arizona, we have that little hologram thing going on.
1: It's on there?
0: It's on there.
1: Shut them down.
0: I know. It's nuts. Hey, Detective, thanks for joining the show today. We have more of the show coming right up. 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
7: Celebrate 250. I'm Angelo Bavaro, Fox News. Even rain clouds cannot keep the crowds from celebrating the nation's big birthday.
8: The roar of military aircraft overhead set the tone as freedom filled the skies on America's 250th birthday. Thousands packed the National Mall despite periods of rain, while spectacular fireworks lit the skies in New York City, Las Vegas, Los Angeles, and countless other communities. Even those sheltering from the weather in D.C. joined the celebration as hundreds inside the U.S. Department of Agriculture building broke into a stirring rendition of the national anthem. After President Trump addressed the crowd.
9: Our country is just getting started because the best is yet to come.
8: The celebration reached its grand finale with a record-breaking fireworks spectacular over Washington set to patriotic music performed by members of the United States military, bringing America's 250th birthday to a memorable close. Matt Murphy, Fox News.
7: Stormy weather is helping bring down sky-high temps that have been plaguing much of the eastern U.S.
10: Big change in the forecast as we saw one more really hot day yesterday. 25 different record-breaking highs, that largely across the mid-Atlantic. Getting up into New England a little bit there, but highs hitting 100 degrees. Boy, it's been days and days of that. Finally, some big showers yesterday evening, and you're starting to see some of these temperatures drop. Big change from what we've seen the last couple of days, where even overnight temperatures were only falling down in the mid-80s, maybe closer to 90 degrees. A lot of shower activity across the eastern half of the United States. We're really trading in heat for rain, not just today, but much of the week ahead.
7: Fox Weather's Adam Klotz. At the World Cup today, the round of 16 continues. Brazil versus Norway at the New York, New Jersey Stadium, 4 p.m. Eastern, and later in Mexico City, England takes on Mexico. 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
7: Hundreds of thousands of people are gathering in Iran for the funeral of the late Supreme Leader killed by the U.S. and Israeli airstrikes. Several are calling for President Trump's death as revenge.
5: In his remarks to the nation last night, President Trump spoke about the U.S. military and those U.S. forces who participated in Operation Epic Fury. The president's remarks come as indirect talks between the United States and Iran move forward on a technical level. The ceasefire between the two countries remains in place as regional leaders have expressed the importance of continuing the memorandum of understanding. Despite the diplomatic progress, the funeral for Iran's late supreme leader, the Ayatollah Khamenei, has been a large display of Iranian propaganda as delegations from across the world traveled to Tehran to participate. The funeral will continue until July 9th with millions of Iranians participating.
7: Fox's Trey Yingst. Peace talks have been postponed until the end of that funeral. This week, world leaders, including President Trump, will gather in Turkey for the NATO summit. Iran and the war in Ukraine are expected to be major points of discussion, and that will not be the only meeting for President Trump. He says he and Israeli Prime Minister Benjamin Netanyahu could meet at the White House as early as next week, marking their first time meeting since the Iran operation started. Former House Speaker Nancy Pelosi's husband facing a possible misdemeanor charge after an apparent hit and run in Napa County Friday. The sheriff's office ruling out driving under the influence, but they will submit a driver reevaluation referral to the California DMV. A spokesperson for the Pelosi family said in a statement, quote, Mr. Pelosi has personally apologized to the owner of that vehicle and assured them that he would take responsibility for the damage. That incident comes after the now 86-year-old Pelosi was charged in a May 2022 DUI crash. I'm Angelo Bavaro, and this is Fox News.
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0: You know, I always like to keep people up to date on what the next wave of technology is.
1: Oh, I'm interested.
0: And this is like one of these things that you're going to want to talk to the kids about. Okay. You're going to ask them this question I'm going to be asking you, and then they're going to look at you and go, you are amazing.
1: I like to be called amazing. I'm ready.
0: Okay. So we have Meta glasses. Okay. You love them?
1: Nope. Go ahead.
0: I'm actually going to pick mine up from California this coming week. So next show, I'm going to actually be wearing them.
1: Okay.
0: I'm going to try them out. What's happening now is everybody is racing to get rid of the glasses, and they want to put contact lenses in our eyes with computer screens built in.
1: I mean, you see this in a lot of sci-fi movies. This is, you know, the future.
0: And it already exists. Now, one company's CEO popped a working augmented reality lens right into his own eyeball and then watched as a display like floated right above him. Because, you know, why would you need to wear glasses if you could put the contact lens in?
1: How do you get power to them?
0: That is an issue. And there are also other issues.
1: I don't have to have a charging cable coming out of the side of my eye,
0: They're coming up with ways to get around that.
1: Okay.
0: But why isn't it on your eyes yet? Okay. There's a couple of issues.
1: Okay.
0: That might be there. Because these working AR glasses, they are already in the labs. Okay. I'm going to give you a choice of three answers.
1: Sure.
0: Okay. Number one, the screen is too blurry to read anything.
1: Okay.
0: Two, doctors say it's actually going to wreck your vision because it sits on your cornea.
1: I would believe that could be the answer.
0: Or number three, blinking keeps accidentally closing all the apps.
1: I like that one.
0: Okay.
1: But I'll go with B.
0: Okay, no, I want you to hold your answer.
1: Oh, I will not go with B right now.
0: I want you to just hold your answer for just a second. Because we have to thank NetSuite for helping to make this show possible. And then we will get to the answer, the big reveal, and also the surprise way that they are getting power, because you mentioned it.
1: Yeah.
0: Power to the contact lenses.
1: I'm so curious.
0: Business owners ask me this all the time. Kim, how are you so great? No, that's not it. How do I make AI work for me? 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Okay, so the screens are already working. And let me see. What were those options again? Do you remember what the options were?
1: Number C was blinking closes the apps. B was that doctors say it's going to be dangerous.
0: Mm-hmm.
1: And then I forgot A.
0: Oh, let me go back here. Let me see. A is the screen's too blurry to really read anything.
1: Yeah, that was written by AI. I'm going with B.
0: Okay, you were actually correct.
1: Oh. Okay. Look at that.
0: No, not in that answer when you mentioned power.
1: Oh.
0: But I didn't, because you gave away the answer in the reveal. So I had to work with it.
1: You had to wing it?
0: Yeah. So all those three are wrong. Okay.
1: I'm sorry.
0: Okay, because it's really power.
1: I feel awful.
0: Okay. But this is where it gets interesting. Well, how much does each lens sip in electricity?
1: Sip? Oh, I have no idea.
0: Okay. Mojo Vision built a tiny display that sips 1 to 3.

0: Now, that's progress. Over eyeglasses.
1: Sure. Things are going to catch on. You're right. This is the future of technology.
0: You imagine walking through the airport with this power pack around your neck and you would be like, the hell is wrong with that guy?
1: And why does he have red eyes?
0: Okay, so now we have another company who they say they have come up with an answer. Expansio, it's a billion-dollar company. This is legit. You have a little device worn over your ear that beams power to the lens wirelessly.
1: No, okay. I'm not running power through my brain to my eyes. No, thank you.
0: They say it's the first all-in-one lens, screen, and sensor all powered together, targeted for an early 2027 reveal. So that's the real eyeball computer.
1: You running power from the back of your head to your eyeball?
0: No, thank you.
1: Absolutely not.
0: I'm going to have a contactless journey right there.
1: Oh, gosh.
0: Oh.
1: Sorry for spoiling it for you, Kim.
0: You know what? But it worked. Especially because, you know, if you didn't have, like, the hat with the antenna.
1: Right. All you got to do is wear these boots and this entire suit.
0: But I'm like, I'm not beaming any type of electricity through my brain to my eyeball.
1: Ain't happening.
0: And after all, I'm Kim Komando. Welcome. That's Andrew Babinski. It's the nation's largest, biggest, best award-winning show about all things digital. We're so glad that you're here. You can find us as a podcast everywhere. And just a reminder that you also want to tap into us on YouTube at youtube.com/Kim Komando. youtube.com/Kim Komando. Here's something that you don't talk about very often. So Ford has this great idea. They say, we've got 350, they call them graybeards.
1: Okay.
0: Engineers. And 3 years ago, they say, we don't need them because we are going to use AI.
1: Oh.
0: Okay. And do you still drive a Ford?
1: No. I moved over to Suburban.
0: Oh, okay. And so.
1: But I love Fords. I absolutely love. I love the Excursion. I love the F-150.
0: And so what happened was is that. When they got rid of all the engineers, the graybeards, is that Ford was having, I'd have to look it up, they led the country in recalls. They had 152 recalls. It smashed an all-time record. Listen to this. More than half of every vehicle recalled in the United States in 2025 was a Ford.
1: So the person that decided, they probably went in front of the board and said, I got this great idea. Yes. We're going to cut 300 people, the salaries, the health care, the taxes, and we're going to replace them with AI.
0: It's going to be amazing.
1: You know how much money we're going to save? We're going to save, let's say, $15 billion.
0: Yes.
1: Fast forward 2 years later, the recalls cost us about $25 billion.
0: So they went back to the 350 graybeards and they said, would you like to come back to work?
1: They really went and rehired them? They admitted their mistake?
0: Yep.
1: Good on them.
0: Yep. And so now the graybeards are training AI.
1: Oh, well, then it's just temporary.
0: Yes, exactly. Yes. So they put the robots in the driver's seat. Should have been in the glove box.
1: Oh, gosh. It's not even a joke. It's not a setup.
0: Okay, do you still play Wordle?
1: Oh, yeah, of course. We love it.
0: I stopped playing Wordle. I got kind of bored with it.
1: Lisa and I, when we're traveling, we have a Wordle Unlimited game, and it keeps track of your record. And we are 200. Now, it's not fair because it's two brains working at one, but we are 283-1. We've gotten one wrong in 284 Wordle attempts.
0: So just the one time you went through all five options and you couldn't figure it out?
1: Right. Just one time.
0: Oh.
1: Every other time we got the word correct. But no, it's not fair because you have two people working. Yeah, when you have two people working on the same puzzle, it's a lot
0: better. Remember I got one on the first try and I texted you.
1: But then I was like, wow, that's awesome. And then you're like, yeah, I looked it up.
0: Just saying. Well, researchers have done the math. And they have a strategy that solves the daily puzzle, they say, with a 99% success rate. You're going to nail the answer in three guesses. Okay, the secret is pick opening words that knock out the most letters fast. That's
1: pretty simple. Really?
0: Yeah.
1: Thank goodness we have this research.
0: So what words do you use?
1: Stair cloud pinky is the best. You get the most words knocked out with those three words.
0: Stair cloud and pinky?
1: Stair, S-T-A-R-E, cloud, pinky.
0: Oh.
1: You'll knock out the most letters with those three words.
0: They say you want to use slate, crane, or raise.
1: It's probably the same combination of letters. But here's the thing. We play on hard mode. So if you put in the word stare,

0: and the tea turns green, your next guest must have the tea in the correct spot. You can't just do Stair Cloud Pinky get it right. We play in hard mode. Us hardcore Wordles.
1: I love playing Wordle in the toilet.
0: Do you now?
1: Mm-hmm. You empty your vowels and bowels at the same time.
0: You'll always win me over with a good poop joke, Kim.
1: So Disney looked at a park full of exhausted families and thought to themselves, we need some robots.
0: Oh.
1: So the next upgrade when you go to the park is you're going to have Star Wars droids roaming around with food. So you can buy food from the droids.
0: That's smart.
1: They're walking around. It's how an empire starts. So why are they doing this? Because they want to make the parts, you know, the parks feel futuristic enough that you forget that a pretzel costs the same as a mortgage payment.
0: But think about it, though. If you have a popular ride, you're going to have people standing in that line.
1: Of course.
0: For 45 to 60 minutes. That's 45 to 60 minutes that they're not out there spending more money.
1: Exactly.
0: This is brilliant. And for the people at Disneyland, they're going to love it. It's hot. It's in the middle of the summer. This droid comes up with hot water and a churro. Heck yeah, I'm buying it.
1: Churro. Nothing says Disneyland like a hot churro.
0: Oh, wait a minute. You don't go to Disneyland if you don't know about the churros.
1: I would never eat a churro.
0: Oh, you don't. Disneyland people, Disney adults, if you ask them what's the best food at Disneyland, they're going to tell you churro. I promise.
1: Is that right?
0: Absolutely.
1: Okay. I still would never eat one. I wrote about this for the newsletter about movies that predicted the future, and I did not know this.
0: Okay.
1: When Steven Spielberg wanted to make Minority Report, he locked 15 physicist futurists in a Santa Monica hotel for 3 days and said, dream up the year 2054.
0: Oh, cool.
1: And they came up with, obviously, what? Touchless screens? Mm-hmm. Gesture screens?
0: There weren't even screens. The air was the screen. You just moved your fingers around.
1: Which we're going to have.
0: Yeah, and then it came up with the drone helicopter, because in the first scene when they're Minority Reporting the guy out of the thing before he does the pre-crime, a drone comes down and picks him up.
1: Facial recognition.
0: Mm-hmm.
1: Back to the Future 2.
0: Yeah.
1: What do you think they had? Hoverboards? Well,
0: they had the hoverboard, of course.
1: Flat screen TVs.
0: Holograms.
1: Yes. Wearable tech.
0: Video chat. That was in Back to the Future.
1: That's true. The movie Her.
0: Oh, yeah. Falling in love with an AI.
1: I remember seeing that in 2013 and thinking, like, that is the stupidest thing I've ever seen in my entire life.
0: It's a good movie. It actually was really good. And the fact that his AI was cheating on him with 1 billion other users.
1: You had The Net.
0: Oh, that's like in the 90s.
1: That was 95. That was more about identity theft.
0: Okay.
1: The Truman Show.
0: Yeah.
1: Also 98.
0: Reality TV.
1: YouTube.
0: Putting your entire world online.
1: WALL-E.
0: WALL-E.
1: Okay. My part about WALL-E, which I think of, is like, you remember like they have the fat people and they go around. Well, what, you've never seen it?
0: I've never seen
1: WALL-E.
0: You
1: have to see it. You should see it because it talks about how we are so immersed with screens that we don't move.
0: Right.
1: And so we just are sitting in chairs with screens and food's getting delivered to us.
0: Okay.
1: I remember seeing that going like, ooh, that like could actually happen.
0: It could if we all lose our jobs.
1: I never saw Idiocracy.
0: Idiocracy.
1: Idiocracy.
0: That's where the, what's the shoe that they came out with? Crocs.
1: Did they?
0: Yeah. They were making Idiocracy, and it was like a dystopian future where like everybody was the president, and also everybody, there was so much technology, we all became idiots, and they needed a shoe for what an idiot would wear in the future. So they all wore Crocs. And then Crocs took off from that movie.
1: I took kids to Nordstrom's.
0: Uh-huh.
1: And they all wanted Crocs.
0: And they're like $65.
1: Stupid
0: for
1: money.
0: For rubber shoes.
1: Right. And then they all want the little charms to go on them,
0: what
1: too.
0: What are they called? They have a name.
1: I don't know.
0: Oh, it's going to come to me.
1: I called it a ripoff.
0: That's pretty accurate.
1: Okay. You know, a man bought his dog to the movies.
0: Did he now?
1: And the dog laughed at all the funny parts and cried at the sad parts. Amazed, I asked the owner how. He said, I was surprised too because he hated the book. Okay. There's one that you can take with you.
0: That's a funny one.
1: Okay.
0: I'll use that.
1: AI is changing the world. There's no question it's making tech smarter, but it's also making it easier than ever for companies to learn more about you through your online activity. Websites you visit, searches you run, the apps you use can reveal more about you than you realize. 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We have a great AI tip coming up about how to price your junk, forgotten subscriptions. We're going to talk about if those sleep trackers are actually doing their job. And, of course, we just have amazing phone calls that you don't want to miss here on the Kim Komando Show. 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
1: They're called gibbets. That's what I've heard.
0: Gibbets. That's the little charms you put on your overly priced croc shoe that doesn't look that great.
1: I think they have the ugliest shoes in mankind.
0: People love them. I know. But Crocs people love them.
1: So what'd you buy?
0: Mova P70.
1: A what?
0: Yeah. So last week you talked about that robot that you wanted to get in your house, like $20,000 up front.
1: Yes.
0: And then like $500 a month.
1: That it would do my laundry and make and do the dishes and everything.
0: Right. But it's just a human controlling the robot remotely.
1: Exactly. Yes.
0: And I told Lisa about that. It freaked her out. And then she's like, well, what about our new robot vacuum? And I was like, oh, yeah, there's cameras on there. But, you know, and what are they going to do? Shoot a bunch of video of our ankles and send it back to China?
1: Sucking up dirt.
0: But let me tell you, we got the Mova P70. It is literally the one of the coolest things I've ever purchased. I follow this guy on social media, on TikTok, and he's like dad reviews or something. Mm-hmm. And he totally went from reviewing all products to just robot vacuums. He's got like 26 in his home at any given time.
1: Okay, I have two. I have a Roomba that washes the floor right. And sucks up, but it's not really good with golden retriever hair.
0: This is a combination. It does mopping and vacuuming at two separate times. It's really cool too, because when it's just going to vacuum, it goes in the dock and it lowers the mop pads so that it can move faster. It's got an extra long arm so it can get...
1: You're like so excited about
0: this thing. It's so great. I literally dragged her out of the bedroom and into the front room. She's like, what? And I was like, look at these floors. They're so clean. This thing does such a great job. And we have two dogs. Well, actually, we have three dogs. We have Charlie.
1: Folks, this is not a commercial or paid endorsement for this.
0: But it's such a great product.
1: It's just Andrew's super excited about a robotic vacuum.
0: We have three dogs. We have Charlie, Lady, and then all the hair that Charlie and Lady shed create its own dog that just moves throughout the house.
1: Yes, it does.
0: I have it running three times a day. It mops, it vacuums, it takes care of all of the hair. It's so smart. I love this thing.
1: Now, does it spit out the dog hair?
0: Yeah, it puts it in the bag.
1: Does?
0: This is how much dog hair we had after the first time it vacuumed. The bag was half full. That's how much it picked up on the floors.
1: Okay, well, you know what? I haven't run my Roomba in a while because I have Cynthia, but I will.
0: What's not a robot? Not a human?
1: A human.
0: I'm telling you, this is the best. I've had multiple different robot vacuums.
1: All right, we are going to review it ourselves.
0: You should.
1: Put it inside the Kim Komando Show newsletter.
0: Come get a quote from me.
1: Yes.
0: This thing is phenomenal.
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1: 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You know, do you ever think about who actually voiced the original GPSs?
0: No.
1: I mean, the ones that would say, turn left, you know, turn right.
0: I didn't think about voices until we interviewed the TikTok voice lady. Remember when we had her on the podcast?
1: Yeah, I do remember her.
0: I never thought about those voices prior to that.
1: Well, there's actually a human being who was like the original GPS voice.
0: Really?
1: Yep. Roy in Los Angeles, California. I understand that we know your voice, sir.
20: You do. How do you know my voice?
1: From GPSs, right?
20: Well, if you recognize it from that, then you must have had one of the very first GPS in-car navigation devices.
0: Which cars? Which one were you the voice of?
20: So I've been doing voiceovers for, I don't know, years. And I was doing, back in 1997, I was doing some voiceover work for Disney here in L.A., and afterwards, the producer was saying, hey, listen, I just heard about an audition down in Burbank you might want to be interested in. So what's the gig? He says, all I know is they want you to read street names. I said, okay, I can handle that. So I got a number, called them. Following week, I ended up at a studio in Burbank with about 10 other people, male and female. And we all read street names. So went home, didn't think about it, a couple of weeks later, I got a phone call. Hey, we've chosen you as our talent. I said, cool. What's it all about? Come on down, talk about it. So this is 1997, and this company out here and outside of Los Angeles in Monrovia, California, was had developed an in-car navigation system that was strictly voice recognizable. There was no map. There was no, you never looked up. The whole idea was you speak to it and it speaks back to you. They were down to utterances. So each the and drive and street and all that was all separately read. And it's read in an inflection at the end so that once the group of about 15, 20 people were actually putting the sentences together and made this entire speech recognition device very, very, very cool. It was just very cool at the time. So it went on for 10 years.
1: Wow.
20: So I recorded probably more than 5 million utterances in a 10-year period. And that piece of history, voiceover history, really does not exist because I actually went to ChatGPT recently and asked about it. They had information on the company, but they had no information about who actually voiced
0: all these utterances.
20: Cool. Yeah, yeah.
1: Now, you're also doing work for Disney. Is that right now?
20: At that time, I was doing work for Disney. It was a whole different thing. But right now, I do some Disney work. Yes, I do some Disney work, but it's maybe not what you think. If you were to go on the rides at Disneyland, Disney World, some of those rides at some of their parks, they have like 12 different parks. Say Guardians of the Galaxy in Disneyland. If that particular ride happens to break down and you're sitting in your seat, you'll hear my soothing voice say something to the effect of, please stay in your seats. We're having technical difficulties. So I calm people down.
1: Sit your butt back down. That would be me.
0: Right. Where do you think you're going? Hey, stupid.
1: Hey, dummy, come on back.
20: Yeah. Well, that's, at least on that one, you can't talk back to it. So, you know, on the GPS ones, people talking back and they're, you know, and the original one was you had to actually very slow process where you had to spell out the street name where you were before GPS. This is the original versions did not have a GPS. So it didn't care where your car was, but it told you, it wanted to know where you were, where you're starting from, say, mm-hmm. you know, Foothill Boulevard, and then where you wanted to go. And then it'll be step-by-step directions from that point on. But yeah, so later on it became a GPS device as well. And they were all on discs, CD-ROMs. So every part of the country,
1: yes, I remember that.
20: Came in a disc.
1: Yeah.
20: I have a usable working unit in my garage.
1: That's awesome.
20: It's just in a box. So I have one with some of the discs. But one of the things that that came out of this is I kept a list of some very bizarre street names, some very weird street cities, and I don't know. Some of these are pretty funny. Some street names called Roach Town, you know, Harry Lemons Boulevard. there's three of them: Damn If I Will, Damn If I Know, and Damn If I Care, and it's all written in one word.
1: If your family ever asks you for like directions, do you like get into like that GPS voice?
20: Are you kidding? They don't ask me for directions. No. But the most important thing, Kim, is I never ask for directions.
1: So. Well, of course, you're a guy.
0: Of course,
1: you're not going to ask directions.
0: We'll get there when we get there.
1: I mean, I had to take my husband to an appointment the other day, and I got directions. I put it right on. He's like, Barry's like, don't you know how to get there? I said, yeah, but it gives me like speed light camera warnings and everything else.
0: I do the same thing going home every single time, know where I'm at. I want to know if there's traffic. I want all that.
1: All right, I have a great AI tip, and this week is brought to us by Raycon. 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All right, every weekend I have the lingering shame of looking in the garage thinking, I really need to get rid of some of this junk.
0: Sure.
1: Do you have the same thing?
0: Oh, yeah. Okay. 80% of my garage is junk.
1: 80?
0: I literally rented a dumpster, filled it to the brim, had it hauled away, and I still have junk.
1: What's the worst thing in your garage?
0: A couch.
1: It's a big couch, right?
0: Brielle wants the couch. She doesn't know how she's going to fit in her room, but we can't get rid of it because she wants it. And it just sits there. Mocks me every day.
1: Well, here's what you can do is you want to use AI and you want to pick first a zone, not the whole garage, like a shelf, a bin, a basement corner, whatever it may be. 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
0: Oh, so you're not throwing it away. You're actually making some money off your junk.
1: That's what you should be doing.
0: Anybody want a couch for $5?
1: She'd kill you, Brielle.
0: Oh, I know she would.
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1: Rick in beautiful Phoenix, Arizona. Hi there, Rick.
4: Hi, Kim. How are you?
1: We're doing great. What's going on?
4: Hi, Andrew. I wanted to say thank you. You made my life just, first of all, get your newsletters, listen to all the podcasts, and then your newsletters every day. I take a tip and try to figure out something new to do. But one of your recent tips had convinced me to try something I never dreamt of doing. And I used the Claude and told Claude how great they are and did all the buttering up that you tell us to do.
1: You are so handsome, Claude. You are amazing.
4: Absolutely was. I subscribed to a CRM program. I pay a lot for it, and it does fantastic things. And I thought, well, maybe I could just tell Claude I'd like to do one that's simpler, that does what I need without having to have the expense. And over in a very short time, and I don't know anything about program at all.
1: What CRM were you using? Salesforce?
4: No, Markate.
1: Okay.
4: But then it's got sale, I believe, yeah. Mm-hmm. And it's great. It's really, really nice, but it does so much more than I need for my small service business. And I thought, well, maybe I can just have Claude help me make one.
1: Okay.
4: And in, I don't know, within a month, I had it doing amazing. I mean, every time I use it, I'm just amazed what it does. And I still don't know how to program, but it just is a way for me to track my customers, communicate with my customers, communicate with my techs. My techs can communicate with the customer, communicate with the office. All just a couple of clicks on the app that's been created.
1: Did you have it create like calendar in Google Drive or spreadsheets or docs?
4: Yeah.
1: Or how did you do that?
4: Well, I asked for suggestions and then said, well, for what you want to do, a Google app script would be perfect.
1: Okay.
4: So it's off of a Google spreadsheet, and it created these scripts. It started out very simple, and then after it made something happen, I thought, well, what if we could do this, and what if we could do that? And it just kept building from there to now. It's absolutely amazing what it does, and that I still don't know how to program, but now I've got this system in place that, my techs arrive at the job, they say, I'm here, and they don't have to text me. They just push a button on the app. And the customer
1: That's
4: knows they're
1: fabulous.
4: On the way.
0: And none of this lives inside of Claude. It all lives, it's outside of it?
4: No, it's all in my Google accounts.
0: That's awesome.
4: My Drive, my calendar, my spreadsheets.
1: How much are you saving?
4: That's about $550 a year for the program I had at Markate. And it was, that was a fair price. I wasn't doing it to save money, really. Mm-hmm. I just thought that, through your tips and stuff, I thought, well, maybe I could do this.
0: But think about it. If you want an upgrade at any point, it's in your hands. You don't have to wait for the company to add a feature or anything like that. You just go back and upgrade the program from Claude.
1: 100%.
4: Exactly. And that's how one of the frustrations I had early on getting on with just the commercial CRM, let's call it, it was a struggle to get them to do things that I needed done, like when I was trying to upload my database to it.
1: Mm-hmm.
4: It was an amazing amount of work because there's a person somewhere that has to make all these things happen, and that person wasn't cooperative. And it eventually got done, and now when I need to make a change, I just
1: do it yourself.
4: Go back to Claude and say, hey, what about if we do this? I said,
1: it's having the confidence, right? I mean, that you could just sit down, and it may not get it 100% correct. And like you said, it took you a month to do this.
4: Right.
1: One of the things that I would ask it to do now with Claude is, because now that you have so much invested in this, right?
4: Yes.
1: I would go to Claude and say, take a look at everything that we've done, and I want a run book. And a run book will not give you the code, but it will give you the programming structure of everything that it's done.
4: Yes.
1: And so, in case a year from now, for it, just say, a year from now, somebody says, you know, well, I wonder if we could do this, this, and this. And then if you have the run book, it makes it a lot easier. Or let's say Claude just, something happens with that script, right?
20: Right.
1: If you have the run book, you can say, here's the run book, recreate it.
4: Well, and here's what, early on when I was playing with it, it would write the script, and then I'd say, we need to do this. And it would say, okay, well, go to the script and go to the, somewhere in between line 2000 and 2500, there's this thing you got to look for. And I said, can't you just do it? And so then I said, oh, yeah, you're right. And so every time a change had to be made, they would just, it would just give me the whole script. I would just go to the Google app script and select all, paste,
1: done,
4: and save, deploy, boom, done.
1: Rick, thank you for your call and your kind words. I read this story about Brooklyn in Nashville, Tennessee, and she's joining us right now. Because Brooklyn, you did something pretty amazing, and I'm proud of you for that.
3: Thank you so much. Yeah, it was an incredible, incredible event that happened.
1: So take us from the beginning.
3: Yeah, so basically I was just at the theater on a Sunday night with my grandparents, and we were seeing a comedy movie, Nate Bargatze's movie, and we came out of there, and they were using the restroom, and I was seeing Mary walk by, and I was like, God bless this woman. Like, she should not be working. So I just took a quick video of her, didn't think anything of it, posted it on TikTok with a GoFundMe link, thinking my friends would donate, maybe get $500 if that, and it kind of just blew up, to say the least.
1: Well, what made you stop and take the video of Mary? Explain what you saw to everybody.
3: I mean, she was just physically didn't look like she was in a good place. She was hunched over, and it just was, she was an elderly woman. And I was like, you know, being at that age and in that condition, you shouldn't have to work. And I later found out that she actually didn't have any kids or any family. She'd never been married. And so it just kind of solidified my reasoning on why I did that. You know, she's all by herself. And people like that, you know, to be working at that age shouldn't have to.
0: So are we keeping it a secret? Are we not going to let everybody? How much did you raise?
3: Well, I raised, and everybody else raised, $146,000.
0: Whoa!
1: That is something.
0: That's huge.
1: And so what was Mary's response?
3: Well, honestly, she was like, she was surprised, and she was like, Brooklyn, like, can you please stop it? She made me stop it. So this was in 48 hours of $146,000.
1: That is something.
3: This was before it was aired on TV and all the news channels, too. So she was just shocked, and she was so blessed. Like, she was just so thankful. And I was like, this couldn't have gone to a better person. And it was amazing. Her reaction was so amazing. She was so thankful, and I would do it over and over again, truthfully.
1: Oh, it was really nice of you to do all that. And just everybody
3: Thank
1: knows that
3: you.
1: When you do a GoFundMe, they'll take about 3% GoFundMe well.
3: Yeah.
1: You know, of the proceeds. One of the things that you might want to talk to Mary about with all this publicity, Brooklyn, is that, you know, if she gets any phone calls from people, if anybody wants to interview her, make sure that they don't give her, you know, their real number, her real phone number out. And
0: protect yourself.
1: Yeah, because, you know, a lot of times, you know, because I've heard too many horror stories. I don't mean to be Debbie Downer. That's not me. But sometimes that when people come into this kind of money, and then they get catfished.
0: Yeah.
1: And they become targets. And so, but Brooklyn, thank you for doing
0: that. Wait, we let go of Brooklyn?
1: Yes.
0: Oh, my knee hurt. I was wondering if she could start one for me.
1: Get out of here.
0: Oh, it's so bad.
1: Gosh. Hey, still to come, how to get rid of your old subscriptions that you're still paying for here on the Kim Komando Show.
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0: 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I'm Carmen Roberts, Fox News.
1: No people have done more good, shown more courage, made more progress, righted more injustice, or achieved more greatness than you, the American people.
0: At America's 250th birthday celebration in the nation's capital last night, President Trump praised the nation as the crowning achievement of human history.
1: The most extraordinary, most exceptional, most incredible nation ever to exist on the face of the earth.
0: And in a storm-delayed speech, he honored veterans, including several from World War II and one from the being the first black officers to lead a special forces team in combat in Vietnam. But he also used the speech to take aim at political opponents. He said we're pushing communistic ideas and again insisted Congress must pass the Save America Act voting bill. And Speaker Mike Johnson explains why the House did not try to pass that bill earlier, telling Fox News.
2: I just decided it was best to send everybody home to go celebrate July 4th in their districts. We'll come back, gather everybody together.
0: And Democrats argue the law would make voting harder, not safer, noting, for instance, that 150 million Americans don't have a passport and millions of married women change their names and their birth certificates don't match anymore. A very dangerous typhoon puts people on Guam and the Northern Mariana Islands on high alert. Super Typhoon Bavi is bearing down on the islands with winds approaching 175 miles an hour. That is equivalent to a Category 5 hurricane. The National Weather Service is warning of catastrophic wind damage, life-threatening storm surge, and dangerous surf as residents board up homes and businesses. And the U.S. territories are home to about 210,000 people, several key American military bases as well. 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
0: Well, President Trump was hailing the Brooklyn Bridge last night in his America 250 speech as one of the greatest architectural feats of all time. New York City firefighters were rushing to protect it from burning down. The fire broke out on the bridge during the city's 4th of July fireworks show, and crowds could see flames spreading and setting off a plume of smoke. Four firefighters were able to extinguish that blaze. It's a big day for race fans. NASCAR is back in Chicago.
15: The NASCAR Cup Series is back at Chicagoland Speedway for the first time since 2019 as drivers compete in the Eero 400. The Chicago Street Course is no more after three seasons, but it's safe to say that this race will be an unpredictable one as roughly half of the field will run their first race on the track. And only three drivers have won there before: Brad Keselowski, Denny Hamlin, and Alex Bowman. This race Sunday also marks round two of the in-season challenge, a head-to-head single elimination tournament. Round one was last week at Sonoma when Shane Vanguesbergen took the checkered flag at the Toyota Save Mart 350. The action from Chicagoland begins at 6 p.m. Eastern. Tony Genualdo, Fox News.
0: No love song here. A country music star is filing for divorce.
16: John Party took to Instagram to reveal he and his wife Summer are getting divorced. In a joint post, Party and his wife announced they will be ending their marriage, writing in part, "After much thought, we have made the difficult decision to end our marriage. Our daughters will always remain our highest priority, and we are committed to moving forward with love and respect as co-parents." Following that, Party also noted in a separate post that he will be continuing his shows throughout the summer, but will take a break from social media to better focus on himself and his family. The couple has been together since 2017. Michelle Polino, Fox News.
0: And again, we're watching a...
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Hey, broadcasting live from Denver, Colorado, it's The Weekend with Michael Brown. Glad to have you joining the program today. 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I'm on X, Instagram, Facebook, and they're all generally at Michael D. Brown. 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You'll figure out which one is me, and then go follow me there. And then finally, I'm doing a Substack now, and it's at heckofajob.com. Heckofajob.com. In fact, that's going to be our first story today because it's something that I posted yesterday. So go subscribe. It doesn't cost anything. I may at some point let you make a contribution if you want to make a contribution, but I'm going to keep it free. 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So let's start with that because something happened this week. You know, my routine is pretty standard. You know, I get up pretty early every morning. I'm usually up between 5 and 5:30. And I do that simply because it's out of habit, because I used to do a morning shift. So I was always in the studio by 6 a.m., and I really haven't changed much. But what I do is I generally turn on the local news, primarily because I kind of want to see what the headlines are and what's the weather going to be. You know, what's the weather? So I turn on our local Fox affiliate. I think this was Thursday morning. And I'm not really paying much attention to it. I'm a drive-by listener, kind of like, you know, people are on radio. I was being a drive-by, you know, observer of whatever was on the television. And then this friend of mine, who is one of the local anchors, starts talking about there is a study out about the living wage. That caught my attention because every time I hear people on the left talk about the need for a living wage, my economic brain goes into full gear, and I think you don't realize how stupid that is. So I kind of stop for a moment and I listen. He never tells me or never tells the audience what the study is or who the study is, but the headline goes something like this. A new study out shows that the living wage needs to be $22 an hour for people to be able to, you know, absorb the cost of living, blah, blah, blah, blah. And I thought, it was like a 30-second story, maybe 60 seconds at the most. So I was kind of irritated. I mean, I like this guy. Don't get me wrong. I like him. But that's what the editorial room had fed him. So that's what he's reading off the teleprompter. So I start digging because I want to find where's a study that says $22 is the magical number that we need to do a living wage. Well, here's the number that's making the rounds. And I finally found the source. It's MIT, the Massachusetts Institute of Technology. It has been for some time now, but I think since back in 2003. Yeah, it's 2003. They've been putting out something called the Living Wage Calculator. And I'm guessing that if my local Fox affiliate did this story, this is one of those things like pops up in my inbox all the time where somebody's pushing a particular subject, a particular story. And, you know, iHeart does it. Different PR companies do it. Everybody does it. And it lands in my inboxes and I'm always deleting, deleting, deleting unless they've got a really catchy subject line that catches my attention. Or if it's some matter that or subject matter that interests me, then I might give it 5 seconds instead of a nanosecond. So, yes, MIT has been putting out something called the Living Wage Calculator, and I bet there have been a lot of morning shows around the country that have been running with that story, because if the local affiliate was doing it, then probably all the Fox affiliates were doing. Now, the framing of the story kind of went like this. Here's what it costs to live. Here's the wage that you need. And isn't it a shame that nobody's mandating this? Wow. I thought, well, we do mandate a minimum wage in many places, but are we really going to take the leap and now start saying that we need to mandate a living wage? Because the living wage that I would need, say, in my little hometown in Oklahoma versus
Denver, Colorado, that living wage is going to be entirely different. How are you going to mandate that? So let me be fair. The MIT tool is

MIT tries to tell you what an hourly wage you would need to cover it without government help. Now, the gap it reveals is a real gap, because in a lot of parts of this country, the legal minimum wage doesn't come close to what it costs to keep a roof over your head. That's not propaganda. That's just simply math. But let's stop there for a moment and just consider. Doesn't the conclusion write itself? Because mandate a living wage. Make the floor match the cost. The problem solved, right? That's kind of like the minimum wage. Why? Have you ever stopped and thought about why do we have a minimum wage? Now, when I was a teenager, back in the dark ages, I don't even remember what the minimum wage was. Maybe it was 90 cents, a buck 10. I don't know what it was. I don't care what it was. The minimum wage was designed so that anybody that's, looking for a summer job or some college kid looking for some part-time work, it was just meant to try to prevent, the abuse of, teenage labor, child labor, a college kid that's just looking for a part-time job during summer months or on the weekend or something, trying to keep, companies from abusing that. So establishing some sort of minimum wage. But then it went from a wage for teenagers, a wage for part-time college students or just people first getting their first entry-level job, to now that's just, we need a minimum wage to support a family of four. Well, that's insane, utterly insane. If you do that, which we'll get to the whole loop that this creates in just a moment, because if a minimum wage, let's say in Colorado is, let's just for purposes of round numbers, let's just say the minimum wage is $20. Well, if $20 is a minimum wage, why don't we just make it, and I've always said in Colorado, let's make it $52.80, because I'm sitting in Denver, the Mile High City, 5,280 feet. So why don't we just pick a random number, $52.80? Because if $20 is good, $30 would be even better. And if a minimum wage, according to those on the left, according to the economic illiterates, if a minimum wage is really not going to cause inflation or anything else to go up, then let's make it a decent wage, $52.80 an hour. You and I know that would be insane. So if we just stop right there, that means that we have to do the same thing with the living wage, mandate it, and the problem solved. Actually, I don't think that's true at all. I don't think it solves the problem. I think it just starts the problem. Yeah, if you mandate a living wage, you've just started a problem that becomes self-sustaining, that will never quit. And I'll explain that next. It's The Weekend with Michael Brown. Glad to have you with me. If you want to follow along and read the full analysis that I've done, it's at heckofajob.com. I'll be right back.

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Welcome back to the Beacon with Michael Brown. Glad to have you with me. Text line's always open, 33103, keyword Michael. Tell me anything, ask me anything. We're talking about a Substack article that I wrote that you can find at heckofajob.com, heckofajob.com. If you haven't signed up, go sign up. Doesn't cost you a thing. I haven't even put it in tip jar yet. So it's never going to cost you a thing. It'll be only be a voluntary thing if you want to. But it all started because of a story that I heard on a local news program about the living wage. And it was one of those 30-second stories that, you know, a local news station will do about, oh, there's a study out about a living wage, and we need to do a living wage now. But they didn't give me any details, just that it was $22 an hour. And so I went digging, because I know there's a problem behind the concept of the living wage. So I want you to ask yourself one question that show did not ask. Where does that living wage number come from? Where do you land on a living wage? And how do you standardize, if you're going to, because you think about minimum wage. I mean, Colorado can have a minimum wage, and then Denver could have a separate minimum wage, and then you could have a federal minimum wage. But how do you do a living wage? Because just Denver has a different cost of living than Colorado Springs or Pueblo, which is 100 miles south, or Craig, which is way up in the far northwest corner of the state, or Springfield, which is in the far south east corner of the state. All of these places and every place around the country has a different cost of living. So how do you mandate this? And ask that question, where does that living wage number come from? It doesn't get handed down from a mountain. It has to be built. It has to be built out of the local prices. Because the price that I pay for even the stupid Diet Coke that I buy when I come into the studio, that cost is different just within the Denver metropolitan area. At the McDonald's close to the studio, I pay like $1.69. And over by my house out in the burbs, it's like $1.39. Well, wait a minute. If a living wage is meant to cover prices of things that are necessities, and I'm not saying a Diet Coke's a necessity, you have to build it out of local prices. Rent, groceries, the cost of child care. So the number becomes a measurement of what things cost in your, let's just say, town or city, your community. Now, watch what happens when you turn that measurement into a mandate. You order every employer in the state or in that community to pay that living wage. Okay, fine. But labor is a cost, and businesses don't eat costs. They pass them along. Every time the cost of something goes up, we went to dinner with some friends last night to a little Mexican place. And if his cost of salsa goes up, he's going to pass that cost along, because his margin in that restaurant, let's just say it's, you know, a good margin, let's say it's 3%. He can't afford to let that margin squeeze, because he already has a very narrow margin. So if the cost of chips and salsa goes up, he's going to pass that cost along. If the cost for, let's just take iHeart for example. If the cost of microphones, I'm looking at this microphone. If the cost of microphones go up, they're going to pass that cost along somewhere. The cost of advertising is going to go up. You have to order every employer in the state to pay a living wage, but because labor is a cost, the business won't eat that cost. They will simply pass that cost along. The diner you go to for breakfast, the price of the eggs, the daycare, they're going to raise their rates. And notice, the daycare's biggest expense, what's the largest expense in a daycare? Labor. So it's going to get hit twice. Because now you're going to mandate that the cost of that labor goes up, the cost of their services goes up. Oh, they get hit all over the place. Rents will drift up, because now
there are more dollars chasing the same apartment complexes. And here's a trap that most people don't think about. Rent and child care are the two biggest items. If you go back to the MIT study, in fact, I would say those are the two biggest items in most families, particularly families with children. Rent, mortgages, or rent and child care. Child care in both cases. If you got kids, child care, it's a huge cost. The two biggest items in the MIT living wage calculation to begin with. So next year and next year and next year, starting in 2003 all the way through 2026, MIT runs the numbers every time. And the cost of living has gone up. Because if we are still talking about a living wage, the mandate you passed just raised the prices of everything that you are measuring. So the living wage recalculates higher, which means you're now below it again. So you have to mandate again. And around and around and around we go. I like to joke that I'm a recovering lawyer. I still have a law degree, but I don't practice anymore. So let me anticipate the objection on the left. Because I know all the good economists will raise it. They'll say, well, you're overstating this. Labor is only a fraction of what a product costs. Maybe a quarter of the cost of a widget. Well, raise wages 10%, that widget's not going to jump 10%. The loop doesn't completely close. And they're right. It doesn't fully close. But here's my response to that. It doesn't have to close to trap you. It just has to move a little bit because it's not a perfect circle. It's a ratchet. And every turn you raise wages, prices follow part of the way. The target is what moves up. And you've gained less ground than you think while you're convincing yourself that you solved the problem. What you really did was you changed the cure to the disease. And here's the cruelest part, the part that nobody on that morning show mentioned. Housing. Rent is the single biggest driver of the entire number in the study. And you cannot wage mandate an apartment into existence. When you pump more dollars into any town without building one new unit, you don't make housing affordable. You just hold an auction, and now everybody's bidding higher because they've got more money. The people you were trying to help are still outbid. They just have more zeros on the losing ticket. So what's the honest takeaway? The MIT number, as I put in the article, is a thermometer. It's telling you something true. Things cost too much relative to what people earn. But you don't cure the fever by holding a match to the thermometer. That's what they're doing with a living wage. They're putting a match at the bottom of the thermometer and say, oh, look, it's going up. We have to keep raising the living wage. If the disease is the cost of housing, the cost of child care, the cost of whatever it is, then the answer is more of those things, more housing, more child care, more supply. Not a wage chase that bids up the very thing you're short on. Good grief. Living wage? What an idiotic idea. Go read about it at Substack, heckofajob.com. I'll be right back. Hey, it's the 4th of July, and I hope you're enjoying the celebration of 250 years of life, liberty, and the pursuit of happiness. Happy birthday, America. You're just getting started.

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Hey, welcome back to The Weekend with Michael Brown. 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That's where it is on the dial. And then you hit that as a preset on your iHeart app. And then Monday through Friday from 9 to noon Mountain Time, you can stream me on The Situation with Michael Brown and listen to the weekday program, which we do pretty much what we do here. So if you like this, I think you'll like that. I'm going to start with a confession that's going to surprise exactly nobody who's ever listened to this program or listened to me during the weekday. When a federal agency announced that it is going to review one of its own spending programs, you know, my first instinct, having actually been in D.C. for, you know, quite a while, my first instinct is to check my wallet, count the kids, find the dogs, because in my experience, having run a federal agency, so this is experience, not theory, a top-to-bottom review is usually Washington speak for, we're about to do exactly nothing very expensively over a long period of time. In other words, we're going to cost you, but we're not going to do anything. This, I don't know, it's probably been a week now. Brendan Carr, who is the chairman of the Federal Communications Commission, the very agency that regulates my industry, posted that the FCC had voted to re-examine a federal program that's been, in his words, subsidizing screen time in schools. Now, when I heard we're subsidizing a program that pays for screen time in schools, my skeptic's antenna shot straight up. And then I did what I always do. I went digging. I chased the rabbit down the hole. I found an actual document, not a tweet, a document. 40 pages of documentation. And here's where it kind of gets interesting. Because the chairman of the FCC is mostly right. But the places where he's stretching tells you something important about how Washington sells policies. First, what is this thing that he's reviewing? The thing that he says is subsidizing screen time in schools. It's called the E-rate. Capital E-rate, R-A-T-E, the E-rate. This came out of the 1996 Telecommunications Act, and the idea back when the internet was just a screeching modem, or you've got mail. When it was that and a prayer, you were hoping you could connect somewhere and that you might find something on the internet. The idea back then was simple and frankly defensible. Schools and public libraries, especially poor ones, and especially I would say rural ones, could not afford to get online. So the federal government created a discount program. Eligible schools and libraries could apply, and they could get anywhere from 20 to 90% off their internet bills and the guts of their networks, the routers, the switches, the Wi-Fi, whatever it was that they needed to get onto the interwebs. Well, we'd subsidize that. But that's where the first time that the chairman of the FCC's framing gets kind of slippery. E-rate does not buy iPads or iPhones. It doesn't subsidize a single minute of a child swiping on a tablet. It pays for the pipes. It pays for the plumbing. It pays for the connectivity. It doesn't pay for the content. So when Carr says the program has been subsidizing screen time, that's a little like blaming the water company for the fact that your teenager takes 45-minute showers. The pipe is neutral. What runs through the pipe, I think, is the real question. And how much money are we talking about? Well, this E-rate, we're talking about $3.5 billion a year. You see it reported as $2.5 billion, $3 billion, $3.5. That's depending on whether you're counting the statutory cap, recent payouts, or, you know, the current demand. The cap just got bumped up because of inflation. Either way, it is really, it's real money. It's our money. It's your money. And after 30 years, I think it's time we ask, is it worth what we bought? If
before I take the argument apart, let me build it up, because that's the way I like to do things. I like to tell you what their argument is, and then we'll rip it apart. Here's the best case I could find. The E-rate, it did work. It did exactly what Congress asked it to do. I know, shocking, right? A program that did what they thought it was going to do. The FCC says that in every document. Virtually all American schools and libraries now report that they have broadband and Wi-Fi. So, wait a minute, doesn't that mean mission accomplished? The digital divide that justified the program back in 1996? Yeah, that's a long time ago. That gap has closed. Well, I should say, to be fair, it is mostly closed. And the defenders of the program will tell you correctly that for the very last rural districts or the very poorest urban districts, that E-rate discount is still the difference between a connected classroom and a dark classroom. One senator called it a cornerstone of closing the digital divide, and I would say probably not wrong. It's kind of like you've gone all the way. You know, the wall I'm looking at is probably about a six feet from where I'm sitting. The E-rate has gone all the way up to where my nose is just barely touching the wall, but not quite. That's what we've done. That's their case. And that's the case that I would make, and I think that's the case they would make. We've gone 99.9% of the way there. But here's what the evidence actually says. The chairman claims the results are pouring in, and they show one of the largest declines in human capital ever observed. Reading is down. Math is down, performance is down, worse for the kids at the bottom. That's a huge claim. So I went looking for the receipts that the FCC itself puts in that file. And the file's not empty. The FCC leans on a Surgeon General advisory back from early this year on the harm of screen use. It cites research that heightened screen time is associated with declines in academic performance. The more screen time that kids use, well, you have a decline in academic performance, a decline in language skills, and you actually have a decline in cognitive development. It cites study after study, finding that reading comprehension is consistently weaker on a screen than it is on paper, especially if you're looking at complex material, and especially if you are a young kid. And the single hardest number in the entire document comes from the Organization for Economic Development. Students who spent 5 to 7 hours a day on devices at school scored about 12 points lower in math than kids who spent 3 to 5 hours. And that's after they controlled for how rich or poor the families were in that study. 12 points. And that's after adjusting for income. So that's not nothing. That's something. That's the kind of finding that if it were screen time research is real and it's not flattering, he's actually got a case. So I'm not going to argue and tell you the studies don't exist when they're stapled right there to the Federal Register. But there's a sleight of hand going on. And this is where I kind of start circling as a lawyer. Notice the word the science keeps using, associated, or linked to, or correlated with. You will search that document in vain for a word that would actually justify a federal crackdown. Caused. Causation. Because the honest researcher won't say it. Kids who are already struggling get parked in front of screens more. So then the question becomes, is the screen making them worse? Or are we just measuring which kids were already behind? I can't find anywhere in the document that's willing to answer that question under oath. And I'm not going to answer it either because I can't find any evidence. Which brings me to the second bigger trick. And I think this is the one that matters most. The chairman's framing implies that the E-rate has been tied to test scores and the test scores came back bad. That's just false. E-rate has never been connected to academic outcomes, never in its existence since 1996.
There's no performance trigger, no clawback if reading scores drop. There's not one mechanism anywhere that links a single federal dollar to whether the kids actually ever learned anything. The program writes the check for the internet connection and then just walks away. So what's this rulemaking really doing? It's not punishing a program for failing a test it was given. It's asking for the very first time, that what, 33 years in, whether we should build that test at all. And I think the honest one-sentence version of the chairman's announcement isn't that we caught E-rate hurting kids. It would be better phrased as, we've decided to start asking whether the program we never measured should be measured. And that's a more modest claim. It's also a more defensible claim. That's what he should have led with. So let me be the adult. Nothing happened to your kid's internet anytime recently. There was a notice of proposed rulemaking. That's the bureaucratic term. It is not a rule. It's a notice of a proposed rule. So it's kind of the federal government clearing its throat. We're thinking about writing a rule. Do you want to comment? Well, what's that rule going to do? Let's talk about that next. It's the Weekend with Michael Brown. Text lines open 33103, keyword MicroMichael. If you haven't gone to heckofajob.com and signed up for that Substack, what are you waiting on? I'll be right back.

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10: 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The Situation with Michael Brown. 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Let's finish this story about the chairman of the FCC. Talking about the E-rate, started in 1996. The whole purpose of this fee, you can find it if you actually go look at a phone bill, even your cell phone mobile bill, you'll see that little charge down there. And the whole purpose was when the internet kind of first started and, you know, we got through, you know, Y2K and everything else, let's fund by people that are using phones and the internet, let's charge them a small fee to make sure that we can connect schools in rural or poor districts so they'll have the same access that everybody else does. I mean, it's a noble cause, and it's pretty much served its purpose. But the chairman announced a change to the rule because he's upset about test scores. And I'm thinking, well, what does that have to do with the E-rate? Nothing. Nothing happened to your kids' internet. It's still there. In fact, they're still using the E-rate to get to that little, you know, what we call the last mile. You know, when the power goes out and utility companies are trying to restore the power, there's always that last person on the block because that's the last mile. That's the last person to get hooked up. There's always a last person. There's always a last school district. There's always a poor district that people are trying to get to. So the FCC issued a notice of proposed rulemaking. Now, that's required by the Administrative Procedures Act. You've got to tell the public we're thinking about making a new rule. The earliest any of the operational pieces actually bite will be the funding year 2027 for this new rule. So if you heard that the FCC just cut school internet, no, they did not do that. They asked a question, and then they started a clock on a new rule. And then one more caveat. The vote was on the calendar for the open meeting, and with a three-member commission, the expected outcome is a clean party line or unanimous yes. But as I'm talking to you, I've not seen the final tally posted on the record, even as of this morning. So I'll tell you what's expected, and I'll tell you if it ever gets confirmed. We'll tell you that somewhere down the road. So where does that leave us? Right where a free market conservative ought to be comfortable. A 30-year-old federal subsidy accomplished the original mission, getting schools online. And then it just kept running on autopilot. And nobody ever once thought to ask to prove, is it really producing anything but a bill? Asking whether a program that has succeeded should be resized, maybe refocused, or held to an outcome is not an attack on the children. It's the bare minimum of stewardship of tax dollars that we owe the people, you and me, that are paying for it. You and me. Where I get off the chairman's train, where I get off this track that he's running on, is the marketing. One of the largest declines in human capital ever observed is a tweet on X. It's a Facebook post. It's a throwaway line. It's not an actual finding. The actual document is more careful than the man that's promoting the document. And that's the gap between the careful document and the confident statement. It's exactly where Washington loves to operate. Because the tweet is what you're going to remember. The document is what nobody ever goes to read. Well, somebody read it. You're listening to him. The bottom line. I think the screen time worry is legitimate. And I think the research about screen time is real. Even if it's a correlation and not a confession. Even if it's a correlation and not causation. I think the program does need a hard look. 30-plus years with no accountability is 30 years too many. But the case has to be made with the evidence that we actually have, not the evidence that fits in a tweet. Make an honest argument. Your argument is already strong enough. It doesn't need the help. The We know that screen time is not necessarily good for kids. And we know that it's not necessarily good for adults. I just had a casual conversation with a friend this past week. He had no idea I was going to do this story. In fact, I think at the time we had the conversation, I had no idea I was going to do a story. But the conversation kind of went something like this. Have you ever just unplugged? And of course, I knew what he meant, but I wanted to hear more. So I asked, well, unplug from what? Like, put your phone down. Don't turn to your laptop. Turn off your iPad. Just literally, you know, maybe you still watch TV. Maybe you still listen to radio. But you don't do anything online. Of course, my response was, that's kind of hard for me to do because I'm on radio, so everything is online. But no, I've not set my phone aside for a day. I haven't set my computer aside for a day. I have for a few hours at a time. He said, well, I did it for a full day and I could barely do it. It was a pretty good challenge. I challenge you. Go do it and see what happens. It's the Weekend with Michael Brown. Hang tight. I'll be right back. Happy birthday, America. You're a young 250 and have shown the world that freedom and liberty are alive and well. Celebrate the holiday, then go right back to preserving what made this nation great on our birthday. American.

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10: A day's long funeral. I'm Deborah Valentine, Fox News. Hundreds of thousands of people gathering in Iran for the funeral of the late supreme leader killed by U.S. and Israeli airstrikes. Fox's Trey Yanks reports from Tel Aviv, Israel.
11: In his address to the nation overnight, President Trump spoke about the U.S. military and the work of U.S. forces during Operation Epic Fury. The president's remarks come as indirect talks between the United States and Iran move forward. The ceasefire between the two countries does remain in place, as regional leaders have expressed the importance of continuing the Memorandum of Understanding. Despite the diplomatic progress, the funeral for Iran's late supreme leader, the Ayatollah Khamenei, has been a large display of Iranian propaganda as delegations from around the world traveled to Tehran. The funeral will continue until July 9th with millions of Iranians participating.
10: Several people attending the funeral called for President Trump's death as revenge for the killing of the supreme leader. President Trump is set to attend the NATO summit in Turkey this week as he continues to criticize the alliance for not helping the U.S. secure the Strait of Hormuz during the Iran conflict. British Ambassador to the U.S. Christian Turner on Fox's The Sunday Briefing says NATO helped the U.S. in other ways.
12: Over 4,000 American sorties flown from European bases in support of Operation Epic Fury. On the second night of the conflict, my country agreed for the use of its bases for overflights and for bombing runs.
10: European leaders have stressed that NATO is a defensive alliance and that the U.S. and Israel did not consult any of them before starting the conflict. At the World Cup today, the round of 16 continues. It's Brazil versus Norway at the New York, New Jersey Stadium at 4 p.m. Eastern time. Meanwhile, U.S. forward Folarin Balogun's one-game ban is suspended by FIFA, making him eligible to play on Monday. 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
10: The husband of California Democratic Representative Nancy Pelosi is once again facing legal trouble. It follows a hit and run. Fox's Alicia Acuna reports from Los Angeles.
8: The Napa County Sheriff Department says Friday afternoon, deputies responded to a 911 call by a witness who saw a brown convertible crash into a legally parked car and take off after briefly stopping. The California Highway Patrol caught up with the convertible. Authorities say Paul Pelosi was driving. It was heavily damaged and parked on the side of a road blocking the roadway. In a statement, the sheriff said, quote, during the investigation, Pelosi admitted to hitting something, but said he didn't know what he had hit, so he kept driving. He drove until his car became disabled. A field sobriety test determined there was no alcohol in the 86-year-old husband of the congresswoman.
10: Pelosi's husband previously pleaded guilty in connection with a drunk driving accident. Nobody was hurt in Friday's crash, and no charges have yet been filed. Stormy weather is helping drive down those sky-high temperatures plaguing much of the eastern U.S.
14: Big change in the forecast as we saw one more really hot day yesterday. 25 different record-breaking highs, that largely across the mid-Atlantic, getting up into New England a little bit there, but highs hitting 100 degrees. Boy, it's been days and days of that. Finally, some big showers yesterday evening, and you're starting to see some of these temperatures drop. Big change for what we've seen the last couple of days, where even overnight temperatures were only falling down in the mid-80s, maybe closer to 90 degrees. A lot of shower activity across the eastern half of the United States. We're really trading in heat for rain, not just today, but much of the week ahead.
10: That's Fox Weather's Adam Klotz reporting. The Navy calling off its search in the Arabian Sea after an MH-60S Seahawk from the USS George H.W. Bush went down. One crew member remains missing. Four others were rescued after the emergency landing. The Fifth Fleet says the Joint Navy Air Force effort covered 1,400 square miles over 102 hours. I'm Deborah Valentine. This is Fox News.
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25: 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We're talking about these tropes that everybody's using to attack Elon Musk. And what they don't realize, at the same time they're attacking Elon Musk, they're also attacking the other 4,400 millionaires or plus that Musk made when he took these companies public on Friday. So you're going to attack the guy that was the welder, the guy that was the custodian, the woman that worked in the cafeteria? Good grief, these people are crazy. And yes, I know I'm spending an inordinate amount of time on this today because I want to drill it into everybody's heads that this kind of wealth envy and this kind of march that we're on towards socialism or Marxism, wealth redistribution, somebody pointed on the text line, quit saying redistribution because it wasn't distributed to begin with. Well, in a way, we can play semantics all day. It was distributed. I exchanged some labor and they distributed some money back to me. We made an exchange. But it is wealth redistribution. They truly believe that any money that anybody makes belongs to them. Why don't we just all turn in everything we make? This is the definition of equity. Just, excuse me, turn in everything that we make, give it to those yahoos inside the beltway, and then let them decide what each of us should make. How about that? That's what they're asking for. That's what they're arguing for. It's what Bernie Sanders wants to do. That's what Elizabeth Warren's trying to do. That's what AOC, Ilhan Omar, that's what they're all trying to do. And quite frankly, even those who have not gone as far off the deep end as they have, that's what Democrats, and I would argue that even some Republicans, actually believe. We'd just be better off if we just let them make all the decisions for us. Drives me crazy. But back to Bernie Sanders. We were talking how Bernie talks about today, Elon Musk, a trillionaire, pays the same amount into Social Security as somebody making $184,500. If we end that absurdity and lift the cap on taxable income, we can make Social Security solvent. As I said earlier, that's true and completely meaningless. Here's the structural point that Bernie Sanders desperately wants you to ignore or to miss. Social Security was sold to the American people as an earned benefit insurance program, not a welfare transfer program. Capped contributions, capped benefits. That was the original deal, the thing that made it politically survivable for almost 90 years. You don't get to keep the "it's an earned benefit you paid into" hands-off framing when you're defending the program and then flip to "it's a soak the rich revenue tap" when you need to plug the hole. Pick one or the other. If you lift the cap on contributions, but then you keep the cap on benefits, you have quietly converted Social Security from some sort of retirement or whatever kind of insurance you want to call it into a wealth tax. And you have admitted the program you swore was solvent and earned isn't frank. Frankly, is neither one. But there's a question that ends all of this argument entirely. Strip it all down. Every leftist trope about the wealthy getting away with murder depends on one of two tricks. The first is that fixed pie lie. He has more, so you have less. If that's true, that applies to everyone. I imagine, in fact, I don't even have to imagine, I know there are people in this audience who make less than I do. I must be taking some away from you. So therefore, I must owe you some of what I earn every year. But wait a minute. Checks over my other shoulder. Oh, there are people in this audience that make more than I do. So hey, I'm not getting my fair share. You're taking from me because you're making more than I am. So you need to pay me some. It's pretty absurd when you put it that way, doesn't it? We all earn what our labor or our investments or whatever we do to earn capital or income or however you want to phrase, we all make an exchange for that. And go back to my kitchen analogy. The economy is the kitchen. And what we want to do is we don't want to make one pie and say that's the economy. We want to be the bakery that makes pies all the time. And we want to keep growing and expanding and making more pies. Every leftist trope about the wealthy getting away with murder depends on one of those two tricks. The fixed pie lie. He has more, so you

entire world. And when it did, it dragged 4,400 working people into millionaire status on its way up. We should be celebrating this, not trying to figure out ways to steal it, which is what they really literally want to do. They want to steal it, to take it away from them. Here's the question I'd put to Senator Warren or Senator Sanders, or Alexandria Ocasio-Cortez, or to every one of them. I'd put this question to every no one should be a trillionaire crusader. And by the way, what happened to the millionaires and billionaires, Bernie? You always used to bitch and moan about the millionaires and billionaires. Are you now just bitching about the billionaires and the trillionaires? So for those of us who, because of the value of our home or real estate or something, might be a millionaire on paper, are you coming after us too? Or are we now safe? Are we safe from your greasy little grubby hands? But the question that I want to put to every single one of them, and I'd make them answer it, name me a country that taxed and confiscated its way to prosperity. Name me the country where the government decided who got too rich, seized it first, and then the working class came out ahead. You cannot, because it doesn't exist. The Soviets tried it. Venezuela tried it. Every one of them produced equality, equality of misery. With the commissars exempt. They always make themselves exempt. What produces a welder with $1 million is not a wealth tax. It's a warehouse in El Segundo, a man crazy enough to bet on it, and a country that got out of his way long enough to let him build. Oh, the senators, the envious, they're all furious this morning. Not because a working man got rich, but because they couldn't stop it. And deep down, they know that every welder who makes $1 million on his own is probably one less voter who needs a Bernie Sanders or an Elizabeth Warren or an Alexandria Ocasio-Cortez, or because they live in California or Texas, they don't need one more Democrat. And they're exactly right. It's a Weekend with Michael Brown. Text lines open, 33103, keyword Michael. And speaking of those yahoos, if you want to know how many days they've worked since the beginning of the year, get to the Substack, heckofajob.com, however you spell it, heckofajob.com. It's free, free to you. I put in the work. Go read it. Go read how many days they've worked. Heckofajob.com. I'll be right back.

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Now, don't get me wrong. This kid made it. I think he either went to Yale. Or I think it was Yale. He's a graduate of Yale. But he's back selling the same bullcrap that Elizabeth Warren and AOC and everybody else is selling. Why? Because he is the exception. They got educated. Now, whether he really believes the crap he's selling or not, I don't know. Let's get to this report card next. It's The Weekend with Michael Brown. Hang tight. I'll be right back.

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in every generation, but they're always on the move. Why? Because the emotional pitch never changes. It doesn't win because it's the better argument. It'll win by default. It wins in an empty room where the counter-argument was supposed to be standing, where the counter-argument was supposed to be taught. Someone else should pay for your problems. That's the easiest sentence in the world to say yes to. And it stays easy right up until you understand that someone else, turns out to be you. Or who is that someone else? But understanding that requires exactly the reasoning that I think we've stopped teaching in public schools. A free people, the Wall Street Journal's own masthead reminds us, traces back to 1776, to Jefferson, to Adam Smith in the same breath, the Declaration and the Wealth of Nations. The same year. That's not an accident. The founders understood that liberty, economic literacy, are the same muscle. And James Madison put it pretty plainly. A people who mean to be their own governors must arm themselves with the power that knowledge gives. Instead, we're sending a generation out to govern themselves unarmed. Not because anybody hates them. Because we stop measuring. So we stop noticing. And you cannot fix a problem that you've trained yourself not to see, not to recognize, not even to look for. Now, there is one bright spot. The Education Department just decided to start publishing state-by-state 12th grade results that used to be hidden inside a national, broad national average. So we're going to get more transparency. Now, with more transparency, you would think there will become more accountability. I'm skeptical. Because here's the thing in a sentence. A republic that doesn't know its failings can't fix it. And the first act of self-government is being willing to look at the scoreboard and tell the truth about what it says. I'm not sure we're willing to do that right now. I'm not sure that we're willing to even recognize that there is a scoreboard. I know everybody's busy doing other things. Everybody's busy, chasing this, chasing that. And everybody's struggling. Well, not everybody, but most people, a lot of people are struggling. What I want everyone to recognize is that if I took both hands right now, I can point out things that, yes, over here, we're starting to turn the corner. We're starting to change things. We're waking up to the problems. But I look over here at the other hand, and I'm like, holy cow. But do we have the reinforcements behind us? Do we have the students? Do we have the rugrats? Do we have the educational system? Do we have the teaching of economics and government? Do we have the teaching of political science? Do we have the teaching of math and chemistry and everything? I'm not sure we do. The scorecard may give us the opportunity for accountability. The question becomes whether or not we're going to start demanding that accountability. It's the Weekend with Michael Brown. Text line's always open, 331-03. Subscribe to heckofajob.com. I'll be right back.

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9: Hey, welcome back to Weekend with Michael Brown. Glad to have you with me. I appreciate you tuning in. As always, I want to tell you how much I appreciate everybody tuning in. 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As I said, the radio program is the radio program, and that's the brief that follows up with all the details. One story that broke yesterday that really... I guess it surprised me in this sense. But before I tell you the story, let's go back to, say, COVID. Let's go back to 2020 or so. The claim that the United States operated secret biolabs for weapons development was very widely across social media, the cabal, the Wall Street Journal, Washington Post, New York Times. They all dismissed those claims as conspiracy theory and that they were disinformation campaigns and that the disinformation campaigns were originating from, you know, Russia and Chinese officials, particularly during the 2022 invasion of Ukraine by Russia. Well, turns out that the claim of U.S.-funded biolabs developing bioweapons, wonder what happened to that theory. The director of national intelligence, Tulsi Gabbard, I think a lot of critics of her expected her to leave the director of national intelligence office quietly, maybe fly back to Hawaii, with, you know, figuratively with her tail between her legs. But they are apparently wrong about that. Now, you may recall that Tulsi Gabbard quit as the DNI because her husband, I forget what kind of cancer it is, but it's like stage four and it's virtually inoperable. And so she's asked for prayers, and she told the president that she really needs to devote her time to the last, you know, months or whatever year he might have in his life. And then the conspiracy theory started flying. Well, she quit because she was going to, you know, she was going to get fired. I'm not convinced of that. And for those who thought that she was going to quietly go away, yesterday, Friday, she released a video, which you're going to hear, detailing something that we've always known, but that the government refused to admit, and that the cabal kept telling all of us was a conspiracy theory. And that is that the United States has been funding gain-of-function biolabs all over the world, including an array of such dangerous labs in Ukraine. A lot of people got suspended over at X, formerly Twitter, or Facebook, particularly during the 2021 period, during COVID, for even asking about the subject, which we knew intuitively was undoubtedly true.
10: After months of searching through intelligence community holdings and files, today I'm releasing new evidence of longstanding U.S. government funding of more than 120 biolabs in over 30 countries. Now, these biolabs include labs in places like Ukraine, which could be at risk of compromise due to the ongoing Russia-Ukraine war. In fact, the intelligence community had previously warned that a U.S.-funded biolab in Ukraine likely housed dangerous pathogens and remained vulnerable to longstanding threats of Russian attack, seizure, or damage. Now, until now, evidence regarding the full existence and funding of these laboratories had been knowingly withheld from you, the American people. Many of these U.S. government-funded biolabs are currently or have previously engaged in research using hazardous and highly contagious pathogens, and in some cases included dangerous gain-of-function research with very little visibility or oversight. Now, President Trump clearly understands the serious threat dangerous gain-of-function research poses to the American people. And this is why he took decisive action over a year ago. On May 25th, 2025, he signed an executive order to end federal funding of gain-of-function research around the world. Here at ODNI, I issued new guidance to the intelligence community directing increased collection on these laboratories and facilities overseas. And we're already seeing the results of this increased collection. We're learning new details, for example, on clinical trials that are underway at these facilities and that are raising significant ethical, financial, and security concerns regarding the supposed public health initiatives and U.S. national security. Now, despite the obvious potential for catastrophic global impact that research on dangerous pathogens in biolabs can have, politicians and so-called health professionals like Dr. Fauci, as well as entities within the Biden administration's national security team, lied repeatedly to the American people about the existence of U.S.-funded and supported biolabs. Not only did they lie, they threatened those who attempted to expose the truth. So this release today breaks new ground, as the information surrounding the existence, history, locations, and funding of these U.S.-funded biolabs has been intentionally covered up by very powerful people who falsely claimed that these biolabs didn't exist. Now, they accuse anyone who says otherwise to be foreign assets and traitors to America. Now, ODNI will continue working closely with partners across the U.S. government to identify exactly where these labs are and what pathogens they contain to end dangerous gain-of-function research that threatens the health and well-being of the American people and people around the world.
9: Wow. Now, that's great. And that's what we call in the business a good start. That's a bombshell that's getting very little attention. So what's the next step? Well, there are at least two paths that I think need to be pursued. One is a legal path. Another is a political path. The legal path is that, one, we need to find out the who, what, where, when, and why, all the five W's of who was involved in these labs, whether or not there indeed was any breach of national security, whether they violated any U.S. statutes, and whether any particular individuals. I find it, I was going to use the word incredible. I don't think that's right. I find it a wow moment that she mentioned Dr. Fauci. Now, I know he has been pardoned. He's been pardoned by President Biden for any crimes that he may have committed. It's a very broad, overreaching pardon. Nonetheless, they should still haul his butt before Congress or maybe a grand jury. And I'm going to step out on a limb and say, and if there is evidence of criminal wrongdoing, at least file the charges. And if they want to bring up the defense of the pardon, then let them do that. But let's at least see what the charges would look like, even if he can defeat those with a presidential pardon. Now, some lawyers will argue, well, wait a minute, that's double jeopardy. I'm not sure that kind of procedural move has ever been tested. But then on the other hand, we need the political. We need to hold, and the president does, and don't laugh, but so do members of Congress. They need to hold the administrative state accountable for lying all those years about those labs. Put that in your pipe and smoke. So we came with Michael Brown. Hang tight, I'll be right back. Hey, it's the 4th of July, and I hope you're enjoying the celebration of 250 years of life, liberty, and the pursuit of happiness. Happy birthday, America.

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7: Even storms couldn't stop the celebrations. I'm Carmen Roberts, Fox News. A massive celebration in honor of the nation's 250th birthday kicked off last night despite weather concerns. Fox's Rich Edson has more from Washington.
8: Yesterday, much of the show here was up. The Air Force Thunderbirds, Navy Blue Angels, Army Golden Knights, aircraft also from the Marines and Coast Guard, strategic bombers, Air Force One, F-35s. There should have been more, but officials cleared them all because of lightning risk. That delayed President Trump's speech, but eventually it was on. President honored American veterans from across our military history, including bringing up several from the Second World War, which the U.S. entered when the United States was only 165 years old. Then the largest firework display in history, reportedly about 50 times larger than you usually get here on the 4th of July.
7: And most U.S. cities, of course, held celebrations. In New York City, there was a huge one as well. And Mayor Zoran Mamdani gave his own speech reflecting on America and its ideals. In New York, an officer, police officer, was shot and injured this morning. Surveillance video shows an 18-year-old gunman loading the handgun before taking off and spotting an unmarked police car, firing and starting a shootout with officers, during which Detective Robert Carroll was shot in the back. He is expected to recover. The teenager is under arrest. President Trump is set to attend the NATO summit in Turkey this week, as he continues to criticize the alliance for not helping the U.S. secure the Strait of Hormuz. But British Ambassador to the U.S. Christian Turner tells Fox News.
9: Over 4,000 American sorties flown from European bases in support of Operation Epic Fury. On the second night of the conflict, my country agreed for the use of its bases for overflights and for bombing runs.
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7: Guam and the Northern Mariana Islands are bracing for a violent hit from Super Typhoon Bavi. That storm, with winds of nearly 175 miles an hour, which would be a Category 5 here, is closing in on those U.S. Pacific territories. Forecasters warn of catastrophic wind damage, potentially deadly storm surge, and battering surf along the exposed coastlines. Residents have been boarding up homes and businesses as conditions rapidly worsen. The islands are home to about 200,000 people and several U.S. Navy and military bases, which have about 6,000 U.S. service members stationed there. Flights have been canceled because of the storm. NASA launches a $30 million operation to try and save the Swift Observatory telescope from falling too low into Earth's atmosphere and burning up. NASA Administrator Jarek Isaacman tells CBS's Face the Nation the mission is actually an experiment.
15: I wouldn't have expected it to come out of the gate and be perfect, but we'll learn more in the days ahead. And if it works, this gives us options for Hubble and other scientific instruments.
7: NASA wants to help the telescope save it so it continue to record explosions in space. After years of bidding wars and soaring prices, home buyers may finally be seeing the market tilt a bit in their favor.
17: New data from Realtor.com shows the national median list price fell 2.5% in June compared to a year ago, the steepest annual asking price decline since 2017 and the eighth straight month of price drops. Economists say more sellers are pricing homes realistically from the start instead of listing high and cutting later. Combined with slightly lower mortgage rates, the monthly payment on a typical home is about $132 less than it was a year ago. Pending home sales also climbed nearly 4%, a sign buyers are beginning to return to the market. CJ Papa, Fox News.
7: And I'm Carmen Roberts, and this is Fox News.
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Welcome back to The Weekend with Michael Brown. 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And that's where I put the articles up, where I go in-depth on things that I can't get completely done on air or things that I never get to do on air. I put those stories up there. So it's all free. Joe, go subscribe, heckofajob.com. I want to talk about something, but here's how I want you to think about this. I want you to think about this the way that a government government would want a jury to picture what I'm about to describe to you. So let's go to January 25th of this year. Detroit Metro Airport, the McNamara Terminal. A flight has somebody in from Brazzaville. That's the Republic of Congo, where at that very moment, monkeypox is beginning to spread. Mpox, that's what they call it now. And two men step up to Customs and Border Protection. They're not tourists. They're not students. It's two scientists from our own National Institutes of Health, the NIH, from the Rocky Mountain Labs in Hamilton, Montana, one of the only places in this country with a biosafety level 4 lab. That's the kind, you know, with the moon suits, the kind where they handle Ebola. I'd been in that lab when I was the undersecretary. It's not far from Missoula, but it's kind of out in nowhere, so to speak. One of the guys is named Vincent Munster, 53 years old, a citizen of the Netherlands, chief of the Virtus Ecology Section. The other is somebody named Claude Cui, 38 years old, a citizen of Cameroon. It's his research fellow. And a Customs and Border Patrol officer notices they're traveling with a really large black plastic case. So, not unusual, the Customs and Border Patrol officer asks, "Hey, what's in the bag?" And here's the line. Here's the line that the whole case turns on. They say it contains, and I'm quoting from the criminal complaint, diagnostics and testing equipment. Now, I want you to hold that phrase in your mind. Diagnostics and testing equipment. Because when the Customs and Border Patrol and the FBI opened the case, what they found wasn't just diagnostics and testing equipment. It wasn't equipment at all. They found 113 vials. Those glass vials packed in styrofoam coolers. The FBI has tested 20 of them so far. 17 contained monkeypox virus. One contained chickenpox virus. Two, interestingly, contained human DNA. Let that sink in for a moment. And I'm not just saying that for effect. That is the direct quote from the United States Attorney Jerome Gorgon. He said, and I quote, "These NIH experts apparently broke our laws by smuggling viral pathogens on a packed commercial airplane from an outbreak in the Republic of Congo." Think about that. Now, I know I'm a lawyer. I taught law school, and I want to do something that I think too few people in talk radio bother to do, which is I want to tell you what this case is, and just as importantly, what it is not. Because the temptation here is enormous to make this bigger and scarier than the evidence supports. Now, I don't want to do that because, quite frankly, I don't have to. The truth itself is bad enough. Let me give the defense its day in court first. Let's go with the defense side first, because I think that's how I'm going to win this argument. You build the other side's case stronger than they would build it themselves, and then you know what I want to do? I want to take it apart. Munster's own attorney,
He's actually spoken out. It's a guy by the name of Mark O'Brien, and he told a Montana station, I'll paraphrase, that this sounds a lot more salacious than it actually is, that this is not a terrorism episode, and that the samples were brought in allegedly to do further research, to try to eradicate the diseases. And you know what, on 2 points? He might be right, but I want to concede them anyway. Whether he's right or wrong, I want to concede the 2 points that they were brought in here for research. Let's just leave it at that. Point one, the vials that contain these pathogens were deactivated. They were non-infectious. 17 vials of dead monkeypox virus. So nobody on that plane that landed in Detroit was going to catch anything. This was not a guy walking through Detroit with a live weaponized pathogen in his carry-on bag. But point two, these are, by every account that I could find, legitimate scientists doing legitimate work on a very real disease that really does kill people. Munster has spent his career on Ebola, on MERS, on how viruses jump from animals to humans. That's his job. That's okay. So if you're keeping score, the defense wants you to walk away thinking, okay, paperwork problem, a customs technicality, an overzealous prosecutor making a federal case, literally making a federal case, out of a missing permit for an import. But guess what? That's where it falls apart. It is not a paperwork problem when you lie. Let's read the complaint again, the lawsuit again, if you will. They didn't say, quote, we have research samples, and I think we filed the wrong form. They said that the case held, and again, I quote, diagnostics and testing equipment, close quote. That cannot be an oversight. That's not forgetting about checking a form on a declarations card when you come in from a foreign country. That is looking a federal customs officer in the eye and telling him something false about what you're carrying across the border. And the second charge in the federal criminal complaint isn't smuggling. It's making false statements to federal officers. You know, they always say, and I think there's truth to this, the cover-up is its own crime. And I think that's what we have here. And think about why the rules exist. Federal law restricts the import and the transport of certain select agencies, and monkeypox is one of them, precisely because we, the public, the taxpayers, we're the ones that fund and finance Rocky Mountain Laboratories. We're entitled to know what dangerous material is moving in and out of this country and under what controls those materials and those pathogens are moving in and out of the country. The permit isn't a bureaucratic theater. It's a chain of custody. And what do I mean by chain of custody? Where did the material originate? Who handled the material? Who handed the material off to the next person? Where was the material going? You know, the chain of custody that you might have in a criminal case where you've got some sort of blood samples or something. That's the kind of chain of custody that I'm talking about. This case gets stranger and stranger. It's the Weekend with Michael Brown. Text lines open 33103, keyword Michael. I'll be right back.

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Hey, welcome back to The Weekend with Michael Brown. Glad to have you with me. I appreciate you tuning in. 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KOA. 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It's at 850 AM, 94.1 FM, and you hit that as a preset. And then Monday through Friday from 9 to noon, you can stream me live out of Denver, Colorado. So go on your iHeart app and set that preset now. I certainly would appreciate it. And that way you get to listen to what I talk about during the weekday also. Back to the story about these pathogens being sneaked into the country. And maybe sneak's not the right word, but it's the word that I want to use. Because, as I said before the break, this isn't some sort of bureaucratic theater. It's a chain of custody issue. It's how we know that what's supposed to be deactivated, these pathogens, actually are deactivated. And that the pathogens are stored properly. That it doesn't end up someplace where it shouldn't end up. If you skip that chain of custody, and then you lie about the chain of custody, and in fact, you not only lie about the chain of custody, you lie about what you're actually carrying in that briefcase. You haven't committed a clerical error. You haven't made a mistake. You haven't forgotten something. You've broken the one system that we have designed to protect all of the rest of us. And you did it on a packed commercial flight coming in from a foreign country into Detroit. Which means what? If those samples had not been deactivated, every single passenger on that plane could have ended up as a test of your good intentions. Every single passenger on that plane could have become infected with both chickenpox and monkeypox. But that's not what happened. But here's the version of the story that's burning up the internet that wants to take it further, a whole lot further. And here's where I'm going to part company with some of my compatriots on the conservative side of the aisle. Not that I'm going liberal. No, I'm not doing that. I just have a different viewpoint. You'll read that Munster has ties to somebody by the name of Ralph Baric, the University of North Carolina researcher who's famous for, guess what? Gain-of-function work on bat coronaviruses with the Wuhan Institute of Virology. And that is true. These two yahoos co-authored a study back in 2019. I verified that they did the study. It's real. It's in the journal named Viruses. You could go look it up yourself if you want to. But here's what the viral write-ups screaming across the internet conveniently leave out. That study found the virus did not replicate in the bat. In fact, they got a negative result. Their experiment on the gain of function did not work. So the opposite of gain of function success story is what we have here. So when somebody dangles the word Baric and Wuhan and gain of function in front of you, what they're wanting to do is to let your imagination connect the dots into a bioweapons conspiracy. Slow down. I don't think that's the evidence. I think that's just kind of the mood lighting in a dimly lit bar somewhere. And now the theory floating around that scientists invent diseases to profit from the cure? Even the article spreading that admits in its own words that no such charge has ever been made. When you actually have to write "no such official charge has been made" in your so-called expose, you've kind of told on yourself, haven't you? But here's the deal, as Biden used to say. I don't need the conspiracy. You don't need the conspiracy. Because the strongest case against these two guys is also the most boring one, and it's this. A senior National Institute of Health scientist and his partner, brought a controlled dangerous pathogen into the United States without authorization, and then they lied to the federal officers whose sole jobs are to keep that from happening. And that's not speculation.
That's in the criminal complaint. And the criminal complaint raises questions that I think are fair game. I'll phrase it this way. Two foreign nationals, a Dutch citizen, a Cameroonian citizen, holding senior hands-on roles at one of our most sensitive BSL-4 facilities. Now, I'm not xenophobic about science. Talent is talent, and talent in the science world is global. But it is entirely legitimate to ask, how do these access controls work at a lab where the absolute worst pathogens on the face of the earth are kept? And when the people running a section can apparently move vials of monkeypox across an international border and the system only catches it because an alert customs officer at Detroit Jetway decided to open a black plastic case. One of the senators from Montana, Republican Senator Tim Sheehy, asked exactly that. Back in May, before these charges were even filed, he wrote to the Health and Human Services Inspector General demanding a review of Rocky Mountain Labs' security. And his line was, I think, pretty blunt. He wrote, quote, "We don't want Montana to be the next Wuhan." Now, you could call that pretty hot rhetoric. I would instead think I would call it the right instinct. Not because Montana is Wuhan, but because the entire point of government oversight is to make sure that it never gets the chance to be the next Wuhan. Now, these two guys, we got to be fair, they're presumed innocent until proven guilty beyond a reasonable doubt. And I mean that because I've practiced criminal law before. They have surrendered. They've been released on their own recognizance, meaning they didn't have to put up a bond. They were just recognized that they have a low-risk flight. So they've been let out. And they are entitled to their day in court. The samples were, in fact, deactivated. They were not live viruses. And their lawyer's defense may even carry the day. 5 years in prison? That's the maximum. I don't think it's likely. But here's where the history gets uncomfortable, because we've watched this movie before. In late 2019, early 2020, right before the entire world changed, you know, Wuhan, suddenly somebody's talking about SARS-CoV-2, suddenly we get into our vernacular the word COVID-19. Yeah, that time period, before everything changed. You know what happened? Federal authorities charged the chairman of Harvard's chemistry department, a guy named Professor Charles Lieber, and a Chinese researcher named Zhang Jing. They were caught at Boston's Logan Airport with 21 vials of stolen cancer cells hidden, and I'm not making this up, in a sock. Yeah, a sock like you'd put on your foot. And what happened to them? Yeah, I'll tell you next. It's the Weekend with Michael Brown. Text lines open, 33103, keyword Michael. 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It's heckofajob.com. I'll be right back. Happy birthday, America. You're a young 250 and have shown the world that freedom and liberty are alive and well. Celebrate the holiday, then go right back to preserving what made this nation great on our birthday.

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Search for The Situation with Michael Brown. The Situation with Michael Brown. Once you find it, you hit that subscribe button, leave a 5-star review, even if you think we're 4, give us a 5. You know why? Because that helps us in the algorithm to be ranked higher. So subscribe, and then that will download all 5 days of the weekday program and all of the weekend program so you don't miss any of our segments. So go subscribe to the podcast, The Situation with Michael Brown. Back to the story about these two yahoos coming into the country with, again, to be fair, deactivated monkeypox virus, but they lie to the customs agent about what they're carrying. And as I said before the break, the history of this is pretty interesting. As I said, because we've seen the movie before. Go back to 2019-2020. The chairman of Harvard's chemistry department, Charles Lieber, and a Chinese researcher named Zhang Jing, they get caught at Boston's Logan International Airport. With them, hidden in a sock, 21 vials of stolen cancer cells. What happened to them? Lieber was convicted on 6 felony counts. 6 felony counts. Do you know what his sentence was? 2 days, 48 hours, time served. The Chinese national, Jing, he pleaded guilty to lying to federal agents, got time served, got deported. So when a U.S. attorney tells me to let that sink in, I think the thing he actually wants to sink in is the part that comes after the headline. And that's not whether these two guys have been charged or even get charged. It's whether anything ever actually happens to people at this level when they get caught carrying this kind of dangerous stuff around. That's the real question. We have rules for handling the deadliest substances on earth. We have a federal system to enforce them. And we have a track record that says when the credentialed and the connected break those rules, they walk out with time served, and then get a quiet flight back home, or they go back to Harvard, and they go back to teaching. I got a problem with that. Now remember, the vials were deactivated. That's fine. But the trust wasn't a sample in a cooler. The trust is the thing that's supposed to be inactivated when this kind of thing happens. And so far, it never is. The fact that both Munster and Quay are foreigners working in one of America's most sensitive labs in Montana, that's at least cause for attention, isn't it? Now, while the NIH routinely employs international talent, critics note that granting high-level access to individuals from nations with varying biosecurity standards that they work with on a day-to-day basis, or that geopolitical considerations can amplify risks to American is to all of us, is a really very legitimate issue. So the new arrests underscore the long-standing debate about vetting, oversight, and whether U.S. taxpayer-funded labs should even allow foreign scientists to either lead or work on the most sensitive work involving potential agents like monkeypox virus. Earlier in his career, Munster received a Young Investigator Award from vaccine maker Merck. At that time, he had just established his independent virus ecology unit at Rocky Mountain Labs in Montana. His research focused on the ecology, zoonotic spillover, cross-species transmission, pathogens of emerging viruses, especially things like Ebola or MERS-CoV or SARS-CoV, and all the bat-borne pathogens. Munster is said to have played a large role in preclinical testing of the Oxford-AstraZeneca COVID vaccine. Now, I'm not drawing a causal link here. I'm not even drawing a correlation. I'm simply wanting you to think about a guy that would lie about what he's carrying
into the country directly to a customs officer, knowing full well what he led. Oh, we just got some equipment. And that guy played a preclinical role in the testing of one of the COVID vaccines. Now, you should note that vaccine was never approved in the United States and was ultimately withdrawn from the global market in the spring of 2024, starting in Europe. Wow. That's something. I don't think we should just gloss over that. And again, I'm not trying to create a conspiracy, but it goes to when you start putting everything together, you played a role in a vaccine that even, now, were politics involved in the approval of the COVID vaccines, the SARS-CoV-2 vaccines? Absolutely, I believe that it was. Was Merck paid more than they should have been? Yes. Were we lied to about the efficacy of the vaccines? Yes. And here's a guy who was involved in one of the vaccines that never got approved, coming back into this country and lying about what he's carrying. I know what he was carrying was deactivated. That's not the

outbreak back in 2022. So while overall U.S. risk is truly considered low, fears center on travel-related cases. More than 20 Clade 1 infections have already been detected in this country since late 2024. So there is worry about laboratory accidents, unauthorized transport of samples, as in the case we're talking about, and the potential for accidental or deliberate release. Back in 2022, monkeypox, the outbreak infected over 32,000 Americans. They were primarily gay and bisexual men. But regardless of that, which I think is immaterial, these concerns have intensified scrutiny of high containment research facilities exactly like Rocky Mountain Labs in Montana. It's led to strict import controls on the pathogen. And yet, knowing all of that, these two men still lied when they came into the country. I know. I set the bar low. I told you the monkeypox and the chickenpox was both deactivated. That's fine. So it wasn't a threat to the people on the plane. What were they doing? Why were they doing it? And why did they feel the need, again, to lie about what they were bringing into the country? Do you ever get the feeling, as I think you should, that we're losing trust, we're losing confidence in the government to do exactly what's right? They plead guilty, and they get 2 days, two days. Now, they did, in addition, they get 2 years of supervised release, including 6 months of home confinement, a $50,000 fine, $33,000 plus in restitution to the Internal Revenue Service. The other guy from China, Zhang Xing, he pled guilty to one count, making a false statement, and he gets time served. We're going way too lax, way too lax. But the problem remains, they lied. It's the Weekend with Michael Brown. Hang tight. I'll be right back.

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4: Hey, welcome back to The Weekend with Michael Brown. 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Let me tell you about a prediction. Back in 2022, when the Supreme Court told New Jersey it had to stop treating the Second Amendment like a suggestion, then-Governor Phil Murphy went to the cameras and warned that the decision would make America a less safe country. It would turn into the Wild West, blood in the streets. You know the script. We've heard it as gun owners our entire life. So, let's go to the tape. New Jersey went from about 1,200 concealed carry permit holders to over 57,000. Well, by Murphy's own logic, the morgues in New Jersey should be overflowing. Instead, New Jersey's murder rate fell from 3.9 per 100,000 residents down to 2 per 100,000 residents. The state's own attorney general put out a press release bragging about a historic low in gun violence. Guess what? After that Supreme Court case, after New Jersey was told you got to treat the Second Amendment like the Second Amendment, the Wild West never showed up. It never even got on the plane. It never landed. The Wild West nowhere to be seen. Ha! I am not standing here telling you that handing out 56,000 gun permits is what caused New Jersey's murder rate to drop. I can't prove that. And I'm telling you, if anybody else tries to prove that, they can't either. The honest truth is that crime fell almost everywhere last year. The FBI just reported the single largest one-year drop in murder since 1937, 18%. And the murder rate is on track for about 4.1 per 100,000. That would be, if we reach that, the lowest this country has recorded since we started keeping reliable books back in 1960. And a lot of things drove that. The country climbing out of the pandemic, aggressive federal law enforcement, cities finally getting their footing back, and guns are part of a crowded room of reasons. But here's what I can prove, and this is the part I want you to carry into your next argument with your brother-in-law who hates guns. The other side didn't make a modest prediction. They made a very specific prediction. They said that as more Americans started to arm themselves, to buy guns, to start concealed carrying or open carrying, they told us the body count would climb like crazy. More guns, more death, they kept telling us. That was the whole story. That was the entire justification for treating your right to defend yourself like a privilege you had to beg a bureaucrat for. And in fact, that's what New Jersey made you do. You had to go beg for it. Washington, D.C., same thing. New York, same thing. They took that Supreme Court case from 2022 and they virtually ignored it and said there would be blood flowing through the streets. That prediction failed. It failed completely. They made a specific prediction. More Americans, more guns, body counts up, more deaths. That's their entire theory. The entire justification for treating the Second Amendment right, the right to keep and bear arms, shall not be infringed. Oh, I think we infringe it all the time. You know, the government can't do it. And I want to make sure everybody understands that the Second Amendment is not about hunting. We know that. It's about your right to defend yourself, not just against a tyrannical government, which is what the founders were talking about, but your right to self-defense, your right to arm yourself and to protect you from serious bodily injury, if not death. You know, every Friday on my local program, in the last hour on Friday, I do a segment called Taxpayer Relief Shots. What's that? Well, I describe taxpayer relief shots this way. When some individual lawfully owning a gun, so I'm not talking about felons, I'm not talking about criminals, but I'm talking about you and me. When we lawfully own a gun and we carry that gun or keep that gun in our place of business or our home or while we're out on the street shopping, doing whatever we're doing, and someone attacks us, tries to rape our wife or our daughters, or tries to attack us, tries to rob us, and we have a reasonable fear of severe bodily injury up to and including death, we take our guns out. And we lawfully exercise the God-given right of self-defense. And sometimes when we do that, the perpetrator, the criminal, dies. Well, guess what happens when they die in your lawful exercise of your Second Amendment rights and your God-given right of self-defense? You just save the taxpayers money. You save them money because there's no trial. There's no incarceration. There's no public defender. There's no time spent on appeals. They ended up, as we like to call it, DRT, dead right there. Now, these people, based on the Supreme Court case, wanted to tell us that people like us who, I don't ever want to shoot somebody. I don't want to be put in that position. If I find myself in a position where I think there's going to be someone trying to attack me, I get myself out of that position. But you can't always do that. And all of the anti-gunners that I'm talking about here that predicted, oh, there'll be blood in the streets. No, I think Americans finally woke up and realized that lawful self-defense is a real thing. And we're going to do that. And I think that there is some, I don't think it's necessarily all causation. It's not all correlation. I think it's a part of many factors that have resulted in a reduction in crime in this country. My point being, their prediction of blood in the streets failed completely. We now have more guns in private hands than at any point in American history. More states with constitutional carry than ever, meaning you don't need a permit from the government to carry or conceal carry a gun. 29 states where a law-abiding citizen doesn't need permission from the government to protect yourself. And guess what? Crime didn't explode. It collapsed to a 65-year low. So whatever you may believe about cause and effect, about causation or correlation, you cannot look at that and still claim that an armed citizenry is somehow a public menace. The data buried that argument. And who are these citizens that are carrying these guns? Well, guess what? The data answers that too. And it's devastating to the other side. Concealed carry permit holders are convicted of firearms offenses at roughly 1/12 the rate that police officers are. Read that again. The licensed legally armed civilian is more law-abiding than the cop is. These aren't the cartoon vigilantes that the gun control lobby conjures up to try to frighten suburban voters. We're actually your neighbors. They're Alessandra Cuda, 5-foot-nothing single mother who got threatened on a trail with her 2-year-old and decided she was done. I'm not going to be an easy target. They're Audrey Botiford of Lansing, who's alive today, alive, because she was armed when a man twice her size pulled a knife. That's the real story the numbers tell. The predictions failed. The freedom worked. And no amount of fear-mongering changes what the data now says out loud. Hey, it's the Weekend with Michael Brown. Glad to have you with me. I'm glad you joined us today. I'll see you next Saturday. Everybody have a great weekend. Hey, it's the 4th of July, and I hope you're enjoying the celebration of 250 years of life, liberty, and the pursuit of happiness. Happy birthday, America. You're just getting started.

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10: For revenge, I'm Deborah Valentine, Fox News. Hundreds of thousands of people gathering in Iran for the funeral of the late Supreme Leader killed by U.S. and Israeli airstrikes. Fox's Trey Yanks reports from Tel Aviv, Israel.
11: In his address to the nation overnight, President Trump spoke about the U.S. military and the work of U.S. forces during Operation Epic Fury. The president's remarks come as indirect talks between the United States and Iran move forward. The ceasefire between the two countries does remain in place as regional leaders have expressed the importance of continuing the memorandum of understanding. Despite the diplomatic progress, the funeral for Iran's late supreme leader, the Ayatollah Khamenei, has been a large display of Iranian propaganda as delegations from around the world traveled to Tehran. The funeral will continue until July 9th with millions of Iranians participating.
10: Several people attending the funeral called for President Trump's death as revenge for the killing of the supreme leader. Congress is on July 4th recess following a deadlock over legislative priorities. Tensions are running high as President Trump continues to demand that Congress pass the Save America Act containing voter regulations. Missouri Republican Representative Jason Smith on Fox's The Sunday Briefing. He thinks Congress should be focused in preventing another government shutdown.
12: We have only 20 legislative days between now and September 30th. We have to get the job done.
10: The Senate Republican leader has told President Trump on several occasions that the Senate does not have enough GOP votes to pass the Save America Act. Past studies have shown that voter fraud is extremely rare and that mail-in voting remains secure. FIFA has suspended a one-game ban for the top scorer on the men's U.S. soccer team, Folarin Balogun. He's eligible to play in Monday's matchup against Belgium. He received a controversial red card against Bosnia. 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
10: Officials say a masked man opened fire at a family barbecue near New York City's Coney Island Beach on the 4th of July. New York City Police Commissioner Jessica Tisch describes the victims.
14: In total, 8 people were shot, 4 adults and 4 children, ages 6, 7, 12, and 14.
10: New York City Mayor Zoran Mamdani condemns the incident.
15: There is no place for this kind of violence in our city. We will not tolerate it, and we will fight it with every single tool at our disposal.
10: One of the victims is in critical condition. The motive is unclear, and the suspect remains at large. The husband of California Democratic Representative Nancy Pelosi is once again facing legal trouble. It follows a hit and run. Fox's Alicia Acuna reports from Los Angeles.
16: The crash happened in Yountville, California, which is not in former Speaker Nancy Pelosi's district. The Napa County Sheriff's Department says Friday afternoon, a witness called 911 to say they saw a brown convertible crash into a legally parked car, briefly stop, then take off. The California Highway Patrol caught up with the convertible. Authorities say Paul Pelosi was driving. It was heavily damaged and parked on the side of a road blocking the roadway. In a statement, the sheriff said, quote, during the investigation, Pelosi admitted to hitting something, but said he didn't know what he had hit, so he kept driving. He drove until his car became disabled and was no longer able to continue driving.
10: Pelosi's husband, Paul, previously pleaded guilty in connection with a drunk driving accident. No one was injured in Friday's crash and no charges have been announced. Chicago police are investigating holiday violence that left 3 dead and 20 wounded. Gunfire injured 7 teens at a West Garfield Park gathering Sunday. 2 officers were also hurt during a traffic stop on Friday. I'm Deborah Valentine. This is Fox News.
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25: 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I'm WMBD Radio News' TJ Carson. 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
26: Some of the things are the same. You know, we want you to come down early.
27: What's early?
26: Well, you know, I mean, this year we've got some enhanced security. There's a enclosed area. We're going to do security checks. Clear bags only. I'm going to say that again. Clear bags only.
27: Right.
26: You're going to have to go through a quick check. We're hoping it's quick. Metal detectors. So you're going to walk through. So I would give yourself, whatever time you normally come down, I would give yourself another 20, 30 minutes just to get through the security check. We've got a lot of resources there.
27: Is there just one security check?
26: There's three. There's three entrances. We've got a lot of exits, but there's three main entrances to get into the viewing area.
0: What about parking? What I know,
26: parking's always a problem.
0: I saw a thing, Mike. I don't know if we wrote it or the police department wrote it, but it says don't park on the sidewalk, and that made me laugh out loud. Yeah. Do people do that sometimes?
26: Well, you'd be surprised what people do when they're trying to get a good spot. But you know, parking's always an issue. The bigger issue, which is always a problem, and nothing's going to change, is we just are asking for some patience. Give a little grace when we're trying to get out of there. There's a whole lot of people. Oh, it's going to be jammed up with the two-way streets now. It might be even a little more congested, but it does get better. Just getting people away on their, getting home. We want everybody to get home safe. And just relax, and just we'll get you through, but just be patient.
1: Yeah. I want to clarify a couple of things. I'm normally down at the Boys and Girls Club, okay?
26: Sure.
1: In front of Callahers in that building. I think it was last year, people were starting to leave, and police security's like, oh, stay in your area. That was like 20 minutes before the fireworks. Is there an effort to kind of stop people from going up and down or keep them settled where they're at right before the fireworks?
26: Well, one of the issues that we see every year is people will get in their cars and they'll drive and they'll have a good viewing area in traffic and they'll just stop. Mm-hmm. So we need to keep traffic moving. Sometimes we see that on the bridge, but we stop traffic for the bridge.
0: But Dan was talking about pedestrians.
1: They were stopping people. Like, no, stay in your area. We're right the fire.
26: Well, I don't know about that. If you want to leave, you can leave.
1: Yeah.
26: I'm not sure what
1: that is. I just wanted to clarify that because it's something that we saw. Yeah.
0: So, right. Mike Wild, from your 31 years of experience and working with the Peoria Police Department, and obviously our friends across the river in East Peoria, the same conversation. The coordination has to be mind-numbing to me. I have never been privy to any of things that you guys all have to do.
26: A lot of work.
0: Because you have to do so much like minutia stuff, right?
2: Oh, and as Brad can tell you, too, the same thing. There's about 20 agencies, I think. Is that right, Chief? That are involved in this. I mean, the fire departments and police departments, IDOT, Coast Guard, ARTCO is the barge company. We all get together multiple times. And I got to tell you, Brad, I am amazed watching you guys work and the other side of the river, too. The coordination that goes into everything on their part for the safety and security of people that are down there is absolutely mind-numbing.
0: So give me advice, our listeners' advice, from your perspective, how to better enjoy it, how to best enjoy it.
1: Here's one, Greg. Don't wait to the last minute.
26: That's a key one. That's key.
2: Yeah. As the chief has already said, and Clear bag. Can I say it twice?
0: Get there early.
26: Get there early. Enjoy the show.
0: And be patient.
2: It really is going to be. I mean, they've got multiple metal detectors at each of the entrances coming in, and so they'll get people through fairly quickly. On the East Peoria side, they don't have the metal detectors, but they are subject to bag search and such over there too. Just come down, be patient. Like the chief said, just expect to have a good time because it's going to be a great show this year.
0: Talk to me about that real quick. I know at the news conference that you and I and Chief were at weeks ago, you said something about the last bit of the show was going to be something we've never seen before. Can you speak to that again?
2: Well, I think so. What we said at the end was we were talking about the fact that there's going to be a lot of new product in the show this year.
0: Right.
2: And so typically we buy fireworks from for a long time, a lot of them came mostly from China, and then a lot from Spain. Yeah. We're buying more and more from Italy now, and so there are some new effects this year. Some big strobes, in particular, that they being Pyrotechnico, the company that shoots this for us, is only buying for the most premium shows in the U.S. And we're among the top 1% in the whole country.
0: Okay, can you stop right there for a second?
2: Yeah.
0: We say that, Dan and I say it. Yeah. We all say it. That's real. I think sometimes people think that we're like lying to just make it look good. That is a real thing.
2: Oh, yeah, it's a real
0: thing. We're in the top 100% or
2: 1%. Top 1%, right.
1: And the other number that's mind-boggling to me, there's 200, 220, 250,000, something like that, watching this?
26: Yeah, those are the numbers that were projected to us. We don't know who's going to show up. You know, there's a lot of factors.
0: Oh, yeah.
26: The other thing with this fireworks display is you are right there.
1: Yeah.
26: If you're down, you're right underneath them. It's and you can feel the percussion.
0: Yeah, you can feel it in your chest.
26: It's a pretty amazing spot you get to view from.
1: And what's really developed over the years is the whole East Peoria side.
26: Sure.
1: You know, and so it is both, because it started just here, because I've been around since the beginning, too, and now it's just expanded.
0: And that last couple of minutes of this show is going to be unbelievable.
2: It is. So there are, in the last several seconds of the show, there are 600 shells. Now, we talk about shells in two different ways. What we've said for years is that we are firing somewhere in the neighborhood of about 2,000 shells per minute in the show. Now, that is shells within shells for the most part.
0: Sure. So
2: you pull a big mortar, which is maybe 8 inches round, something like that, or a big shell out of a mortar. Then there's all sorts of shells within
0: inside that, right?
2: But of the big ones, there's 600 of them going up in the last 30 seconds of the show.
0: Crazy.
2: So there'll be thousands within.
0: Okay, again, fireworks start at 9:30, goes 30 minutes, so that gives you an idea of what's going on. And then at 10 o'clock is when you put on your big patient robe, and you walk slowly back to your car, right, Chief?
26: Yep.
0: And then just sit in your car, get the air conditioner on, because it'll be hot, probably.
26: We'll get you to your car. We'll get you safely out wherever your destination is. You might not be able to take the most direct route. We're trying to avoid left turns. That slows everybody down.
0: Exactly.
26: So we'll get you out of the city, out of downtown safely, and then go home. And
0: I remember I live on the north end. I remember one year the best route was to just head down towards Bartonville and come around 474. It really was.
26: Yeah.
0: It took me maybe 10 more minutes, but I got out safely.
1: Yep. And Greg, because these are Italian shells.
0: Oh boy, here we go.
1: The guys launching them will be dressed as the Mario
0: Brothers. Oh, the Mario Brothers, yeah. Chief, from a police standpoint, what else? I mean, obviously, you know, be patient, be safe, be on time.
26: And leave your fireworks at home. That's the biggest thing. Yeah, like you're subject to search when you come in. We don't want to deal with the illegal fireworks coming in.
0: Search, also, I know a lot of fellas carry a pocket knife.
26: Yeah, leave them at home.
0: Please leave those at home.
26: Leave them at home.
0: I've seen that happen at the Civic Center, too. A guy goes, oh, my gosh, I forgot to take that out of my pocket, right?
26: You won't get through.
0: And
26: there's no concealed carry in the viewing area. There's no guns, knives,
0: nothing.
26: Fireworks. Leave them all at
0: pets
26: home.
0: Pets as well, unless
26: pets,
0: they're a therapy dog.
2: Therapy dogs only.
0: Therapy dogs only.
26: But still, you have to... You know, we want you to consider the pet if you're bringing down. Maybe it's not the best place to bring your pet. It's going to be a massive fireworks display. So leave your pets at home.
0: The police department, is everybody working?
26: Everybody that's available to work is work.
0: Man.
26: I mean, there's...
0: And God bless you, because you guys missed the fireworks.
26: This is a work day for police. Everybody that's able to work is working. There's obviously a small number of people who can take the day off.
0: Right.
26: And those people will be off. But... anyone who's eligible to be working is working. The entire police department is working, minus a few people.
0: God bless you. Michael, anything else from your perspective that we want to make sure our listeners know about for Monday or Saturday?
2: So just a couple things. We are going to have the C-130 flyover again at 9 o'clock from the 182nd, our hometown military.
0: Yep.
2: Those guys are also great to work with, and so that's going to be,
0: cool.
2: That's always a good thing. And then, I would be remiss if I didn't say, thank you to a few people. Choose Greater Peoria, our title sponsor, I3 Broadband, our presenting sponsor, and then the cities. And of course, the park districts who, Peoria side, we're on park district land. East Peoria side, we're on city land. But ARTCO does the barge, and there's so many people, as Chief can attest, that are involved in this thing. And everybody looks at us because, technically we're the organizers, but this is everybody's
0: team
2: event,
0: effort.
2: And it is totally a team effort.
0: Good.
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3: Stay connected. Welcome back to Week in Review. I'm TJ Carson in the WMBD Radio Newsroom. This week, the Peoria Public Schools Board got a new look when two new members were sworn in at a special reorganizational meeting. But before that happened, the prior board tabled a potential referendum from the November ballot that would have sought a sales tax increase. We'll start with the public comment portion of the meeting.
21: Our next speaker will be Leslie Danich.
27: Good afternoon, members of the board. As many of you may know, I have been part of several discussions around the county schools facility tax, especially over the last year. The bulk of those discussions centered around how an increase to the full cent could assist PPS with moving forward with the master facility plan. Nearly all of those meetings came to the same conclusion, which was the increase is an integral part of upgrading our school facilities to better reflect the needs of our community, and that the increase should only be placed on the ballot after public support had been attained. In short, the stakeholders in those meetings and conversations said, the time is not now. First, we have to do the work. The work that was discussed centered around the following. Sharing out what the half cent we currently receive has been used for, detailed timelines and project scopes that are discussed openly. For example, the first targeted goal of this tax is the rebuild of, name the school. This will be accomplished by, and the plan for students and staff. Citing examples of what has been accomplished using other funds. For example, the HVAC upgrades installed using the ESSER funds. an explanation of what it means when PPS states publicly that we have school resource officers and counselors, so that won't be included in the spending of the facility tax money. Even though we, in fact, do not have full-time counselors in schools and have been contracting out those services instead of hiring them. These are just examples. From my own point of view, I'd like to point out a county school's facility tax is not bad. The intention is to shift the burden away from the property taxes while supporting public education. The timing of when the item has been put on the agenda, however, is not great. It follows the failure to pass the budget on time. It comes right as the board is transitioning two seats. It's happening at a noon meeting in the middle of the workday. And if I'm being honest, it comes while we as a district have a mostly new cabinet. As someone who wants this new time in PPS to be successful and cemented in public trust, I suggest we take the time to build it. Just as we tell our students and our own children, not now does not mean never. That is my message to you all today. Let's take the time to do it right. Let's acknowledge that while many of us in this room have been privy to private conversations about putting this on the ballot, the general public has not, but does deserve to hear it when they are the source of the revenue. If you choose to move forward with this plan in an effort to meet the deadline for the November ballot, I would like a commitment to the public that you will do just that, and a formal plan of what that looks like is shared. It is my belief that most of the public wants the same. Thank you for your time today, and as always, please reach out if you'd like to hear more or discuss this further. Appreciate you.
10: Consent agenda as following. Number one, human resources report. Item number two, interim payments. Item number three, resolution approving the Illinois School District Liquid Asset Fund. Item number four, resolution authorizing inter-fund transfers and loans and authority to invest funds. Item number five, tax deductions. Item number six, resolution designating depositories. Item number seven, resolution approving treasurer's bond. Item number eight, prevailing wage. Item number nine, approval of resolution to put the Peoria County School Facility Sales Tax question on the November ballot. And with item number nine, I would like to table it as this recommendation comes from the previous administration. And I think in all fairness to Dr. Bell and the new leadership team, that they should be given the privilege to explore and to examine so that we can make a more informed decision. Mr. President, that is the motion to table number nine. So we can separate it.
14: Separate.
10: That's what I'm doing. We will. So I'm recommending that that we pull number nine and table it for a separate vote.
14: Can she do that during the reading of the consent agenda?
15: Yes.
16: Well, there's a motion on the floor now, and it's been seconded. So yes.
14: So we're voting to table. This vote is just to table or to approve the consent agenda?
10: We need to do two separate motions.
16: This vote is to table.
10: Correct.
16: The number nine.
14: Okay.
10: We're going to table number nine. So we're voting on to table and to approve the other eight items.
15: So we can move forward with the vote to table item nine, but we haven't did the consent agenda.
16: Correct.
10: So we need to do two separate actions.
16: Let's do one at a time, yes.
10: Okay.
16: So first, let's do the motion
10: to
16: table item number nine.
10: And then we'll go back and we'll entertain a motion to approve items one through eight. Okay. So the motion.
15: Is there any
10: second? So we're ready
14: for discussion.
15: Discussion.
14: Mrs. Wilson had something.
17: I was just going to say tabling it would mean we come back to it today. Postponing it would mean we come back to it to another time. So you'd like to do it at another time. So I would like to amend the motion that we postpone it.
18: Table doesn't mean we come back to it today. I don't know.
14: Can we get some clarity on when?
17: It does in some recent trainings.
14: Is tabling it means we're supposed to circle back today.
17: Postponing it is it for later. I just want us to do it correctly.
14: Yeah.
10: As the motion that I stated was for us to table it to give the new leadership adequate time to examine and to assess, look at the master's facilities plan, because this recommendation did not come from this administration. That is the motion.
14: Yeah. So I didn't know that you were going to motion to table it. I do support that motion. I will be voting with you. However, I just would like to have state I was also interested in postponing it because I would like to see when it does come back, Dr. Bell, a presentation kind of like Mrs. Danage mentioned with some specific projects that will be included if we get those dollars so that we can better advocate for it out in the community. Here's why we want it. Here's what we're going to use it for. Last time it was on the November ballot in 2016, there was a spending plan. There was civic engagement groups. There was a presentation at the board meeting for the public. And so if we're going to do it now, then I want to do it well. And I kind of share Ms. Danage's concerns that maybe in order to do it well, yeah, now is not the time.
0: Yeah, duly noted. Yeah. And I think it'd be a great opportunity, mm-hmm, you know, just listening and observing, perhaps when I have community forums, sure, you know, some of my town hall meetings, then perhaps we can, you know, broach it, you know, as a part of that conversation. So
21: I'd like to know, I 100% agree with that assessment as well.
10: Motion on the floor.
21: Ms. Brenda.
17: I also agree with Board Member Rose's comment, and I would like to add that I've heard people saying that there's been conversations about this for months between people in this room that were privy to it. I haven't heard one word about this tax from anybody in our admin or on our school board. I heard about it through the media Friday when it went public, and that's really discerning. And you can make faces, but it's a fact. When our stuff went public on Friday, I was in a meeting, and when I came out of the meeting, phone calls were from the media asking about the tax that I heard nothing about, and that is really absurd to sit on a board and have this on our agenda that we're supposed to be voting on in a matter of days and never heard a word about it. So I love that we're going to postpone this, and I feel like we should all be educated on it fully and have the spending plan, what we're going to do, and have everything in order to do it with integrity instead of speeding it through. That's all I have to say. Thank you.
10: And just for the record, there were conversations, about this 2 years ago when the master's facility, and this came, as I stated, from the previous administration. And so it's not fair to this new leadership team to have to inherit a potential plan that has not been hammered out.
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3: Welcome back to Week in Review. I'm TJ Carson in the WMBD Radio Newsroom. A sweeping bill signed by Governor J.B. Pritzker this week aims to regulate hemp and other cannabis products in the state. Some of the measures include banning intoxicating hemp sales to those under 21 and expanding access to medical cannabis. Pritzker spoke at a signing ceremony on Thursday.
28: This is probably the biggest bill signing around cannabis that we've had since the very beginning. So you're right, being able to do it in a social equity licensed facility and business means an awful lot. It means we've made a ton of progress already, and now we're poised for even more. So it's really great to be here. Really, this is an incredible, diverse small business. So are so many others in this industry, and they make up a thriving and vibrant cannabis industry that was created just 6 years ago. When Illinois legalized adult use cannabis, we made sure that we were building a new model for what a safe, equity-centric, and prosperous industry could look like. We knew there was a lot of work ahead even after we passed a bill. And that hard work and vision has paid off for the people of Illinois. Illinois has the most diverse and equitable cannabis industry in the country. And it has created more than 16,000 new jobs, and it has helped our economy grow. Maintaining leadership means that you can never stand still, though. And so as industries evolve, our laws must also. Today, we are strengthening protections for children. We are expanding access for patients. We're advancing social equity even further. And we're making our regulatory system operate more efficiently and better for everyone. I want to thank all the legislators and advocates and medical professionals and industry leaders who worked together to get this legislation across the finish line. Nothing gets done with one person sitting down with a pen and trying to write all the rules. What really gets done that works for everyone is when we all sit at the table together. And I want to recognize, of course, our host here at SWAE, Edie Moore, for her engagement. Benny Lung of Nirvana Dispensary, our grower that's here today, Reese Xavier, and they're just a few examples of the great entrepreneurs that have been building this cannabis industry. Dr. Mark Butterly and Jim Champion, who helped preserve the safety and public health benefits of this industry, they're here with us today. And many of my partners in the General Assembly behind me, including Leader Kimberly Lightford, our leader in the House, Ann Williams, and other leader in the House, Bob Morgan, and Representative Justin Slaughter. They, too, have been on the forefront of this issue, and nothing gets done in this state unless you've got a legislature that listens, that works together, that works on a bill, and works with the governor. So that we can get things done. And we really have done quite a lot together. And I want to thank them for their partnership in this endeavor and give them a big round of applause. When we created the legal cannabis market, the adult use cannabis market here in Illinois, we established some of the strongest protections in the nation for our consumers. Products are tested and they're tightly regulated. Sales occur through licensed businesses that follow strict rules designed to protect public safety and public health. But while our regulated cannabis market has been operating under those strict standards, using a federal loophole, an entirely separate market emerged for intoxicating hemp products, creating real risks to the public, especially for our kids. Intoxicating hemp products have been sold over the counter without the safeguards consumers deserve, and until now, without the protections needed to keep them out of the hands of young people. We've seen products with misleading labels with the clear intention of marketing them to children. Parents shouldn't have to worry that a product containing intoxicating levels of THC is deceptively packaged as a bag of candy in a convenience store. Consumers shouldn't have to guess whether a product has been tested or accurately labeled. And responsible businesses that follow the law shouldn't have to compete against products operating with the intention of thwarting the law's purpose. So I've fought against these dangerous products and deceptive practices for some time now. And finally, today in Illinois, we are putting, well, long overdue common sense regulations in place. This new law immediately prohibits the sale of intoxicating hemp products to anyone under the age of 21. And as implementation moves forward, these products will be regulated under the same stringent framework that has successfully governed

0: more than just rectifying the mistakes of our past, we needed to build an engine for growth and opportunity. We paired legalization with expungements, with restorative justice investments, and the strongest cannabis social equity licensing program anywhere in the country. That commitment has produced real results. Today, Illinois has the most diverse cannabis industry in America because we made equity a fundamental part of what we are building. It's not an afterthought, it's central. Our friends here at Sway are a shining example of that. This new law builds on that success by creating additional opportunities for social equity entrepreneurs, reducing unnecessary financial burdens that box out smaller operators, and helping more businesses succeed in a highly competitive industry. We're streamlining licensing and administrative processes, reducing duplicative requirements, improving coordination across state agencies, and giving regulators better tools to enforce the law while making compliance easier for responsible businesses. Our legislation is good for the safety of our children. It is good for the health of medical cannabis users. It is good for the strength and vitality and social equity of our cannabis industry and of our state. Now, I'm grateful to everyone who's helped to make this possible, and I'm proud that Illinois continues to lead the nation in showing what thoughtful, balanced cannabis policy can achieve. So it's my great pleasure now to pass the podium over to an outstanding advocate for the health of our kids, Dr. Mark Butterly. Dr. Mark Butterly.
1: Thank you, Governor. Good morning, everyone. I'm Dr. Mark Butterly, Chief Medical Officer for Advocate Children's Hospital, one of the largest network pediatric providers in the state of Illinois. I appreciate you inviting me here today to celebrate an important step forward for health, safety, and well-being of young people across Illinois. As a pediatrician, I see firsthand how substance use and accidental poisonings can affect young people and their families. Products containing Delta 8, Delta 10, THCP, THCA, HHC, and similar intoxicating products have been widely available outside of Illinois' regulated cannabis market, often without the safeguards consumers and families expect. Let's be clear, these are not harmless products. They carry real risks for young children and young people. These products can impair judgment, affecting the developing brain, and send children to our emergency departments. The American Academy of Pediatrics opposes the use of intoxicating hemp products by anyone under 21 years of age because adolescence is a critical time and period for brain development, and because young children remain vulnerable and susceptible to accidental ingestions. If a product can intoxicate a child, it should be regulated like any other intoxicating product. That's why this law matters. It establishes clear protections, no sales to individuals under 21, stronger requirements for the labeling and packaging, and restrictions on marketing that can appeal to young people. Parenting is hard enough already. As our governor mentioned, parents should not have to wonder that something that looks like a snack or candy can intoxicate their child. This law says something very simple. If a company wants to sell an intoxicating product, it also has a responsibility to protect our children. As physicians, we talk with families every day about keeping intoxicating substances secured, out of sight, and out of reach. SB 3222 reinforces that same public health message and provides important safeguards for communities across Illinois. This is a common sense measure that puts children's health and safety first. That's something worth celebrating.
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15: Welcome back to Week in Review. I'm TJ Carson in the WMBD Radio Newsroom. Back in the day, the former Block and Cool department store in downtown Peoria would have a giant American flag unfurled on its building to celebrate the 4th of July. The building is now occupied by the OSF Ministry headquarters. As America celebrates its 250th birthday this weekend, OSF is reviving the tradition by putting its own flag on the building this week. Ryan Spain of OSF spoke about the tradition on WMBD's The Greg and Dan Show.
16: The history of this building that now serves as the OSF Ministry headquarters was the Block and Cool department store.
6: Right.
16: For many, many years, among other uses throughout downtown Peoria. And after World War II and through the 1950s, they were famous for unfurling a gigantic American flag on the side of the building. And just over the last half hour while you've been broadcasting, OSF was honored to do the very same thing here to memorialize the 250th anniversary of the United States of America.
6: Yeah.
16: So the flag is now flying. This time on the river side facing out to the Murray Baker Bridge.
14: Tell me it's the same flag and you found it in a closet under the escalator.
17: Same flag, Block and Cool flag.
16: The old Block and Cool flag. Well, we'd be two stars short.
17: That's right.
16: That's only 48 stars on it.
17: So I got a couple of pictures that have been sent to me, and it looks spectacular. I'm told, don't be humble here, but I'm told that you had kind of spearheaded this. Was it your idea or a committee of yours or something?
16: Well, we just started thinking about, there's a lot happening. I mean, obviously, America's 250 is top of mind, but this year kicks off the 150th anniversary of our OSF sisters bringing healthcare to Peoria. And so really just wanted to think, how could we do something very special and restart a new tradition? You know, we've been in this building now for several years. We cut the ribbon technically at the end of 2021. And we have thought about doing this for the last several years, but it really came to a head. You know, what better time to make this happen than for America's 250th for this 4th of July? Now, the flag just arrived last night, and so it's been a frantic effort these flags are hard to get.
17: Oh, yeah.
16: It wasn't something that, John Blasek had available if he was retiring.
17: Hey, Peoria flag and decorating. I need a flag. Do you know the measurements off the top of your head?
16: Yeah. So this is, I'll give you some flag stats.
17: Yeah, please.
16: This flag is 86 feet by 50. And so it's 4,300 square feet. It's just a gigantic sail. It weighs 300 pounds that's one heavy duty big flag.
17: Well,
16: and so I have to thank our OSF facilities team we could come up with an idea of, hey, we're ordering this gigantic American flag, but we needed people to install it, do it safely, making sure that, you know, we care a lot about this building. This historic building is the largest historic preservation project that's taken place in the entire state of Illinois. We've got to make sure that we are good custodians of this building as well. The OSF facilities team has done an incredible job for that.
14: You must have ordered it, because I'm looking at...
17: what do you mean?
14: No, I mean...
17: Well, yeah, you had to order it.
14: For that space.
17: Oh, yeah.
14: Because I'm looking... We've had some people send us some pictures. Jennifer sent me one, and it fits perfectly. And... in the white stripe, you could see the windows. So if you're inside, you can kind of see out. Yeah.
17: Ryan, you described your facilities people. Those guys and gals are so smart, right? Because if it was me and Danny, we would go and we would unfurl it over the side of the building, and the whole facade of the building would come off.
14: Yeah.
17: Because
14: yeah,
17: it weighs 300 pounds, you know?
16: No, me too. And so I appreciate them. And they've really taken on this project as... their own patriotic duty.
17: Sure.
16: And I think that's in coming into this July 4th for the 250th, what are the things that each of us can do as Americans to celebrate what makes this country great? And so this is a way that we're doing it. As you've heard, the flag in the old days used to be on the Adams Street side of the building. So it would look up into your broadcast.
17: Yes,
16: studio, Greg,
17: absolutely.
16: Now.
17: Yeah.
16: And that's great. And so that was the original plan until our facilities team said, well, what if we displayed the flag vertically and integrated it into the 4th of July Peoria fireworks skyline? And it's just such a great idea, because if you look, if you want to get a guess on the vintage of any photo of downtown Peoria, you look at the skyline, and now you look at the OSF Ministry Headquarters building. You look at that great white building and see, well, what was the logo on the side of it? OSF Now or Chase Bank, Jefferson Bank, Block and Cool. And so this, I think, will set up for an iconic view of the Peoria skyline with this beautiful flag displayed for the 4th of July weekend.
17: I mentioned this last half hour when we first knew that you were starting to drop it down the side of the building, is there will be some unbelievably beautiful pictures, probably taken from East Peoria across, with fireworks in the forefront, the beautiful Peoria Riverfront Museum and all of its decorations for America 250. And then your building, OSF Ministry Headquarters, with the giant flag. That will be an iconic picture forever. Forever.
16: I agree. That
17: gives me goosebumps,
16: this
17: man.
16: This will become an annual tradition.
17: Yeah.
16: And I think it gives us all goosebumps.
17: Yeah.
16: as proud Americans and proud Peorians, and just being excited about embracing the importance of downtown Peoria to the entire region, whether it's East Peoria or the many counties surrounding Peoria.
17: Yes,
16: we've really understood how important it is that we focus on a revitalization of downtown Peoria, and we've all been so excited to be a part of that.
17: One more thing I want to let you have a chance to tout, and it's good. It's a good thing. I believe this was spearheaded by the Greater Peoria Leadership Council and Choose Greater Peoria. But Thursday night, little get-togethers down in the newly renovated Courthouse Plaza. That's what is coming up every Thursday. Is that what we're doing?
16: It's coming up every Thursday. So please stop by tonight. It's from 4 to 7 p.m. At the Peoria Courthouse at the Bicentennial Plaza, which is a beautiful space if you haven't
17: seen it yet. Yeah.
16: And we're doing an after-hours market with vendors, with food, with adult beverages, with music. And it's just been a great, this will be the third week so far, and the event is building every time. So come down to downtown Peoria, take a selfie in front of the OSF building with the beautiful American flag, and then walk to the Courthouse Plaza and really just embrace the progress that we're making here in downtown Peoria.
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2: Here's with a campaign-style speech. I'm Carmen Roberts, Fox News. President Trump delivered a patriotic 4th of July speech, but he mixed in politics and criticism. Fox's Alex Hogan is at the White House.
3: During that speech, the president criticized communism, and he also celebrated America's past, looking at American innovation and expansion over the last 250 years. And he also welcomed veterans to the stage, some of whom were more than 100 years old and were present for D-Day or at Pearl Harbor. He welcomed NASA astronauts and Gold Star families, saying the freedoms in the U.S. would not be possible without those who paid the ultimate sacrifice.
4: We're celebrating freedom's triumph over tyranny, liberty's conquest over oppression, and the enduring victory of the American spirit.
3: Trump, during his speech, called for the passing of the Save America Act.
2: A very dangerous typhoon puts people on Guam and the northern Mariana Islands on high alert.
5: Super Typhoon Bavi is a dangerous storm equivalent to a Category 5 storm in the Atlantic Basin. The worst of it is expected to be north of Guam, but conditions will continue to deteriorate overnight on all the islands. This comes as people are living without power and adequate shelter following Super Typhoon Sinlaku in April.
2: Fox weather meteorologist Melanie Black. U.S. territories are home to about 200,000 people, several U.S. military bases with 6,000 troops. President Trump intervened on behalf of the U.S. men's soccer team, so the star forward could be on the field Monday against Belgium.
6: FIFA announcing that the red card given to Folarin Balogun Wednesday has been suspended for a one-year probationary period, meaning Balogun is available to play in Monday's round of 16 match.
2: Fox's Greg Thompson in action today. Norway beat Brazil 2-1. 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
2: As the U.S. begins its 251st year, Americans are enlisting in the military at the highest rate in 15 years. Congressman Wesley Hunt of Texas, also an Army veteran, tells Fox News.
11: This starts with leadership, it starts with patriotism, and it starts with the leader who we are all serving at the pleasure of the president. And we have a man like this who's willing to put Americans first, then you will then inspire people to join up and fight for her.
2: Well, despite the increase in new recruits, some leaders are concerned about combat readiness. The surge is also fueled by pay increases and higher signing bonuses. Progressive challengers have seen a wave of successes, and the Democrats are also taking notice of this, including two House incumbents in New York and House incumbents in Colorado. But Maryland Governor Wes Moore tells Fox News the average American doesn't care about whether a candidate is progressive or moderate.
12: A lot of the stuff that I'm hearing about the labels and all this kind of stuff, I'm going to be very honest with you, it's a very Washington game. Because for people inside of communities that I'm in every single day, people just want candidates that actually working and getting things done.
2: And at the box office, Minions and Monsters may have won the holiday weekend, but it disappointed at the ticket window. That the Despicable Me prequel opened with just $36 million over the holiday weekend, well below expectations, its lowest debut for the franchise.
13: So you need monsters for your movie. I know the scariest monsters. Don't be scared, though. They're such good guys.
2: The film squashed by a franchise fatigue stateside with a five-day opening of $61 million. Toy Story 5 followed in second place with $31 million. Young Washington came in third, nearly $21 million. I'm Carmen Roberts. This is Fox News.
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17: Hey, it's Greg Batten and Dan DiOrio. 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
1: This is Handle on the Law, marginal legal advice where I tell you, you have absolutely no case. California, usually at the forefront of all things social, and when it comes to health or what is perceived as health among Californians, the laws happen here quicker and more robust than any place else. One of the things about California is Californians, well, let me put it this way. We have a reputation here of come Thanksgiving as tofu turkey. We eat a lot of bushes and twigs and scrubs and trees, and we just do a lot of that. But there is something that actually California did that makes a lot of sense. And there's a new consumer protection law that has just been passed, and it's going to change, does change, how grocery store items are marked. And it has to do with the Best Buy, Use Buy, all the various phrases that they put in there. They're all very confusing. So what Assembly Bill 660 did is enact a consumer protection law, and it only has two ways of describing food. Now, the bill was passed to stop billions of pounds of unspoiled food from entering California landfills. One of the things we do in this country, we throw away more food than any other country in the world. It's been estimated that 30% of the food that is produced and eaten, and that amount is thrown away. And you got people all over the world that are starving. I mean, kids wake up in the morning and don't know what they're going to have for dinner. There's a huge swath of people in this world that wake up and all day long, all they do is try to get enough money to survive. That is a tough way to live. And we throw away enormous amounts of food. So here is what the legislation says, that confusing and varied grocery terms are now done. And the state has streamlined a uniform technology system. And it's real simple. It's based on health risks. So there's only two different definitions when dealing with use by Best Buy. Best by if used by, that's a date, and that indicates peak product quality. Best if used by, the highest product quality. Does that mean if you don't use it past that point that it's unhealthy? Of course not. You can. And what ends up happening is that label, best if used by, to a lot of people means if you don't use it by this date, you toss it, which is absolutely untrue. And then there's a phrase, use by, and that one is a little stricter, and it can only be reserved for public food safety warnings. Use by means you have to use it by. In other words, if you don't, then a safety warning kicks in. Then it's sort of at your own peril. Now, a lot of people, for example, eggs. I don't care what eggs say. They last for weeks in the refrigerator. I have no problem with eggs, and certain other foods just are fine. So I look at, my friend Neil, who has the food show, says you look at a package of meat that parts of it have turned gray, you know, on the edges. It's perfectly fine. It's perfectly fine. It's just it is oxidized a bit. So something new there, and this will be implemented this summer. And so ahead of this enforcement deadline with these two phrases, food brands, processors, packaging teams, shipping goods into California have to finalize updates to their print layouts to ensure compliance with the mandated language. And so what do you do as consumers? What are you supposed to do as consumers? Familiarize yourself with these new authorized phrases. Yeah? Know what? Read and understand? I guess. All right, Sam, we have some phone calls open. Are we ready to do it? Let's try. Okay. Ray, are you there?
2: Oh, hi.
1: Hello, Ray. Welcome.
2: Is that Handel?
1: Yeah.
2: Handel?
1: Yes.
2: Okay. I wanted to compliment you on your service called Incogni, and I have a situation that kind of resembles and might be something like you would like to handle. I wanted to know if banks and motels and hotels and check cashing places and other businesses can take photocopies of driver's licenses and ID cards.
1: Oh, hold on. Well, wait. Who takes the photos of your driver's license? I mean, I don't submit photos or my driver's license anyplace. When I'm asking, for example, for a bank, when I show them the ID, they don't take a photo of it. And even when they ask for the ID, they scan the information on it. They don't take photos. And so they're going to have the information. So now what? What do you do with that? Yeah, they take it. You allow them to take it. And then they put it in some database. And it depends on the security they have. But they can do it, and they do all day long. So what's the question, Ray?
2: Well, do they have a legal right to do that?
1: Oh, yeah, of course they do. Yes. They have a legal right to do that. And you have a legal right to say no, thank you. Sure they do. They're not holding a gun to your head. Also, they have a legal right to ask for your Social Security number, which is the most sacrosanct number that you own. They can ask for it. A lot of people do. Fill out a credit report. What's your social number? Sure, they can.
2: Well, if you object to that, do you have a cause of action for privacy and security?
1: Yeah, maybe if they've grabbed it illegally or if the law says they can't share it. Yes, you have a cause of action. But frankly, everybody shares everything these days. There are certain rules like HIPAA rules. They can't share medical information. That's pretty strictly enforced. But, you know, don't think you have you raise a really good point, Ray. Do not think for a moment you have privacy. If you think you have any privacy, you don't. The only place where you think you may have privacy is in your bedroom or your bathroom where you're naked. And they even sell X-ray glasses now that can see right through walls. Did you ever read comic books? You know, they would sell those X-ray glasses, sort of double glasses. Never mind. Okay. Talking about, let's not talk about privacy, but talking about you being injured. 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

0: And welcome back. More Handle on the Law. Rita. Hi, Rita.
1: Thanks, Bill. I'm a female truck driver, and I fuel where my boss tells me to fuel, and I go to this one franchise. Usually I hit it about 4 to 7 in the morning in Dunedin, California. And when I go to fuel, they got the large men's bathroom and the large women's bathroom across from it. But on the women's bathroom, they have a handwritten sign blocking out the women and saying no women, only men, and two shower stalls that the women may use the restroom in. And in the last few years, there's just been a line, or the stalls aren't available. And, you know, do we have to take that?
0: Yeah, hold on. That's an interesting situation. Okay, I'm assuming you've shared this problem with your boss, right? The owner of the company.
1: Well, not my boss, but their management, because it is a large franchise, and I've been
0: Okay, so you shared it with the truck stop people. What's going on? And said, hey, women effectively can't use these showers because you've got two and there's too long a line. And are there plenty of showers on the other side? Do the men's bathroom have tons of showers, shower stalls?
1: Well, the shower stalls are separate from the large bathrooms. They have the large men's bathroom and the large women's bathroom.
0: No, I understand. But how many shower stalls are there in the men's side versus the woman's side? You mentioned two for the women's side.
1: Well, the showers are back further from the bathrooms, and they're like unisex.
0: Oh, okay. So everybody stands in line, right?
1: No, just the women stand in line.
0: Why?
1: Because the showers are, well, because those two showers are for the women's bathroom. But the other shower stalls are being used for showers.
0: Okay, I'm confused here, and we're going to go back to the same question. The shower stalls for women are two stalls, correct? Two. You're sharing two, right?
1: Yes.
0: Okay. How about for men? How many shower stalls? How many shower stalls are there for men?
1: Probably eight.
0: Okay. So here is the question. All right. And that is, if the percentage of men driving versus women is, let's say, what, 90% men versus women? And the argument is going to be, we need a lot more men. I'm just throwing it out there. Legally, I have some questions. The bottom line is, I don't think you can force them to give you shower stalls at all. They could literally say, no shower stalls. No one takes a shower. You can smell like Iraqi sheep herders as far as we're concerned. What does management say when you say, hey, you don't have enough shower stalls for women?
1: They won't do anything about it. The shower stalls are for the women to use the bathroom. They're not used for showers. They're for women to use the bathroom because they got the handwritten sign on the women's bathroom.
0: You got me on that one completely. I have no idea where you're going for that, but thank you so much for the call. Connie. Hello, Connie.
2: Good morning, Honda. How are you?
0: Yes, ma'am. Okay.
2: Depositions. I was served a subpoena.
0: Yeah.
2: For appearance for a deposition.
0: Uh-huh.
2: By mail. Is that being served properly?
0: By mail? Yeah. Pretty much so. What are they asking you to testify to, Connie?
2: The trust.
0: A what?
2: A trust.
0: And what are they going to be asking you? I'm just curious. What do they expect you?
2: I have no idea.
0: You have no idea. Okay. Is it a personal subpoena? Is it asked for documents, or does it ask for you to show up?
2: Show up.
0: Aha. Okay. And you don't know why you've been asked to show up?
2: I'm really not a party.
0: No, I understand. We're witnesses. Most people who are not parties show up. Okay. All right. If you don't want to show up, here's what you get to do. You call the attorneys and you say, mm-hmm. I've just been subpoenaed. I'm not going to be able to help you at all. I'm no help at all. I either don't know or I have no desire to, and they usually are not going to have hostile witnesses in a civil case like that. And the other, but to your question, yes, a subpoena can be served by mail. That is, that's legitimate. Summonses, lawsuits have to be served in person. Subpoenas have to be served by mail.
3: Jim, hello, Jim.
4: Oh, hello. Yeah. I have a friend that she owns her house free and clear, but she doesn't have any money to fix it up. She's willing to quit claiming 50% over to me if I pay for it, and she's got bad health and no health insurance. If she has to declare bankruptcy or something, can they go after my house that I own free and clear in my car and stuff like that?
3: Yeah, it depends on when she transfers the money, when she transfers title. Does she have any heirs at all?
4: No.
3: No. Okay, so no one's going to contest it. And how much money does she owe, Jim, that she has to declare bankruptcy?
4: Oh, she hasn't gone to the hospital yet, just that she has bad health.
3: Yeah, no, that's a good question. Depends. If she doesn't have any money, doesn't have any insurance, and she does under Medicare, I don't know if Medicare can come back and grab. I know Medi-Cal can, but it could be that. Why don't she just leave it? They're not going to force her to sell. I don't think so. And she can just leave the whole thing in a will for you, and then you have a contract. You own half of it. That's one way to do it. How sick is she?
4: Sick enough. I don't really know.
3: Is she dying before this phone call is over? Sick enough?
4: No.
3: Yeah. That's the only thing you have to worry about. And that's a good question. To that one, I don't know if she goes, it'll be Medicare probably that she's entitled to, that she'll go into the hospital. I think you're okay.
4: Okay.
3: I think she can quit claim. If she has no heirs, why doesn't she leave you the whole thing?
4: Oh, that's a good question.
3: Have her leave you the whole thing. And then speed up her death. You know, so you can own the damn thing. Okay, you're done. You've lived long enough. How old is she, Jim?
4: 69.
3: Oh, that's pretty young. How old are you?
4: 71.
3: Oh, that's pretty young, too. God, you sound so old for 71. Okay, and how sick is she, Jim?
4: Oh, she was in the hospital for a week about 3 weeks ago.
3: Yeah, well, I've been in the hospital for 3 weeks at a time, you know, and I'm still kicking around. Is she so sick she's about to die? Kind of sick?
4: No, I don't think so.
3: Oh,
4: no.
3: All right, that's a shame. Sorry to hear that. Okay.
0: Now you've heard me talk about privacy online. I just did that with a previous caller. There's no such thing as privacy online. It doesn't exist. Everything about you is out there, is available. 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
0: And welcome back. More Handle on the Law. John, hello, John. You're up. What can I do for you?
15: Hey, Bill.
0: Yeah.
15: Hey, I applied for a consultation with the Legal Aid Foundation, and they took my tax return, what they needed from that, made a copy, returned the rest. And then I got a call right after that, a couple hours, saying that they had emailed that information to somebody randomly by mistake in the community. So it had my social and my name.
0: Okay, so they hold on. Wait, they admitted they had made a mistake in forwarding that information, correct?
15: Yeah, it was supposed to be going to another coworker, but it
0: went to the wrong person.
15: Name.
0: All right, it went to the wrong person.
15: Yeah.
0: All right.
15: Somebody out in the community, they don't know who it is. Well, they did try and contact him, and they haven't gotten back to me on what that result was. They were going to ask him to delete it and whatever.
0: Okay. And somewhere in there is a question?
15: So, yeah, well, they have somebody that I don't know has my social name and my
0: personal
15: information. So do they have a responsibility to provide some identity theft to me for doing that?
0: No, I don't think so. What is to supply identity theft? It's been breached, even if they did. It failed because they sent it to the wrong person. Now, are they responsible for damages? Yeah, probably. But you're not going to know unless there is a statutory provision that says if you do this, then you will get nailed. You're allowed to sue. You're allowed to get X number of dollars. Attorney's fees will fly. You can. The problem is, if there isn't any statutory provision, if there isn't anything that says once your information has been released, here are the implications. Here is the punishment for the person or the organization that wrongly forwarded your information. Then you have to wait for damages. Then you have to wait. And this doesn't get easy. But in reality, and I'm going to go back to privacy, do you really have any? And what's someone going to do with your information? John, what is someone going to do?
15: Well,
0: now, if you are hacked based on that information, then you can argue and whatever money you lost or bank account cleaned out or whatever. But then proving that that was what did it, because everybody knows everything about everybody. That's the problem, John.
15: My employer got hacked, and they, as a courtesy, they provided a couple years of identity theft protection.
0: Oh, I see. All right. I got it. But they don't have to. They don't have to. Depends on which organization it is. You can ask for it and say, hey, guys, at least do the right thing and give me some identity theft protection. But identity theft protection is like $10 a month anyway. It's worth it, with any one of these companies that do it. Marv. Hello, Marv. Welcome to Handle on the Law.
5: Yes. Bill, I have a 22-foot recreational vehicle, and I had it stored in locally, and they would not allow any work to be done in the storage area. So I had a RV technician that would do it, and I had it towed down to Moreno Valley and asked him to seal the roof
0: and around the
5: windows.
0: Mm-hmm.
5: And I bugged him after about a month and a half, and he said, okay, you can come pick it up. Well, I came and
3: okay, so there was damage. There was water damage, correct? You didn't do it correctly.
5: That's correct.
3: Okay, and how much water? How much, Marv? How much damage?
5: Well, he said he would repair it for $800.
3: No, Marv, it doesn't work that way. It was his fault.
5: Yeah,
3: the conversation is either you repair it, or I hire someone to repair it and I sue you for it. That's your choice.
5: Okay.
3: Okay.
5: And, I don't know much about small claims court.
3: You can look it up. Marv, you can look it up. Just look up whatever county you are in. County, if you're in L.A., county of L.A., that's where I live. And you can just look small claims court, and they have the forms, and they tell you exactly how to do it. You're going to be fine. How old are you, Marv?
5: Okay.
3: How old are you?
5: 88.
3: Yeah, you're about to die. That's the problem. You got to do it really quick. You have to go on the internet today and do it before you pop off. Okay.
5: Okay. Thank you.
3: Okay. You got it. Susan. Hi, Susan.
16: Hi. My question is about reverse mortgages and trusts.
3: Okay.
16: I don't know if eventually I'll need to get a reverse mortgage on my home. Could be 5-10 years. I don't know.
0: Oh, you're not going to last 10 years. No. But the way you sound, Susan, there's no chance you're going to last 10 years. Moving on. So,
16: thank you.
0: Oh, you're welcome. What's your question?
16: The question is I went with a company on the internet, so I have not spoken to a lawyer until now. And I set up a trust with me as the owner.
0: Mm-hmm.
16: I was wondering if I changed that to another person as the owner instead of me, could I still get a reverse mortgage on my property?
0: Yeah, hang on a minute. I'm a little confused here. When you say the owner, are you talking about the person who has all of the assets? Let's say you have a house or money and you put it into a trust. You still own it, or the trust actually owns it, but you control it. Effectively, it's still your money. Okay. Susan's trust is still Susan's money. And the only difference is that when you die, then whoever is the trustee, not the owner, the trustee who handles it, then has to distribute the money pursuant to the terms of the trust. So it's not so much the owner. Oh, well, you could use the word owner. And then as far as the reverse mortgage is concerned, it's predicated on your death. So can the reverse mortgage be put into a trust? Well, I will tell you, when I had to transfer money into a trust, I had to take it a trust to another trust. I had to take it out of the trust, put it in my name, put it into the new trust. So the answer is yes. It's a little complicated. And who are you leaving all this money to when you die?
16: My dog.
0: Oh, your
16: no,
0: dog.
16: Here,
0: that's
16: it's
0: okay.
16: A
0: see,
16: of
0: that's
16: mine.
0: That's a great one. Your dog. You know that dogs actually can't inherit because they're not people. However,
16: they're
0: you can
16: property.
0: Set up. Yeah, you. That's right. Good for you. But you can set up a trust.

0: But let me tell you what was not easy for me. I put my mom into an assisted living facility before she died, and I didn't know where to go. I mean, literally, what do I know from assisted living facilities? Where are the good ones? So I ended up putting one near my house, conveniently, and it didn't work out at all. It was horrible. So I had to get another one, and I put her in that one, and that one barely worked out. I didn't know where to go. So do you know where to go if you're going to put your senior loved one into an assisted living facility? 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

0: And welcome back. Handle on the Law, Marginal Legal Advice. Louise. Hello, Louise. Welcome.
1: How are you? Thank you for taking my call. I have a real estate situation with a neighbor. I'll try to explain it as succinctly as I can. I'm living in the house that belonged to my parents. It was left to me. The house, we've owned the house since 1963. The dispute is coming from a neighbor whose backyard backs into my backyard. She actually lives on the next street over.
0: Okay, hold on. You're cutting in and out. The dispute is with a neighbor who lives where?
1: She lives behind me on the next street.
0: Okay.
1: And she came over on June 14th and informed me that she is going to put a fence up on about approximately a 15 feet wide section of my property that she owns.
0: Wait a sec. How is it your property that she owns? It's sort of a contradiction, isn't it?
1: It is a contradiction. Well, I, of course, had no idea about this. And
0: No, but does she own it? Do you know if she owns that piece of property or not?
1: Well, she seems to. The only thing I have asked her was to prove it. She said she's been paying taxes on it.
0: I see. Okay.
1: I have done research, and my daughters have helped me with research, good researching people. And what we uncovered was the particular piece of land that she was speaking of is found to be on the LA County flood control map as a flood easement.
0: Okay, but who owns the property? It may be an easement, but who owns it?
1: She may own it.
0: Okay, it's easy to find out. You get a survey. Then there's no issue.
1: Exactly.
0: Yeah, you get a survey, and then there it is right there. And the fact that she's paying taxes on it, that's one of the points of contention where she can go, adverse possession. Based on that theory of law, yeah, I own it. But there's a lot of rules to adverse possession. There really are. Just because she's paid taxes on it. And by the way, how does she pay taxes on it? What does that mean?
1: I don't know. That's why I asked her to prove it. Well, she told me she bought the house that she's living in behind me 2 years ago.
0: You're going in a direction, Louise, that you don't have to go into. She can't just say, okay, I pay taxes. What if I walk into the door and say, I pay taxes on half your property? What is she threatening to do? What does she want? She'd build a fence?
1: She wants to build a fence along
0: the... Right. And you don't want the fence to be built, correct?
1: Well, I prefer that she didn't.
0: Okay, that means you don't want the fence to be built. Got it. All right. So it's real simple. Okay, you tell her you build the fence and we bought ourselves some litigation. Because as far as I'm concerned, I own the property. You say you own the property. The easement is something else completely. Easement allows utilities or allows someone to go through that property. And usually easements are, in this case, it's probably for utilities. So I wouldn't worry about that part. Just say no. And if she builds the fence, contrary to what you want, if it turns out to be on your property, and a survey is going to figure all that out, you're going to know instantly with a survey. So that's where you go first. Figure out a survey, and then we'll go back and talk. Because at this point, we don't know who owns the property. We don't. Hey, Ted.
2: Yes. Hi.
0: Yes, sir. What can I do
2: Bill?
0: For you? Yes.
2: Yeah, I have a friend from church, a 95-year-old retired female doctor. She's been forcefully removed from her home and put into a nursing home.
0: Ted, who removed her from her home?
2: We think it was a nephew of hers who does have a power of attorney over her. Probably a legitimate power of attorney.
0: Okay, so power of attorney over her person. Okay.
2: Right. And all right. We think he also has some form of a court declaration of incompetence. Oh, although we've not been able to locate the form.
0: Well, that's easy. If there's a court declaration, it's a public. It is Ted probably a public document. So you just look up her name and see if there's anything filed. I think it would be a public document. I may be wrong, but I'm thinking there was. Okay, so he takes her out, puts her in a nursing home. Now what?
2: And then changed the locks on her home so she cannot send any of us friends to her house to get her checkbook, credit cards, address book, or anything. So no access. She's reasonably healthy, certainly competent, and wants to go back to live in her house with in-home health care as she has been doing for many months.
0: And?
2: But she probably was incompetent last May when she signed the power of attorney.
0: Matter.
2: She was
0: it doesn't
2: on
0: matter.
2: Some
0: Ted,
2: medication.
0: Ted, yeah, it doesn't matter. It doesn't matter. You can rescind the power of attorney, assuming she has cognitive abilities. If she is in a position to make that decision and make it without crazy stuff going on, she has the ability to rescind the power of attorney. And all she does is get the form, sign it. I would have it notarized, or I would have her have it notarized, and then send it to him. And then call a locksmith because she owns the property. And if he shows up with a power of attorney, she keeps the rescission in her hand and say there is no more power of attorney. That's how to handle it. And if he keeps screwing up, you take him to court. She's going to be fine. 95, and she's still in pretty good shape.
2: Pretty good shape mentally.
0: Wow.
2: Ambulation is bad.
0: Well, yeah, I mean, you're 95.
2: Really,
0: you know, you're not gonna run marathons, but good for her. What kind of doctor was she, by the way?
2: Ophthalmologist, medical doctor of the eye.
0: Wow. So when she went to med school, there probably were very few women that were in med school and residency in ophthalmology. There were very few. Good for her.
2: Exactly.
0: Yeah, no,
2: yeah,
0: good for her.
2: She's an amazing
0: that's what you
2: lady.
0: Do. Yeah, it's a, sounds okay. It. So it's a rescission of the power of attorney, and then you get to work on it. And you, and if push comes to shove, I would call. There are a bunch of organizations involved in dealing with the elderly and elderly abuse. And if it turns out she rescinds, and the guy who has the power of attorney, the nephew, starts screwing around, there are people that will help her. Elder abuse lawyers, organizations, that sort of thing. So she'll be in pretty good shape, I think.
3: 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I know what your privacy is about. 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
12: This is Alex Hogan reporting from the White House. As Iran holds a days-long funeral for its former Supreme Leader Ayatollah Ali Khamenei, killed in a U.S.-Israel airstrike, President Trump, during his America 250 speech, touts the rebuilding of the U.S. military. Fox's Trey Yanks reports from Tel Aviv, Israel.
13: It comes as President Trump addressed the nation, talking about the U.S. military and the work of U.S. forces during Operation Epic Fury.
14: We've had tremendous success. You look at Venezuela, you look at Iran, we wiped it out, wiped out their military.
13: The president's remarks come as indirect talks between the United States and Iran move forward. The ceasefire between these two countries remains in place as regional leaders have expressed the importance of continuing the memorandum of understanding. Despite the diplomatic progress, the funeral for Iran's late supreme leader, the Ayatollah Khamenei, has been a large display of Iranian propaganda as delegations from around the world traveled to Tehran to participate. The funeral will continue until July 9th with millions of Iranians participating.
12: Iran's new supreme leader has not yet made an appearance. America's listening to Fox News.
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